0: compared with the year before. And Prime Minister Mark Carney says everything's on the table if Canada can't secure a deal to avoid looming U.S. tariffs before August 19th. Carney says that while Canada has options, there's no reason to respond to the tariffs before they're imposed next month.
1: It's important to know what your options are, to have worked it through, to have shared as it affects certain provinces or they have perspectives directly and be united in that response. And I would say, and premiers obviously speak for themselves, we are united in direction and objective and purpose and seriousness about the response.
0: And in an update tonight, the Trump administration hit Canada and dozens of other countries with a 10% tariff. This time, the White House is citing forced labor in supply chains. For interviews and other audio, go to CJAD800.com or download the iHeartRadio app. Your Dormez-vous Weather Center forecast. It will be cloudy tonight with a low of 17, sunny tomorrow with a high of 27, and sunny skies in the forecast for Saturday with a high of 29. Right now it is clear and 24 degrees downtown.

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1: Throwback Thursday, and we're throwing back to 1980 because of the beaver tail. And Canadian Sweet Treats is on the menu here. Now for you non-sweet people, I guess that you're sending in things like poutine. That's cool by me. What would you like to vote for? 7-10-10 as we build the list of the best Canadian sweet treats. Rob Breckenridge from Calgary is here, robbreckenridge.ca, for his online articles and podcasts. Rob, sweet treats. And if you say I'm sweet enough already.
2: Well, I was going to.
1: But oh, were you really?
2: No, like if you're going to throw in poutine, I mean, you could throw in what, like a Caesar or a Molson's or something. But look, on sweet treats. And it's funny, too, because I think for a long time, maybe you don't sort of realize that things are actually Canadian until you run into an American who's like, what is that? Mm-hmm. But I would say I was actually just on Vancouver Island last week. Got to go with the old Nanaimo Bar.
1: Nanaimo Bar, yes.
2: This classic Canadian butter tart with raisins would make the list.
1: Bold.
2: I remember when I was a kid, I used to really like Coffee Crisp bars. And for the longest time, I didn't realize that was like mainly a Canadian thing.
1: Yeah.
2: There's nothing Canadian necessarily about it. But yeah, apparently that's a Canadian thing, too.
1: Yeah, so. Smarties, too.
2: Smarties, really. Another
1: can't
2: one.
1: Can't get Smarties elsewhere, yeah. Nanaimo bars on the list. Ice cream float from Mother's Restaurant, and you get to keep the glass. See, that's what I'm talking about.
2: Well, and I would, it's funny too, and I remember I saw a picture of these recently as a kid, and this goes way back, probably right around 1980. You could get a sundae at Dairy Queen, and they had this whole collector set where it was each of the CFL helmets.
1: Oh yeah.
2: Including, of course, the old Ottawa Rough Riders. I remember I had them all. It was like, you know, it's just a win-win. You get a sundae and a cool thing to collect.
1: Yeah. Then you got married and off they went.
2: Exactly.
1: Maureen in Windsor says maple sugar candy is like a sugar cube, but condensed maple syrup in the shape of a maple leaf. Awesome, eh? And thank you for the tips. Making maple syrup. I didn't know this. It takes 4 liters of maple tree sap to make 1 liter of maple syrup. Bobby in Montreal. Greg in Campbellford says you can basically make it out of any tree. You poke the trees, but it depends on what kind of tree. In order to be able to get it. And then, go look on Amazon. And I did. And apparently, like, you can just buy a maple tree tap set.
2: Oh, really?
1: On Amazon. I just know this was a thing. Anyway, it's not why we're here. Sweet treats, 7-10-10. You can text yours in and let us know what vote you're, what one you want to vote for, or what's your favorite Canadian sweet treat. Rob Breckenridge, biggest news of the day. We've talked a little bit about Canadians being resigned and cynical here on the show, and I would like to try to figure out some solutions. Canadians are tired. More tariffs through the course of the day today. Now for slave labor again, that conversation. I mean, we've sort of seen this wheel turn. And I'm guilty of reacting the first set of tariffs and like the swipe at hockey sticks and all the stupid that comes. And then he starts talking about elections are rigged and you're looking at all the stuff coming with his midterms in the fall. And then, you know, now he starts getting into the same old act all over again. Mark Carney, on the other hand, tells premiers he'll do whatever it takes to defend Canada in the face of Trump's trade escalation. But we've been hearing that for a year and a half now. And the resigned and cynical part comes into a little bit of Canadians are just tired. And I'm not sure Canadians believe they have an environment to be successful. And although Mark Carney is traveling the world and I'm sure doing all kinds of nice things with his expensive dinners, I think Canadians would like to see life feel inspiring and feel like they have a chance again. Your thoughts?
2: Well, I think that, you know, the government does deserve some credit for hopefully now finally moving forward on things like a pipeline to the West Coast to really get serious about diversifying trade, about really trying to stimulate investment here at home. But of course, there is that big American elephant in the room, and there's no getting around it. I think kind of the reality we're also confronted with here is if we get a deal with Trump, what does that amount to? He's about to hit 60 countries with these ostensible forced labor tariffs, which is just a sham. And a lot of these are countries that he has, quote unquote, deals with. I mean, already these new tariffs he announced on Canada this week, there are no longer exemptions for trade under CUSMA, the trade deal he originally negotiated with Canada. I mean, he's threatening tariffs over wildfires, right? I mean, even if we'd already been able to reach a deal by this point, I'm sure he would have been threatening to do that anyway. So I think that's the dilemma here for governments is what do we do? Because even if we get a deal with this guy, is it worth the paper it's printed on? And so that's what the prime minister and I guess to some extent the first ministers have to navigate. Because in the meantime, if we do retaliate, it's likely that Trump will too. I mean, one of the things he's mad about is that we retaliated to his tariffs last year. That supposedly that's tantamount to unfair trade practices in Trump logic land. So that's the dilemma here. And there's not a lot of good options moving forward. And it's just try to, how do we minimize the damage here?
1: I think that I try to look at it this way. I think everything you said was bang on. A couple of countries retaliated, right? Canada and China. Most countries did not. And most countries are still getting hit with more tariffs for no reason. So whether you do or you don't, you're damned. Yeah. At the same time, though, I wonder if the citizens of those other countries are clear on where they stand. Because I'm not sure Canadians are clear anymore. Because, you know, it's the prime minister is going to protect us. He's going to do amazing things. Look at the economics, all the things. And then there's still nothing happening. It's like, we'll do whatever it takes. Right? I mean, if the answer is, look, we're going to ride this out, then just let's ride it out. I guess that's a comms failure. So my question that I'd ask is, are we just playing the game and Canadians are paying the price? Because Canadians are unsettled, Rob.
2: Yeah, they are. And I think the government has tried to, you know, to use the hockey analogy, rag the puck a little bit here, drag this out. Because we've got this kind of weird status quo where, yeah, Trump hit us with some tariffs, but we still mostly got trade under our existing agreement. That's kind of okay because a new deal, quote unquote deal with Trump might be worse. So we've just sort of tried to keep this going as long as we can and maybe hope for the courts to intervene or hope for things to change in Congress or with the midterms. I don't know that that's a long-term strategy. I think we look, though, we see, you know, like the European Union had a trade agreement with Donald Trump that Trump has already violated. So what does that guarantee you if you get that? And that's part of the reality. I think, though, and hopefully we can be smart about this, because I think there are alignments we have with the U.S. that other countries don't. And I think we can build on that. We can really focus on the issue of energy security as a big one, for example, where there are win-wins here for Canada and the U.S., where it's just smart to work together. I mean, even had the ambassador, who was a Trump mouthpiece, out in Alberta earlier this week, celebrating where there's real opportunity to build upon that. So there are still opportunities amid all the chaos, but whether the government can seize that, I guess we'll have to wait and see.
1: I was on the radio back in Calgary on CJ92 way back in the day, Rob, like when we were young in our careers. And
2: yes.
1: Live on the radio, and you know that station back then in the late 90s, early 2000s, we did a lot of crazy things. And and someone made a racist slur live on the air, and I just kept going. I didn't acknowledge it. I kept going. And the piece of advice I was given was silence is endorsement. Even in that case, just stop what you're doing, take the stand against the comment, and then move on. And what I worry about right now is that silence is perceived as endorsement. And I think the silence is deafening from the government with a lack of direct action that supports Canadians in a way they feel supported. And I feel like silence is perceived as endorsement in this.
2: Well, it doesn't feel like it's an option right now. I mean, you know, the clock's ticking on these new tariffs. Clearly, Trump's prepared to escalate, so I don't know that we can just skate through this anymore.
1: It's a scary notion. RobBreckenridge.ca. If you go to the website, the Substack, you can sign up. Rob will send you emails, tell you what he's been writing. Plus, he's got his podcast on there, too, with many guests. It is Canada. It is Prairies. If you want to learn what's going on in and around Alberta, too, that's a great access point to learn what's going on there. But there are Canadian conversations in there as well. It's not all that. Plus, hey, look, we can order beer now from each other online.
2: Yes.
1: That's a big step.
2: Absolutely.
1: Big steps. RobBreckenridge.ca. Thanks, Rob.
2: All right. Thanks, Shane.
1: Shane Hewitt and the Night Shift. Rob adds to the list of Nanaimo Bar lovers with me. After that, I mean, there was other things, but I heard Nanaimo Bars and then nothing else after that. 7-10-10 Canada Sweet Treats. We're going to keep the conversation of food continuing next.
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3: Yeah, we are looking at some problems soon from the South Shore here this evening. First and foremost, the Mercier is down to one lane in both directions. It's bumper-to-bumper traffic right now, especially by the 138 in from the South Shore. The 132 will save you time, but the outbound portion, things are backing up through Ville-Saint-Pierre, Champlain, 58 approach. Looking at delays here through Nuns Island. Victoria is a good choice. Keep in mind the Jacques Cartier Bridge. Looking at the fireworks display at La Ronde tonight. That is closed up until midnight tonight. The inbound, outbound La Fontaine is slammed as well. So problems to and from the South Shore. The best choice would be the Champlain and Victoria. To carry northbound, busy Queen Mary up through Jean Talon. Southbound, you're losing time down to Jean Talon. Picks up speed afterwards. Some volume on the Met between the 215s, heading up to and from Laval or the West Island. Nice drive here this evening. 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Marty Lamar, CJAD 800 Traffic Center.
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0: Shane Hewitt and the Night Shift Throwback Thursday, Sweet Treats in Canada. Now, we had thrown into the list of things along with our Nanaimo bars and butter tarts. The maple sugar candies on the list. The beaver tail is on the list. All dressed chips for the non-sweet people like Noah. Sweet drinks. I would say A&W, root beer could go on the list as a Canadian sweet drink. Rob Breckenridge did throw the Caesar on there too, I guess, for the non-sweet folks. But I think that we should look at, the drinks too, because there are Canadian drinks that are unique to us. 7-10-10, Canadian sweet treats. What is it? Ryan O'Donnell's in Calgary. Noah's in Toronto. Shane Hewitt in Ottawa. Ryan, tell me about your sweet treat drink.
1: Let me ask you a question.
0: Uh-oh.
1: What's the first thing you want to hear when you wake up in the morning? First thing.
0: First thing I want, birds, actually, is true.
1: Mm.
0: Yeah, I like birds.
1: Okay, good.
0: Yeah.
1: I'd say others, you know, stereotypical ones would be like, good morning, my love.
0: Oh.
1: Breakfast in bed.
0: Ooh.
1: School, snow day.
0: Oh, wait. I want to redo mine. Birds, yes, but baby, here's your coffee.
1: Yeah.
0: In bed.
1: For me, it's this.
2: Hey, does anybody want coffee? Who wants coffee? I just made a fresh pot of coffee. Does anybody want coffee?
1: I want the Brooklyn.
0: Laura sounds funny.
1: Laura sounds different. I want the Brooklyn. Does anybody want coffee? I want my coffee. It has many names, many types, many faces. The drip, the espresso, maybe a cafe latte like this.
3: This is very good, by the way. Thank you. It's a cafe latte.
4: Mm-hmm.
3: What is that? Milk?
4: Milk.
3: Milk and coffee.
4: Coffee, yeah.
3: Milk and coffee. Who would have thought? Milk and coffee. Oh, my God. What a drink.
5: You want to take off?
3: It's milk and coffee mixed together.
5: Let's do that.
3: You've got to go there, sit down, have a donut, have a bagel.
1: As Larry David so expertly put it there, sometimes all you need is milk and coffee. But at the end of the day, it does all go back to the beans. Coffee is my favorite thing to drink. Hot, cold, not so much decaf, but like a sweet treat version of it. The brown sugar shaken oat espresso from Starbucks.
0: Oat?
1: Yes, the oat milk is actually better than the regular milk for that specific drink.
0: By flavor, not by principle?
1: By flavor, yes. Ah. And it's like it just goes really well. And I've recently learned how to make those at home, and it's so good. I like to think of it as it's like it's very similar to like a cigarette. It's like you go out, you get your little social time by like being able to like go out and talk to someone, and you get a little sweet treat, except the difference is that it's, you know, not a death stick. It's a drink.
0: A death stick.
1: But for as long as I have enjoyed coffee, there have been the like, oh, it's not good for you. Oh, it's bad for your heart. It's bad for your digestion. It's like, you can't drink too much of it. And, I've ignored these pieces of advice. There was a time where I would probably have like too much, like 5 drinks a day, which I thought was too much.
0: How many cups do you actually think you drink?
1: Today, for me, it's 2 now. I have 2 a day.
0: But are they real cups or are they mugs?
1: They are large mugs.
0: Yeah, but, so there's probably 2 or 3 cups in a mug, right?
1: It depends on the amount of milligrams of caffeine, right? There's that. I should have actually measured it. But it turns out that
0: we drink an awful, because they say how many cups a day, and I'm like, I have 2 cups, maybe 3, but they're buckets.
1: But
0: you know what I mean?
1: They're buckets, yeah. And I do need to measure it. But it turns out that even if I was having like 5 a day, that's fine. Because there's this recent study that caught my eye, because it seems to have a little bit of legs behind it. The American Heart Foundation is claiming that about 5 cups of coffee a day may actually help heart health,
0: ooh,
1: not sabotage it. I'm going to let cardiologist Dr. Gregory Marcus explain it, because he will do a better job than me.
6: It's important to acknowledge and recognize that many of those studies are imperfect. They are what we call observational and therefore could be prone to confounding. But we now have the benefit of kind of the premier sorts of studies called randomized trials that give us a little bit more confidence in those results. And some of them actually challenge conventional wisdom. So we used to think that Caffeine should generally be avoided, for example, in the setting of abnormal heart rhythm disorders. But we now have pretty strong evidence that actually caffeinated coffee, quite specifically, they actually protect against the most common form of a heart rhythm disturbance called atrial fibrillation. And the observational epidemiologic data generally shows it's not universal, and there may be harms, and there's certainly heterogeneity between people. But it appears that the risks of things like heart attack, stroke, and diabetes in particular may, if anything, be actually lower among those that consume caffeinated coffee.
0: Interesting.
1: Right? And I feel
0: like we're a little bit biased in that we're like, red wine is good for you.
1: Yeah, there is definitely that. And there is more to it. Like, while the moderate dose of coffee can help some individuals, the AHA, or as I like to call it, the says that too much of it or highly concentrated forms of caffeine, like an energy drink, can have negative impacts, which makes sense because I knew someone that developed a hole in their heart in high school because they drank too many energy drinks.
0: That sounds true like story. A good song, eh?
1: It does.
0: A hole in my heart.
1: But this did get me thinking because there are so many coffee myths and legends out there. So I decided to do a little bit of myth busting. And here are some coffee myths, Shane, that have been busted. Okay? These are true.
0: Right.
1: So the first one I ever heard is that a coffee dehydrates you. If you drink it, you're going to go to the bathroom more. You will be dehydrated. Yeah. That is incorrect. That is not true.
0: Huh.
1: Caffeine does have a diuretic effect, which makes you go to the bathroom. Mm-hmm. But
0: that's why people go in the morning.
1: Like, yeah. But the fluid,
0: somebody just had their coffee.
1: Yeah, time to go. The fluid in your coffee offsets the effect. In fact, the research indicates that caffeinated beverages actually help with your hydration. That one really surprised me. It does not. Laura always challenged me on that one, but it's true. This one you will hear in the cafe more so, and that is that a single shot of espresso does not have more caffeine. That is true. There is just a more concentrated dose of caffeine in one smaller cup, but if you have a shot of espresso and drink a full mug of coffee, the full mug of coffee will have more caffeine in it. It's just you're going to get it a little bit slower dose rather than a wow, like a punch of it. Hmm. Another
0: caffeine
1: one?
0: Bump, if you will.
1: Caffeine bump. Speaking of that, coffee can help you sober up. No, that is not true. If you are intoxicated, caffeine will not actually help you sober up. It will only make you think that you're sobering up, and it is actually very dangerous. Do not do that. And the last one, dark roast. When I was younger and I started drinking coffee, I thought dark roast was like, oh, it's the edgy ones. It's got more caffeine in it. No, it's just beans that have been roasted more so, quite often the worst quality beans.
0: Remember the guy we had on the old show? He said they were often the rancid beans that nobody else wanted to buy, and they charge a premium for them.
1: Exactly. It's just a very intense flavor, but it actually will quite often have less caffeine than the light roast. Reminder, this is science, so who knows, maybe the Armenian Heart Foundation will find that coffee makes your heart explode. But for now, coffee's looking like a good option in the morning.
0: Dr. Ryan O'Donnell is not really a doctor.
1: Nope.
0: So, speaking of your morning coffee Cyclospora, we're moving our food conversations into don't eat those street truck tacos from the street truck in Mexico, because that was the mistake our next academic made. Cyclospora is the one that you've been hearing about in the news. How bad is it for you? Dr. Keith Warner is coming up next.
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5: Couple of problems here tonight. Keep in mind the Mercier Bridge in both directions. We are down to one lane. It is bumper to bumper traffic here. The outbound portions get across maybe 20 to 30 minutes from Ville-Saint-Pierre. Inbound 138 back in through the 207. So real heavy go for the inbound outbound Mercier. Champlain, a little bit of volume for the outbound portion through Nuns Island. Victoria is a good choice. Keep in mind the Jacques Cartier Bridge is closed in both directions up until midnight due to the fireworks tonight. Inbound outbound La Fontaine, that's a heavy go. Southbound 25, we are looking at delays from almost Sherbrooke, inbound from Ile Charron. Ville Marie Tunnel eastbound, that is closed tonight for the Decatur northbound. We are looking at delays, Côte Saint-Luc up through Van Horn, southbound down around the Jean Talon area. Some volume on the MIP between the 215s in both directions, slow-moving traffic there. 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
0: We've heard the stories about people getting sick, and it's quite messy, if you will, if I want to be gentle, of the sick. That there's some bacteria, and they didn't know where it was coming from, but I think now they do. I wanted to get some clarity on all of it. And this is where we go. Dr. Keith Warner is here, a microbiologist dude. Now, normally Keith is saying, don't put your sandwiches in the pocket of a backseat of an airplane. Today we're talking about, was it lettuce, vegetables that are making people sick? What happened?
1: Well, there's all sorts. So, unlike bacteria, this protozoan can be a bit nasty. You know, basically, Cyclospora is a parasite that only infects us and grows in our GI tract and causes havoc. And that havoc can be things like persistent diarrhea. Some people actually say it's explosive diarrhea. And, it takes weeks and weeks to go. And then, whilst you think you're recovered, it comes back again. So if you don't get the medication, then it can be a persistent problem because, like, parasites need us to grow, and that's where they found the home in this case.
0: There's only so much Gatorade in the world, Keith.
1: It certainly is. Like I say, I've never suffered from it, but you could imagine, I guess people who've been to places like Mexico on their all-inclusive might have suffered from it. But
0: is that the kind of place we would find this parasite that would make us sick typically, or was this situation atypical of what normally happens?
1: No, so it's endemic within Mexico and South America, some parts of Asia and some parts of Africa. And what is characterized as is having poor sanitation. And obviously mixing with agriculture and water. And the fortunate thing is, if you're local down there, you don't really suffer from it that much because you actually acquire it when you're young and you kind of build an immunity up, not total. But you could imagine Canadians going down there with the good sanitation, exposed to too many nasty bugs, that we're susceptible to it. So very common, not very common, but if you take the risk of having water, eating produce, especially these street vendors, you run the risk of acquiring it for sure.
0: The taco trucks, man. Stay away from that chicken taco after afternoon beers on a patio on your way back to your hotel. That's the advice I was given anyway.
1: Well, it's quite interesting. I did go down to Mexico once. I was in El Paso giving a conference, and somebody said, oh, why don't we just go across the border to Mexico and, to have a real taco. So anyway, we went across the border, and it's amazing how many dentists and medical places are there, because obviously people go for the cheap one. Anyway, so it was late afternoon. I think it was 115 Fahrenheit. Oof. And there was this taco vendor. Now, the food safety person inside of me said, this is dangerous. You know, you've got temperature abuse and everything like that. But this other person with me said, no, you've got to have a taco from Mexico. So we had the taco. And then the next day, I had what they would refer to as, a slight bit of diarrhea, except rather than slight, it was a lot. And I was giving another presentation at the time. And I started feeling a bit funny, and then I collapsed at the end of that presentation.
0: Oh, no way.
1: Well, I was totally dehydrated. Like, I was even taking Gatorade, but it was just not doing so good. Anyhow, to the point, I got to the hospital, and they plugged three bags of IV in, and obviously it cost a bit, but it was worth it. So, anyway, so in Mexico, my experience with tacos in Mexico was a bit... I won't forget it in a hurry.
0: I was going to say, it's probably limiting for your future travel plans, that's for sure.
1: Well, future
0: when
1: taco
0: you, when you give your food safety speeches, you'll be like, I did this for you, so I could show you how not to do things.
1: Well, in actual fact, I do bring it up in class every year. And I don't know if the students think sympathy for me or say serves them right sort of thing. But, no, it's a good example, isn't it? So, anyway.
0: That's crazy. Okay, so now we're seeing this stuff, Cyclospora, in Canada. Was it from one particular source?
1: So in Canada, we're lucky because we don't import anything really from Mexico. What happens is that we import from the US in California, and obviously in the US, they import from Mexico because it's cheaper. And the only cases we've had here in Canada has been centered in Alberta and Quebec, and they're all what we call travel-related. They actually caught it whilst on holiday.
0: Oh, really?
1: But in the US, it's up to about 9,000, and increasing, obviously. We've no sort of luck to the end. But with Cyclospora, we have actually a season from May to August. So I think they'll let it peter out. Certainly, iceberg has been one product. Cilantro has been another product highlighted. And I guess once they actually find the source, it'll be several.
0: Your food safety background, I was told that... America doesn't track food safety the way that Canada does, to the point where America will call Canada and say, hey, by the way, do you know where this lettuce is from? I might be oversimplifying it a little bit, but is it true that we are, that Canada is quite diligent with this stuff and other countries like America even don't do it the way we do it?
1: I wish I could say yes, but like in both sides of the border, we've really cut back on public health. Obviously, in the US, have made more of a song and dance about it in a way, but the US has the best surveillance system, always have, always will. Now, the Canadian system's good, you know, because we do catch the odd outbreak and we do report back to them. But actually, in fact, we work fairly close relations. The reality is we import a lot of product from the US still, even though people would say differently. And so they have to coordinate things. And at one point, there was this suggestion we have one food safety agency to cover both Canada and the US. Obviously, that's died down a bit now, but we're totally integrated.
0: Really, eh? I suppose when these things come about and people start getting sick generally, is it like a big panic moment or is it like, he's drunk in Mexico? Because, I mean, to me, it would, because we hear about things, we hear about lettuce quite often. And I had also heard that that migrant workers have a big impact on these kinds of things, too, because of their personal hygiene when they're working in these fields. Is that like a serious concern generally, or is that just like gossip fodder, not even a real thing?
1: Yeah, I think it is fodder. You know, when I've been down to Mexico and I've been down to the US, there's some of those hardworking people, and they actually have better food safety standards than most average people. And the thing is, people do blame workers because they're easy to blame. You know, I remember in the Salinas Valley when there was this spinach outbreak of E. coli 157, they blamed the pigs for putting E. coli. The fact that the irrigation water was full of E. coli doesn't really matter. But they don't forget that there's a sewage plant that might have been leaking just upstream. There's a cattle feedlot there. So it's the environmental impact, and the fresh produce industry, by the very nature, always deflect the blame, saying, look, we don't raise animals, where our product is safe, we don't need to do much afterwards. And it's almost like it's part of their business that they do have these outbreaks. And it's well illustrated in with the Taylor Farms in this one. They seem to have zero empathy about people suffering and things like that. And when the FDA came out with their false positive results about the cyclospora in the bag lettuce, their response was saying, oh, we're free. You know, we're not guilty. You know, forgetting the fact that they actually did supply the lettuce that's affected people. So, yeah, the fresh produce people are a bit, or the industry is a bit, what is it, different from other industries.
0: Oh, that's incredible to think of that. It's interesting how, we take it for granted so often. Is this one of those good opportunities to remind people to wash your lettuce? I mean,
1: well, I've always said you can wash the lettuce if it makes you feel better. It doesn't actually do that much. Yeah, there's more chance of contaminating from your sink than anything else. Now, what we need is interventions. Like I always say, the fresh produce industry is very similar to what the milk dairy industry was 100 years ago. And as you know, I know we weren't both there, but the reality is that when pasteurization was introduced, the number of milk-borne disease like tuberculosis, Q fever, really decreased. And that's what we need, in effect, fresh produce, is we develop decontamination methods, which, oddly enough, the fresh produce industry don't adopt as much as they should do, whereas the meat industry do. So it's interesting how they differ in their approach.
0: What would those, do we know with that technology? Does it exist today, or is it things that just need to be developed?
1: No, it's totally commercialized and everything. Not I am commercialized it, but CleanWorks has.
0: Oh, it's wild. It's amazing stuff. All right, Dr. Keith Warner, microbiology, all the things, the cyclospora. Watch them tacos.
1: Definitely.
0: It's a lesson.
1: Anything.
0: Don't put your taco in the pocket of the back seat of an airplane seat. Just a double
1: jeopardy. Yeah, that's called double jeopardy, I think, isn't it?
0: So. If you want to hear that story, it's also on the podcast. Thank you, sir.
1: Thank you again.
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2: All right, we're looking at a bunch of problems here tonight. Keep in mind the Mercier, inbound and outbound down to one lane. It is jammed outbound. Things are backing in through Ville-Saint-Pierre, the inbound 138 to the 207. So avoid the inbound outbound of Mercier. The outbound is Champlain, 50th approach. Things are heavy here through Nuns Island, backing through Wellington. Inbound portion, things are moving well. Victoria is okay. Jacques Cartier, that is closed in both directions here due to the fireworks tonight. The inbound LaFontaine is a good choice. Southbound 25 for the outbound LaFontaine. Things are backing up through Sherbrooke. Villeray Tunnel eastbound, that is closed here tonight. Some volume on the Met between the 215s in both directions to carry north and to southbound just at the top. Westbound and routes are looking fine. Southbound, north end is southbound 15, 13 to and from Laval. Things are moving well here at this point. 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
3: Good evening, it's 9 o'clock. I'm Dario DeFelice with your CTV News Update. 23 degrees downtown, weather details in minutes. Here's what's making news right now. Another suspect pleads guilty after migrants were killed crossing the border. A school menstrual health program is under fire, and a legal challenge of pesticide rules in Quebec has been dropped. With the latest from the CJAD 800 Traffic Center, here is Marty Lamar.
4: Hey, Dario, avoid the inbound at Mount Mercy. It's bumper-to-bumper traffic in both directions, down to one lane due to road work here. The inbound portion back into the 207 via the 138. The outbound portion, Ville-Saint-Pierre, Champlain, 58 approach, and Bonaventure, heavy go through Nuns Island. The inbound, outbound, Jacques Cartier is closed. Fireworks getting underway in the next hour, so keep that in mind. Southbound 25 for the outbound Lafontaine, and things are backing up through Sherbrooke. Met eastbound, a busy go through Stinson. Volume from Rockland on and off out to Saint-Laurent. Picks up speed afterwards. Westbound direction busy as you approach DeCary Circle, rather. DeCary north end to southbound. Looking at some volume as you approach the circle. It's the Mazda event. 90 days with no monthly payments and a finance rate of 0.99%. Hurry into your Mazda retailer today. Traffic and transit every 15 minutes on CJAD 800. Your next report's coming up at 9:15.
3: In the news, a fifth suspect has pleaded guilty in a human smuggling case linked to the deaths of a Romanian family of four in the St. Lawrence River in 2023. 53-year-old Stephanie Square admitted to conspiracy and multiple human smuggling charges, including charges resulting in death. U.S. prosecutors say she helped organize the illegal crossing of a Romanian couple and their two young children. They say, despite dangerous weather conditions, she continued the operation so she could be paid. Authorities say the smuggling network regularly moved migrants across the Canada-US border through the Akwesasne territory. A menstrual health program used in some Quebec schools is under scrutiny. CTV's Laurence Brisson-Dubreuil has the details.
5: Our colleagues at Nouveau Info obtained a letter sent by Montreal's Public Health Authority to local schools. It recommends they stop using material from Serena Quebec in their classrooms. It warns some of their content could misinform or confuse young people. The letter says Serena Quebec promotes natural contraception without adequately explaining its limitations. It also raises concerns that hormonal contraception is presented in an unbalanced way. Obstetrician-gynecologist Dr. Diane Francoeur says public health is right to be concerned.
6: Because these young folks who look on social media will be told that the birth control pill is associated with infertility and give cancer, and this is not true.
3: And Serena Quebec disputes the criticism and says the program does not teach natural contraception in schools. They say instead it focuses on menstrual health, body literacy, and reducing taboos. A group representing Quebec's ornamental horticulture industry is dropping a legal challenge against pesticide bans in five municipalities. Canadian Press reporter Diana Musina has details.
7: The group says it wants to collaborate with municipalities, not take them to court. It had filed a request to the Quebec Superior Court to contest new pesticide regulations in Saint-Hyacinthe, Granby, Beauharnois, Bromont, and Plessisville. In the spring, each of these towns banned all pesticides except for those they considered to be in a low-impact category.
3: And the decision is the latest in a battle over pesticide regulations that has prompted one critic to accuse the industry of trying to intimidate small towns. And the Trump administration says it is hitting dozens of countries with tariffs, citing forced labor in supply chains.
8: The United States Trade Representative's office announced the new duties on more than 60 nations hours before President Donald Trump's previous tariff tool was set to expire. Canada, Mexico, and the United Kingdom are among the countries getting hit with a 10% tariff, while other nations are seeing a 12.5% levy. But the new tariff will not apply to goods compliant under the Canada-US-Mexico agreement. The Canadian government previously told the Trump administration that the new legislation combating forced labor and supply chains should shield Canada from new tariffs. Kelly Malone, The Canadian Press, Washington.
3: Your Dormez-vous Weather Center forecast. Clear skies tonight. If you are watching the fireworks downtown, we have a low of 17. It will be sunny tomorrow with a high of 27, and sunny once again on Saturday with a high of 29. Right now, it is 23 degrees downtown.

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2: Yeah, William Shatner somehow at age 90 finds a way to make himself relevant, get in the news. This is a guy who really, I don't know how he does it, but people love him and he's got a really strong connection on X and all sorts of social media. And so, you know, for the two people out there who don't know who he is, he's probably best known as James Kirk, captain of the USS Enterprise, but he's also a musician, and he's a writer, and he's a television host, and he does all sorts of things. And he has recorded over a dozen albums over the years, including probably the most famous of all of the records that he made was in 1968. It was called The Transformed Man. And it featured songs of the day, but done in his very unique style that he has when he delivers stuff. So now he's got a new album out. It's a heavy metal record, and it is him singing, you know, songs that that metalheads would know, and they're given his very specific kind of William Shatner kind of treatment. And he has been booked now not simply to play you know, the album at album launch parties and that kind of thing. He's going to perform at a huge music festival in Chicago. And, this is, it caught my eye for a number of reasons. One of them is that, he sent out and he's, you know, this is tongue in cheek, but he sent out his rider. And, the rider, if you don't know, is part of your contract and it's, you know, asks for things, to have backstage. And normally it's like, make sure there's bottles of water for everybody and make sure that there's, you know, cantaloupe and whatever else it might be, that there's food backstage. His, rider, is a little bit more, specific. So it says that the Riot Fest, which is the name of the, festival that he is playing at, must, rename a boat in honor of William Shatner so he can become a captain of a ship again. There has to be one prominently displayed Riot Fest billboard with William Shatner's face and the face of one lucky fan somewhere in the city. A classic Chicago food item is to be named in tribute to William Shatner. He wants to co-anchor the weather outside with Chicago's most beloved meteorologist. He wants to sing Take Me Out to the Ball Game at a Chicago baseball game. Riot Fest must provide fire breathers, as many as possible. An intro video created by the band Gwar. And if you know the band Gwar, you know that they are, they give, to call them over the top is an understatement. And, the golf cart that would drive him around, between whatever his dressing room is and where it is, to the stage has to be replaced by a DeLorean. And it goes on and on and on. And most of it is just, you know, having a little bit of fun, with the Riot Fest people. But, I think it's hilarious. And I think that he's, I just looked it up, he's 95 years old. And, you know, this is a guy who's not really messing around here. Like the show will be whatever the show is, but it won't be because he doesn't have great musicians. He has, Phil Sousen, formerly of Ozzy Osbourne and Billy Idol's band on bass, a guy called Marcus Nand, who's a flamenco, guitarist, who's the musical director. Britt Lightning of the glam metal band Vixen is on guitar. Fred Aching, a touring musician and member of Powerflow, is on drums. And they're going to be reimagining songs from Shatner's back catalog and previewing new material from the upcoming heavy metal album. And so that's what William Shatner, beloved son of Montreal, is up to these days.
1: Well, I wish he would relax a little bit and, you know, and actually do something in his old age.
2: Yeah, I know. I interviewed him around, he was 91 or 92 or something, and he was just so full of, like, energy and life, and he was funny, and I enjoy him.
1: So are you going to tell us the name of the band, Richard?
2: The name of the band? Well, it's just the William Shatner Band, as far as I can tell right now.
1: Well, there was the swear word that was on the Instagram.
2: Yes. Well, okay, so...
1: I was trying to bait you into that one, Richard. Yeah, I'm sorry. That wasn't very nice.
2: They're spelling it... let me just say this. It ends in E-R-S, and the first letter is an F, but they're replacing that with an asterisk, and there are some other letters in between.
1: I tried. Oh, my goodness. All right, speaking of famous folks, Ryan Gosling is on your list of things to talk about, too, except not in his old age doing amazing things. He's haunted by his past.
2: Yeah, so another great Canadian, Ryan Gosling. If you remember the poster for the movie La La Land, which is 10 years old this year, it's...
1: There's no way La La Land's 10 years old.
2: It's 10 years old.
1: Fake news.
2: And he and Emma Stone are on the poster, and they're dancing. And he apparently, when they were doing this photo shoot, insisted on having his hand kind of extended and completely flat. And when you see the picture, you'll know what I mean. It's the arm that he's got lifted up in the air, probably his right arm up in the air. And it has haunted him ever since he saw these posters in movie theaters. He's always hated the placement of his hand. So now it's the 10th anniversary, and he's decided that they're going to fix the hand in the movie posters and the whatever it is, the Blu-ray cover and that kind of thing. So for 10 years, he said that when he thought of that photo shoot, when he had put his hand in this position, he said, everyone told me it wasn't cool. I was sure that it was cooler. And then he saw the results and it wasn't so cool. So 10 years later, he gets to put his mind at ease and finally fix that picture.
1: So the uncool one is where his hand is kind of scoopy versus it's pointy now. Is that the difference?
2: No, the pointy is the uncool one.
1: Really? And the scoopy one is the new one?
2: Yeah.
1: Oh, apparently, I don't know, style or dance, because I would have thought this, I don't know, that's weird. Of all the things
2: you can look
1: to
2: it up and judge for yourself. I know, right?
1: Yeah. You know what he called it? I because you brought up the picture, I see a quote here. It says, it just killed the energy that way. I call it La La Hand.
2: That's funny.
1: Oh, good stuff. All right, Richard Kroes is here, richardkroes.ca. We have time for another little quick one here. Where do you want to go? Christopher Nolan?
2: Yeah, Christopher Nolan. Everyone's talking about him and The Odyssey. So he's got a lot of rules about being on set. You know, don't sit down in between takes, no cell phones. And he really hates Uggs, the Australian boots that I didn't think were all the rage now. I mean, a number of years ago, everybody had a pair of Uggs, but he has said that he forbade stars like Anne Hathaway from wearing Uggs on the Odyssey set because he says that when, you know, you wear something like these fuzzy sheepskin boots, that it takes you right out of the work that you're doing. So he says, I want to stay in the moment. I want my actors to stay in the moment. For me, the Ugg boots are a signifier of modernity, absurd though that is. So he refuses to allow people, you know, to have things, as particularly when he's filming a story that's 2,700 years old, that would automatically be related to the present day. I think it's kind of an interesting rule, being that they're on a film set. There's lights, there's cameras, there's all sorts of stuff that is from the modern era, but Ugg boots are apparently a bridge too far for him.
1: Well, and they're actors. They're supposed to be able to bridge that gap. That's kind of the gig, you know? Yep. Mugs, by the way, it's mugs. Uggs are more like the clogs and stuff are far more popular versus the boots, just to get your fashion up to date, Richard.
2: Well, thank you.
1: You're welcome. RichardKroes.ca. Get connected with Richard and Entertainment is Broken. Coming up for you next, booze and reviews. Richard's going to review a movie and be our host.
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3: Slow going in some parts here, including the inbound, outbound Mercy down to one lane, all due to road work here. The inbound 138 back into the 207 outbound. Things are slow from the Ville-Saint-Pierre interchange, southbound 15 for the outbound Champlain. Have a go through Nuns Island. Things are backing up through Wellington. Bonaventure approach as well. Keep in mind the Jacques Cartier Bridge is closed in both directions. Fireworks display getting underway in about half an hour's time. Southbound 25 for the outbound La Fontaine. And things are slow from Sherbrooke. Met eastbound, a busy go here, starting around the Etiquette Circle all the way out to Saint Laurent. Westbound, some volume through the Etiquette Circle, Etiquette North and to southbound Jean Talon up to the Etiquette Circle. The inbound 20, we are looking at delays for the 15 southbound ramp. Inbound Tecans moving well, 13, 15, north and to southbound, things are moving well here this evening. Drive legendary Quattro. 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Traffic and transit every 15 minutes on CJAD 800. 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
11: Throwback Thursday, 1980, Beaver Tails get started in Ottawa. Canadian favorite sweet treat ever since. What are the other ones that you absolutely love? Kawartha ice cream comes up. I put Chapman's ice cream on the list too. Pretty wicked. 71010, you can text it in. Ryan's going with the oat milk iced latte frappy lappy. What's it called, Rye?
12: Brown sugar shaken oat espresso.
11: And it's, you're making them at home now.
12: I can make them at home. It's actually a pretty low calorie drink. There's not a lot of sweetener in it. Yeah. And yeah, you can make it at home and it is absolutely delicious.
11: What are you doing all the extra money you save from not buying it from a green chain coffee store?
12: Investing it in other food purchases.
11: Oh, very good. Three things we learned today. Shane Hewitt on the Night Shift for Throwback Thursday. We did talk about food, including Dr. Sylvain Charlebois. He was on and I did ask him, of course, what his favorite sweet treat was.
13: Well, I'm a big fan of pastries, and it's called the millefeuille. I don't know how you pronounce it in English, but it's layers and layers of
11: it's a thousand leaves, isn't it?
13: Is it? I don't know.
11: Well, feuille would be leaves, right? Wouldn't it?
13: Isn't yeah, that's right. Exactly. But
11: this would be a thousand leaves. That makes
13: there's
11: sense.
13: There's some icing on top, which is white and black, and underneath there's custard cream, and in between all that, beauty is our layers of pastry and it's just so good. Like very, very tiny sheets of pastry. It's so good. It takes forever to eat it. You devour it. And then after that, cherry blossom. But we can't talk about cherry blossom because they're gone now.
11: They're gone. The cherry blossom was the one that I knew that you loved so much.
13: Probably,
11: from back in the day.
13: Yeah. But now they actually have a Canadian company is actually making cherry blossom with cranberries. Did you know
11: Smart.
13: That?
11: Smart. No, I
13: yes.
11: did not know that.
13: Absolutely. So
11: cranberry
13: down
11: blossom.
13: With the cherry blossoms, up with cherry blossoms with cranberries. Very Canadian.
11: If you made a raspberry blossom, I'd go for that too. Gotta tell you.
13: I could work on that. No problem. Mm-hmm.
11: Make that happen, will you?
13: In between projects, for sure.
11: Yeah. Food Professor on the podcast, he also talks about the trade, the tariffs, and all things dairy. In fact, a very balanced look at what does dairy in Canada 2.0 look like if they found ways to protect from America and allow things in Canada to stay cheaper the way that they were supposed to. Three things we learned today. All of these conversations available for you on the iHeart app. It's nice and easy to get from your app store. It's free to get. You can log in if you want. You don't have to, but it'll remember all your favorites. You can live stream these stations. You can get all of our podcasts as well. Shane Hewitt and the Night Shift, the podcast is on there as well. Abby Sharp was on the show, registered dietitian, talking about the basics of losing weight.
0: So I think what, you know, people get really tripped up in just kind of like really trying to focus on, you know, counting calories, restricting calories, just cutting things from their diet. But what we know is that, you know, often what happens when we put ourselves in this state of restriction is our brain and our body will fight back tooth and nail. And that's when we seem to see an increase in food noise, which is a very, you know, we're hearing a lot more about this concept of food noise since the kind of Ozempic boom started. We're going to, of course, be, you know, less likely to want to move our body because we're thinking about food. We're going to be more hungry. We're going to be, you know, just subconsciously moving less. And so what I like to teach people, instead of just cutting things away, which again puts us in the state of scarcity that almost always results in a binge, I like to teach people to add, not restrict. And this is a total different mindset. But when we are focusing on adding what I call the hunger crushing compound, so fiber, protein, healthy fats, we naturally start to edge out some of the less satiating, higher calorie foods that may be derailing our goals.
11: When we think about the lack of diet thinking, cutting things out, restricting things, that's not really a created diet, is it? I mean, that just kind of almost goes back to just our thinking.
0: Yes, it really is a psychological mind shift that has to happen here. Because, you know, I'm sure a lot of your listeners who

0: Here's what's making news right now. Opening arguments in the trial of a Montreal man who's accused of killing his daughter. New warnings about buying used cars. And over $100,000 to remove union stickers from the metro. With the latest from the CJAD 800 Traffic Center, here is Marty Lamar.
1: Hey, Dario, fireworks are getting underway as we speak. At Laronde, the Jacques Cartier Bridge is closed in both directions. Outbound Champlain is slow go through Nuns Island. Avoid the inbound, outbound of Mercier. That's bumper-to-bumper traffic in both directions. All approaches going to cost about 25 to 30 minutes here from Ville-Saint-Pierre. That's because it's one lane in both directions. Outbound 25 for the La Fontaine. Things are backing up through Sherbrooke. Ville-Marie Tunnel eastbound, that is closed as well. Look at that, a slowdown on the Mid-East and westbound between Stinson and the DeCary Circle. Laval, West Island routes here this evening. Things are moving well. 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Traffic and transit every 15 minutes on CJAD 800. 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
0: In the news, there were opening arguments today in the trial of a Montreal man who's accused of killing his daughter. Luciano Fratellin is charged with second-degree murder and concealment of a human corpse. He has pleaded not guilty. The body of his 9-year-old daughter, Melina, was found near Ticonderoga, New York. During testimony, the jury heard that searches of Fratellin's vehicle and cell phones ultimately helped investigators find the child's body. Fratellin's lawyers will be arguing that police ignored evidence after he reported the girl had been kidnapped. Car experts are warning of a technology they're seeing that may be hiding details about what kind of used car you're buying. CTV's Sweta Rassi reports.
2: It all started with the repair at this garage in Saint-Isidore de la Prairie. Last week, a customer brought in their car for maintenance. Owner Maha Durich says nothing was out of the ordinary, so as a final check, he took the car for a test drive. But something didn't add up.
3: We drive it for 7 kilometers. So when we came back to the shop, we saw that the trip was still on zero.
2: It's something he's never heard of before, a mileage blocker. It's a small attachment that plugs into the back of an odometer and stops the kilometers from adding up. George Ini is with the Automobile Protection Association.
4: You know, this device is so new, I have no idea how you could protect yourself from it. I'd like to believe there's not too many of them out there.
0: Under Quebec's Consumer Protection Act, tampering with the odometer to change the mileage of a car is illegal, but selling or buying these types of devices is not. Canada's falling crime numbers are raising questions about Ottawa's recent tough-on-crime bill.
5: New data from Statistics Canada show both the rates and severity of reported crime were down almost across the board in 2025. Parliament passed 3 bills last month, introducing new offenses to the criminal code, making it more difficult to get bail for a variety of crimes, and restoring mandatory minimum prison penalties. But the head of the John Howard Society of Canada says the government has no evidence to establish what they're trying to correct is actually a serious problem. She says politicization of crime and criminal policy has led some Canadians to believe crime rates are higher than they really are. Jason White, The Canadian Press.
0: And nearly 10 months after STM workers covered buses and metro stations with protest stickers, the transit agency says crews are still removing them. The STM says more than 2,000 posters were put up across its network, requiring a major cleanup effort. Employees have spent months removing the material so far, with an estimated labor cost of over $100,000. The STM says it has filed an employer complaint against the drivers' union, which is being contested. It has also reached an agreement with the maintenance union for up to $35,000 in cleanup costs. For interviews and other audio, go to CJAD800.com or download the iHeartRadio app. And your Dormez-vous Weather Center forecast. Clear skies tonight with a low of 17. It will be sunny tomorrow with a high of 27. And sunny once again to start the weekend on Saturday with a high of 29. Right now, it is 22 degrees downtown. 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
7: I'm a Mac, I'm a PC. Do you remember those commercials? Probably 25 years ago now, I would imagine. 20 years ago, 25 years ago. They were great. And if you don't remember them, that's okay. There was this young hipster dude in a t-shirt who was the Mac. And then the I'm a PC was the PC. And the PC guy was in like a blazer. He had like elbow patches on it. He was very square and very old looking. And that was the point, is that the new generations were on the Mac. The old generation, bah. That's a PC. I have a notion to propose to Mohit Rajan, thinkstart.ca, is that that's what's happening with AI today, is that I'm a Mac, that guy with the t-shirt is ChatGPT. I'm a PC is Claude. And that's the distinction between the two. What do you think?
8: I would actually turn them around.
7: Really?
8: I think that Claude thinks of itself as the Mac of this situation, the Justin Thoreau. That was his name, right? The actor, I believe, in the Mac commercials. We will verify that once.
7: We found it on AI. We don't know for real.
8: Yeah, right. Exactly. But in all honesty, I do think, and I'll tell you why, if you look at the trajectory of Anthropic, which owns Claude, there was very much a rock and roll mentality that got pulled back when it came down to becoming too big too soon. Mac wasn't necessarily the mass adoption company, but it had a dedicated adoption. I think Anthropic is very much like that. I think ChatGPT has way more mass adoption, where people use it on a daily basis. People use it and have substituted it for things like, you know, even research and summarizing things. But I love your analogy as well, because in both cases, people consider themselves extremely loyal and rebellious.
7: Yeah.
8: Because this wasn't the way even 2 years ago.
7: Well, it's interesting because the way that you just described it, I would agree with you that that could be the I'm a Mac, I'm a PC of the AI world. But at the same time, on the other frame is that Claude is actually the programmer that tries to present itself as the rock star. And ChatGPT is the floofy, I'll build you an image and write you a story about it guy. And so you can kind of see how they're battling maybe a little bit of the things. But this is the battle, right? Is that different AI for different purposes. And let me throw a third at you. Gemini is the Herb Tarlick of AI, the sleazy sales guy from WKRP who's trying to sell you anything. Always sell, sell, sell. Big bloated answers to burn up credits. Big sell it, buy it, links, link to Google, buy it now. If you want to just buy something, Gemini is great. But if you actually want Gemini to give you an answer about how to program a thing or how to learn how to do something online, it's not the place to go.
8: It's kind of odd if you think about it, because if anything, Google has the most human data that would make it more human-centric for what Gemini could do. So if you think about how much time we've just spent baking our queries into Google over the years, you would think that their natural progression would be that all of these things make sense. Somebody asks about this, wants to see this, wants to buy this, needs this information. Let's make it ethical and user-friendly. It's not the case. But the other side to that, as we can see, is this is all marketing, right? So from a Claude perspective, Claude wants you to believe they're still your AI best friend, so that they're coming at you with, look, let's build it together, brother. We'll do it. You'll be a coworker. We'll do this, blah, blah, blah, blah. ChatGPT makes anyone feel like they can use AI. It means, you know, you fall in love as soon as you start prompting, and all of a sudden you're planning trips for places that you've never even thought about until you run out of free tokens. So maybe what we're starting to say is we're starting to see a home phone, a mobile phone, and, you know, an office phone instead in all of this, rather than a Mac, PC, etc. Because yes, there is a branding correlation to what you're talking about, but there's a utility one as well.
7: It's important that we use the right tool for the right thing. You know, you can go take a giant pickup truck into any downtown in the city and it's hard to parallel park, but you got yourself a nice little commuter. It's perfect for downtown. If you need to pick up a ladder from the store, commuter car, not so great. Right tool, right place.
8: Okay, but let me ask you something. As somebody who's an early adopter, there are people listening that'll stop and say, these gobbledygook, blah, blah, blah, technology, whatever, whatever. They believe way too much in whatever. They should be wasting their time doing something more productive, which could be a valid argument. Maybe our wise significant others.
7: Depending what time of day you ask him.
8: Yeah. But that being said, do you feel like you need all of the utility of what we just discussed? Do you feel like you should pare yourself down to maybe just using one Mac versus PC?
7: Do I feel, when it comes to AI,
8: yeah,
7: I feel like I need all of them. That's interesting. It's a good question. I don't think I need any of them.
8: Mm.
7: Because I know that capacity, I had reached a very comfortable capacity of learning and natural development because of a bunch of hard work and studying and reading, right? That kind of stuff. And I'm not sure that by expanding the capacity, by having access to all of this stuff has actually made me more efficient. I probably have more incomplete projects now than I did before. What I do need is I do need the assistant. I do need the assistant to reflect back to me things that I do right and I do wrong. And here's a full exposure of my life to everybody who's listening. I take conversations like this and I run it through an AI and I say, what did I miss? And it teaches me when you said something and I kind of glossed over it and I didn't catch it. Or when I said something and asked an open-ended question, never came back to it and got an answer. So as a communicator, it allows me to look at all of the things to get the reviews and the info that I was never able to get and to get them instantly. So spending 10 minutes listening back to our conversation to try to learn from it, paying close attention to it, and getting the information quickly. So it's in the assistant part, yes. Generally speaking, I'm not sure that we're just creating more incomplete projects in our lives.
8: I think you resonate with a lot of people when you speak to that. Anybody who works a normal corporate job will definitely stop and say, yes, 2 years ago, they got the manual for how they should be, quote unquote, using AI. And there's been 2 years of start and stop. Mm-hmm. So I agree that we, and I love the fact that you expose your process a little bit, because it's important for people to know that this isn't just you hopping on the mic and hoping that a good conversation happens between two professionals. The way that you describe something that's really important to hit home on, which is you have your own knowledge to manage in this situation, and you're managing your knowledge with the assistance of these types of tools. Whether you're a carpenter, you run your own business, or you're somebody that has worked in the same industry your whole entire career, that's the advantage right now that you can use these tools for, which is simply just managing your thoughts, ideas, and the way in which you want to do with them, how you want to leave them behind, how you can transfer your legacy in business in the future. That's the important part about what some of this utility can do, not getting caught up in all the hype.
7: Interesting. Use it carefully, use it honestly, and I think that the good things will come. Be critical of the answers it's giving it to you, because chance, and so back to the original point, of the conversations about Gemini and all that stuff, is that Gemini is keeping you inside the orbit of Google first until you tell it to not, and then it will step outside that. They are selling you more. That's like saying, hey, by the way, here's the new car, but if you want an oil change, go down to that's also my business oil change place, right? And so it's, we have to be careful in how we use it and how we pay attention to it, because it's not necessarily serving us.
8: On the other side of that, Google did do a very job of indexing a lot of information for a very long time. So we can't undermine the fact that its utility still is driven by the fact that we tend to go to Google as a default source. It'll be interesting to continue to follow this, Shane, because look, there's such a competitive advantage to have a contextual search a proper contextual search being built. Like, think about, we can't cite Wikipedia and Reddit forever and expect everything to be valid. So this is a changing time we should continue to follow, because it's going to be diminishing in that value. It's only going to be more AI content throwing up everywhere, right? Only going to be more options for Claude to fight the branding game versus ChatGPT. That's not going to slow down. What will slow down is our need to continue to have to use all of these, hopefully, so that we can harness our knowledge a little better.
7: Yeah. And I caution everybody, watch for the capacity and the incomplete projects. Capacity is a big word in this. All right, Mohit Rajan's thinkstart.ca, Mac versus a PC, Claude versus AI, and a greasy sales guy sitting in the corner. Thank you, brother.
8: Take care, Shane.
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1: Bunch of problems here tonight. Keep in mind the fireworks display this evening underway, and we are looking at the Jacques Cartier Bridge being closed in both directions, so keep that in mind. Champlain's a good choice. Outbound on Mercier, bumper-to-bumper traffic, actually, in both directions. Only one lane open. It is to be avoided at all costs here tonight to the inbound, outbound Mercier. Ville-Marie Tunnel eastbound, that is closed. Met East and westbound is jammed here this evening. A real heavy go between the 215. It's affecting the Decarie north and southbound, pretty much around the Jean Talon exit up to the Decarie circle, southbound 25 for the upbound La Fontaine. That is a busy go as you approach the road work. 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
11: A $139 million cross-border drug bust. This is Omar Sachedina. 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
7: Speaking of age gap relationships, Tony Tedesco and Jen Kircher here. I'm Shane Hewitt. It's date night, where we get together and talk about all things relationships, whether you're dating your husband or your wife, or whether you're just dating on apps. It could go any different way, but we need to do a little bit more dating. Age gap relationships is the topic today. Tony, what is the widest age gap relationship you have ever been in?
20: 14 years.
7: Ooh. Jen, what is the widest age gap relationship you have ever been in?
21: 10 years.
7: Really? You guys have me by a lot. I think mine's 4.
20: Wow. Okay, that's not an age gap. That's, you know. I mean, unless you guys were in high school. That's
7: Isn't it so different when you were in high school too? Like somehow that or college, I guess. It is funny. It's very funny. So okay, but truly though, Jen, 10 years, was that a big deal?
21: You know, it wasn't. I don't think that it was much because we were at similar places in our life, so it worked quite well. But where I noticed difference is after the relationship. You know, now being, you know, we are together in 2020. So it's now these years later and I've grown. And now that I'm in the beginning of my 40s, I'm noticing things that I've learned just having more experience and more time. So I'm now seeing things a little more from his perspective when I would have met him, for example.
7: Mm. Can I ask if he was younger or older?
21: He was 10 years older. And I've also dated 8 years younger.
7: Oh, wow. That's an 18-year gap difference. That's big.
21: Yeah, it was so funny because one was after the other, and it was just very interesting because the one who was 10 years older than me was a father to a teenager, and the other one I felt like was more like a teenager.
7: Oh, that's interesting. All right, Tony. You said 14 years on your end, Tony?
20: Yep.
7: I'm going to assume it wasn't 14 years older, but
20: she was 14 years younger.
7: Okay, 13, and so...
20: but yeah.
7: What was your takeaway from that relationship with such a different age gap?
20: I think the difference between, say, a 50 and 60-year-old, probably not that noticeable. But in my situation, she was a lot younger than me. And it really wasn't necessarily the age that made the big difference. I think we were just at different stages in our life. And if I'm being honest, at the time that I met this person, I was at a stage in my life where I also wasn't sure what was next. So we seemed to be on the same path in that moment, but then I was able to slingshot, you know, once I found that job, once that career started hitting, once the finances started coming in, you know, I regained my identity. All of a sudden, I'm shotting past her experiences and her life experiences. So it did make a difference.
7: So I get that because it happens two ways. Like we grow, we all grow differently. And we like to think that if we ever got married, that we grow with our partner at the same clip. But that's always the gamble, is that, Tony, sometimes you're not growing at the same clip.
20: No.
7: And one person outgrows the other person. I would say that if I, as a non-relationship expert, if ever you truly dug into relationships that fail after, I don't know, 10 months to 2 years, I wonder if they fail because one person just outgrows the other person that much faster. Is that similar to what happened with you in that relationship? Is that you just, something hit in your life and just poof, off you went?
20: Yeah, something went well. And, I mean, I did things in that relationship or, you know, for myself in creating a career, et cetera, in part because of the relationship. I think that was a launching point for me in so many ways, which is another issue altogether and probably another discussion. But yeah, I did find that once I hit that point where I'm like, okay, here we go. Because she was that much younger and through no fault of her own, she really, as much as she tried, couldn't keep up, right? I'm ready for the mortgage, putting together the IKEA furniture, all of that stuff. She's not there yet.
7: Right. So, Jen, is that crazy notion that we sometimes just outgrow the other person?
21: No, I think that's really very realistic and very common in relationships. And I would argue, yeah, that we grow separately. But I think when there is an age gap specifically, if you're not in the same spot and then you are going through a transition, if they can't relate to that or haven't had such a big transition like that in their life, you're going to have friction because they're not going to be able to necessarily empathize or understand or be supportive to you because they haven't gone through that experience themselves. So I think I'm not surprised with what Tony had to share about it. But
7: yeah, that's fascinating to me. Yeah. Let me just ask you this then, Jen. So when you were dating somebody who was 10 years your senior,
21: yes,
7: was that like a you complete me kind of jigsaw puzzle pieces just because the place you were at, you gave each other what you needed because it ended? Or was it just an intersection of life where it just worked?
21: I thought it was an intersection of life where it just worked and I felt like I had found my forever person. And this was also in a pandemic where I wasn't even looking to find someone. And I found someone that I really connected with and just how life was at that time. It was extremely similar. And then also having, you know, because I lost my mom when I was a teenager, she passed away. I've seen my dad dating, you know, other women over the years since. And I also, it felt really nice to get to sort of role play stepmom in a way to his son and just be there and also not be there in appropriate ways. Because I've gone through that experience too. Whereas if I didn't have that experience myself of losing my mom and what it would be like and sort of how other, my dad's girlfriends impacted me, I wouldn't have been able to show up in that relationship or, you know, within their family.
7: Now the inspiration for this comes from an article about do you regret it, age gap things. And you can't regret it because look how wonderful you are as people today. So like you can't really regret it. I guess you could decide for yourself on that one, but I would ask you this. Would you do it again? Which is kind of the same question, but without the negativity to it. Jen, would you do it again? A 10-year relationship?
21: Yeah. I'm open to it. I do it again. Although one thing that I notice is when I'm dating someone in my own age bracket, if you will, I love to reference books and films and shows and lyrics. I didn't realize how often I use lyrics in sentences. And I love when someone just gets it and they know it. And when you're dating someone who's a decade older than you, you're kind of missing each other a bit with the inside jokes and some stuff. So, or if you're dating someone younger, same goes. It's sort of like you're kind of missing each other a bit. Like they're not getting references. Last summer when I started dating again, I dated someone 10 years younger than me. And I just like, not that he was dumb, he was very intelligent, he was going for his PhD, but he seemed like I couldn't talk to him the same way because he wasn't getting half the things I was saying. And I thought I was being quite humorous and witty, and it was just going over his head.
7: Yeah, I get that. And I get what you're saying. It just sometimes it goes over the head.
21: Yeah.
7: Staying alive, right, Tony?
21: Yes.
7: You using... Using lyrics?
20: Yes, I do recognize
7: those
20: lyrics.
7: Actually, we did this with Tone Loke when the segment started, in fact.
21: They're important. We write those off, but those little moments and little isms are so important to a relationship because that's where the playful element comes into.
7: I love it.
20: Absolutely.
21: Yeah.
7: So, Tony, what about, would you do it again?
20: Yeah. No regrets. I learned a lot, and she was a wonderful person. I think we just grew differently, and I think that's the issue with some age gap relationships is you just grow at different times and mature at different times, and I could meet a 40-year-old or a 50-year-old tomorrow that's not nearly as mature as, you know, a 30-year-old, depending on where they are in their life stage. So, Yeah, I would definitely. I would do it again. I don't want to say that age is just a number, but I even when I look at myself, I feel. I don't want to say younger than I am, but there's a mentality here that's a little bit, I guess cooler, younger, more hip.
7: Yeah, no, I get that.
20: Yeah, so.
7: Well, here's the philosophy question. If nobody had ever told you how old you are, how old would you think you are? And isn't that a question for everyone to sit and ponder just a little bit?
21: Yeah.
7: And, you know, we all spin at our own speed, and it's a little bit different. Yeah. Fascinating stuff. Age gap relationships. Would you regret it? Would you do it again? Date night. Tony Tedesco, Jen Kirsch. As always, thanks, friends.
21: Staying Thank
20: alive.
21: You.
20: Staying alive.
7: It's terrible.
21: Terrible.
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1: Fireworks display underway at Laurent. Jacques Cartier Bridge is closed in both directions. Also, the eastbound Ville-Marie Tunnel, that is closed. Avoid the inbound, outbound Mercier. It's bumper-to-bumper traffic in both directions here. It is down to one lane. Champlain will save you time. The outbound La Fontaine, things are backing up through Sherbrooke. Mid-east and westbound slammed here this evening. We are looking at some road work around the Rockland Shopping Center. It's a busy go, even the surface road in both directions between Lacadie and the DeCary Circle. DeCary north into southbound, looking at delays from Jean-Talon up to the DeCary Circle. There's no shortcut for saving time, but saving money is simple. 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Marty Lamar, CJAD 800 Traffic Center.
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1: 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Chris Abel is here, as he always brings, I'm told, some more silly robots for us to talk about. First, though, a few weeks ago, we talked a little bit about the He-Man. Chris is a fan of the mystical movies, the fantasy stuff. He likes the costumes. He likes all the things. Demographically, I can tell you, he is square in the He-Man wheelhouse, and some He-Man info.
2: Yes. So, quick little note here. The He-Man movie is coming out on streaming services. If you have an LG smart television and a subscription to Amazon Prime, then because the smart TV has those features like voice controls, if you hold the remote up and then you say, "I have the power," the TV will automatically respond and start playing the He-Man movie for you. So there you go. Fun little,
1: that's fun.
2: Fun little trick.
1: I like that. You can, that'd be a fun, like all the dads out there. Look at all the cool things you can do, right? Impress the kids.
2: Yeah.
1: I think that's fun. All right. ChrisAble.com, real Chris Abel on the socials. Some robots. Give me the robots, Chris.
2: Right. So Samsung has announced that they have actually, are going to go into production in the second half of this year into humanoid robots. So they will be the next big company that is going to start developing humanoid robots. Initially, they're going to create industrial humanoid robots. And then they will start to move into consumer robots for us to have into our homes. I mean, they've been playing. We've seen some smaller robot sizes that Samsung has shown off as prototypes about things that it might bring into the home. But seeing the way the rest of the world is moving, they've decided to jump into humanoid robots themselves. And so hopefully we'll get more information. Tomorrow is Samsung's big unpacked event in which they're going to unveil all their major new devices, consumer devices. I can at least tell you that I can predict that we're going to see all new smartphones, including the new Galaxy ones, some really fun, fantastic ones, but also because they just unveiled a new Samsung credit card only for the U.S. But watch tomorrow with tomorrow's announcements. Samsung's going to have some exclusive options for their online stores because of the credit card. And that will be available no matter. You don't need the Samsung credit card, but just check out their online stores for some cool features about some of the devices they'll be unveiling tomorrow.
1: You can check out the podcast from yesterday with Handy Andy Barrar, and he shared his thoughts on what he thought the prospects might be coming out from Samsung as well. All right, Chris Abel, e-bikes. There's a couple of folks around here that, man, they're faster than the cars going down the street.
2: Yeah. Volkswagen is jumping on board. They've partnered with a company called N+, and they've just unveiled an entire range of new e-bikes that are coming out later this year. The average price is going to be about $4,000 and then goes up. Lots of add-on features as well, so that's not going to be the bottom price at the end of the day. But what we're seeing is Volkswagen is taking some of their safety technology from the cars and are adding it to the e-bikes. So the big one that I really was impressed by is they have a rear view camera mount. So there's a camera on the back of your bicycle that looks behind you, and then on your handlebars will be a little view screen. So you can actually, with a button, take a look at what's behind you. They're also adding radar systems. So the bike can detect if a car is coming up behind you a little too close and can alert you so that you can use your rear view mirror or camera to be able to see behind you. They're also adding LED running lights. And on top of that $4,000, they're adding a smart helmet, smart glasses. You're going to be able to have all sorts of cool technology and safety features, including crash detection. So if you do have a crash, your bike can automatically call 911 for you.
1: Is it still a bike at this point? Like if you think philosophically here, humor me.
2: Yeah.
1: If you took a car and you took the engine out of it and you made it like a Flintstone car, you wouldn't still call it a car, would you?
2: I guess what defines is the number of wheels. So as long as it's still two wheels, I guess
1: we don't call it a motor bicycle, though. We call it.
2: Yeah, even though you may have an entire infrastructure like a car frame sitting on top of the two wheels, as long as it's just two wheels, then I guess it still does count as a bike. But
1: yeah,
2: I do understand. It's like if you keep adding more to it,
1: yeah,
2: then does
1: it still
2: cease to be a bicycle?
1: I think it needs its own name at this point.
2: Yeah.
1: Okay, so I would like to caution you that Chris has butt toys on here. And I want to, just so you know, before these are legitimate toys that are not of an adult nature. These are actually the opposite of that, I guess, because they're definitely not adult.
2: They are aimed at kids. We talked about a toy last week, Chester Cheeks, and I got a lot of positive feedback about it. And I thought that was it. And then suddenly I find all these other companies are announcing various butt stuff as well. So there's a line of toys known as Fugglers, sort of fun, ugly dolls. And they've been very, very popular. They just teamed up with a company called Puppetronics. And as their name suggests, they add electronics to plush dolls to turn them into puppets. And so these Fugglers that are coming out, and already we're starting to see pre-orders in Walmart, they look really, really ugly. They got nasty, almost human-like teeth and sort of bloodshot eyes. But now with the Puppetronics, you can actually press parts of their body. It'll make the limbs move so you can kind of, you know, act out various scenes, but they're loaded with 60 different sound effects. And so they're the kind of sound effects you'd expect. There's burps, there's gurgles, there's farts, there's screams, there's all sorts of roars like that. Their main signature thing about these Fugglers from the others is they all have underwear. Each doll that you buy has its own specific kind of tighty-whitey underwear. And get this, Shane, one random box out there is going to have a golden underwear, so that if you are lucky enough to get the one with the golden underwear, then I guess that's the one that you'll sell to other collectors.
1: Do you go to Willy Wonka's after that? Like, how does this work?
2: Yeah, I have no idea. And then the other butt stuff that's happening is Hasbro. Believe it or not, Hasbro's getting involved. They just connected with an art group called Butts on Things. Butts on Things is very popular because they draw various things that are familiar to our lives, and then they add a pair of cheeks and butts to them, which a lot of people find very entertaining. So Hasbro has teamed with them to allow them to add butts to a lot of their signature toys. So they've teased that coming up, you're going to have Mr. Potato Head will have a very naked butt on his back. You'll see a pair of cheeks on his backside. They also unveiled a Transformer toy that has on the back, very squarish, but definitely recognizable butt cheeks on the backside as well. I don't know if it twerks instead of transforming, but this is what Hasbro is working on.
1: I whoopee cushion was enough, really, for everybody. It still stood the test of time. I don't know why this is a thing, but I will share a story about being a dad about bum cheeks, is that when my son was tiny, tiny, tiny, we used to always call it his bum bum, right? Like, oh, sit on your bum bum, right? And all that stuff. He was coming out of diapers. He was becoming a little boy and all the things. And then we walk into the store. He wasn't really speaking a whole lot yet, but my son was really, really tall. I remember his language was very simple based on his size because he was so big. But he was age appropriate speaking. Anyway, we walk in the grocery store and all I hear is bum bum. I'm like, bum bum, what's going on, bum bum? And he points, and there was in the grocery store, and sometimes they have like fruit up on the shelf. There was like a plastic apple and banana sort of above the display, and there was a peach up there.
2: Ah.
1: And he was pointing, bum bum. So that's your Mr. Potato Head bum bum.
2: Yeah, that's
1: made
2: cute.
1: Me think of the dad story.
2: Oh,
1: anyway.
2: No.
1: Bum stories. Thanks, Chris. I appreciate
2: you
1: bringing the bottom of the toy list today. ChrisAble.com, Real Chris Able on the socials.
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1: Good evening. Donald Trump is sharpening the tools of his global trade war tonight. As of 12:01 a.m. Friday, the U.S. will impose a new 10% tariff on 60 trading partners, including Canada, to replace a temporary 10% levy that expires at about the same time. That temporary measure came into effect in February after the U.S. Supreme Court struck down Trump's original global tariff regime. Late tonight, Ottawa confirmed the new tariffs include an exemption for USMCA-compliant goods. That's the Canada-U.S.-Mexico trade deal. What could be far more devastating, though, is Trump's threat of 50% tariffs on Canadian goods that could come into effect next month. And as CTV's Rachel Aiello reports, the Prime Minister today did not rule out retaliatory action if that happens.
2: Under pressure to plot Canada's path through the latest escalation of the trade war with the United States, Prime Minister Mark Carney met with the premiers today.
3: Canadian governments around this table will do whatever it takes to defend and support our families, our workers, and our businesses.
2: Provincial and territorial leaders went into the meeting wanting the Canadian government to articulate their negotiation strategy.
4: With a strong plan, Team Canada, led by the Prime Minister.
5: And what happens if he doesn't have a strong plan today?
4: Well, I don't expect him to have a, you know, the T's crossed and I's dotted, but it's a Team Canada approach led by the Prime Minister.
2: Canada-U.S. Trade Minister Dominic LeBlanc and Chief Negotiator Janice Charette joined today's talks. And hours later, First Ministers emerged united and with new resolve.
3: We're ready. We're ready because we have been focusing on what we can control. And that's building our strength at home.
2: As the clock ticks down towards Trump imposing new 50% tariffs on a range of Canadian goods, Carney says he sees the current deadline as both a potential endgame, but also just another U.S. pressure tactic.
3: Everything's on the table if there's no agreement, depending on the outcome of the negotiations. We don't need to respond in advance. In fact, I think it would be counterproductive at this stage to respond in advance.
2: While premiers still differ on retaliation, they agreed the best outcome would be to get a comprehensive deal that provides relief for the full range of tariff-affected sectors.
6: 97% of our goods cross the border without tariffs, but we'd like it to be 100%, and we'd like it to be the same way for the rest of the country as well.
7: Did you get what you needed from the Prime Minister?
8: I thought we had an excellent meeting.
2: But this optimism came just hours before the White House made good on another threat, leveling new 10% forced labor tariffs on Canada and other countries.
3: We had a discussion. It will be, look, it's news, but it's not unexpected.
9: Carney and the premiers also agreed to do more to strengthen the domestic economy, reducing Canada's reliance on the United States long term. Signing a pact today, allowing workers to find jobs wherever their skills are needed. A special committee on internal trade will start that work this summer. Omar?
1: All right, Rachel Aiello in Charlottetown tonight. Rachel, thank you. And in Ottawa is where we find CTV's chief political correspondent, Vashi Capellos. Vashi, the Prime Minister and the Premier's all trying to present a united front today in the face of Trump's threats. But how long does that last, especially if Mark Carney decides to offer up a concession that adversely impacts the province as part of a deal with the U.S.?
10: Exactly that question, Omar. If I had to put a timestamp on how long this unity lasts, I could be very precise, 27 days, because that is how long we have until we know whether the new tariffs that Donald Trump is threatening actually materialize. The Prime Minister indicated today he would not take retaliatory action until we know that they do materialize. And when he does take that retaliatory action, should it be necessary, that is where that unity falls apart, because the key piece of leverage that Canada has is most certainly its energy exports, oil, potash, electricity, and critical minerals. And there is not unanimity around the Premier's table about how far to go in limiting those exports, blocking them, adding additional taxes, should any of that be necessary. And in 27 days, it's going to be up to the Prime Minister about whether to pull the trigger on that, and he will face immense political pressure from different parts of this country and different premiers to do different things. Omar?
1: All right, Vashi, thank you. The Prime Minister also admitted today that he should have been clearer about his Gordie Howe bridge deal with the U.S. The text of the agreement released earlier this week shows half of Canada's revenues would go into an economic development fund run by the U.S. for the first 15 years. But Mark Carney previously told CTV News that revenues would only be shared with the U.S. after Canada's debt costs are recovered. He was asked by CTV News about that today.
8: Was that a lie? And were you downplaying your concessions to Trump?
3: Thank you for the question. First, let's be clear about what the deal is and isn't with respect to the bridge.
1: He went on to clarify that there are two deals in question, and he was referring to the original agreement on profit sharing signed with the state of Michigan. But then he said this.
3: Could I have explained it better on a Sunday morning at Stampede? Yeah, with a cowboy hat on? Yes, I could have explained it better.
1: The battle against more than 900 active wildfires now raging across the country is intensifying tonight. In BC's Fraser Canyon, winds have cleared much of the smoke, but have also provided new fuel in the form of oxygen.
11: The sky cleared and fire behavior immediately picked up.
1: A cluster of fires in the region are so intense, they have created their own weather system, forming clouds that can spawn high winds and lightning. In Clinton, BC, an out-of-control wildfire has damaged at least 20 properties. Next door in Alberta, there's another race to find an 11-year-old boy who disappeared exactly 1 week ago. As CTV's Kathy Lee reports, along with a search, are new calls and questions when it comes to issuing warnings for missing children.
9: Like hundreds of other Calgarians, Ashley Torres and her friend are on a mission to find a missing boy.
12: I'm here trying to look for him, like have a bit of hope.
9: It's been 1 week since Parker Wells was spotted in a northwest Calgary community. The 11-year-old, who is on the autism spectrum and nonverbal, appears on this surveillance video. Mark Burbridge's security camera also captured him.
13: He was walking south on the other side of the road.
9: The exhaustive search hasn't slowed, with this command post at the hub of the operation. Officers stopping vehicles Thursday and deploying their latest search tool, a drone. Calgary firefighters joining the search and police posting this video showing homeowners where to look.
14: These cabinets are plenty big enough for a small person to hide, especially if they don't have shelves inside. Any bins you may have that store water.
9: As efforts continue, so do questions about why an Amber Alert wasn't issued until 2.5 days after Parker went missing.
15: If that Amber Alert went out when it should have, he would have been home.
9: It's why this Calgary mom, whose son is on the autism spectrum, is calling for a new alert for neurodivergent children.
16: I truly didn't know until a week ago that the Amber Alert is truly just an abducted child and not a missing child. I'm proposing something I'm calling the Indigo Alert.
9: At this point, despite no sign of Parker, police still believe he can be found alive. That optimism shared by those looking for him.
12: You need to be positive.
9: Positive for the family and positive for Parker. Kathy Lee, CTV News, Calgary.
1: Police in Ontario revealed a major drugs and weapons bust today, part of a months-long cross-border effort to disrupt an international trafficking ring. CTV's senior correspondent Judy Trin on what they seized and where it came from.
17: A small mountain of illegal drugs weighing 1.7 tons, most of it cocaine and methamphetamine, seized during an investigation nicknamed Project Bay, which began in Windsor 18 months earlier.
18: The drugs in this room are not ending up in the hands of our community's vulnerable population. The firearms in this room are not sowing chaos in our communities.
17: Displayed in front of the hundreds of packages, the jarring visual of a weapon of war, an anti-tank gun, among the recovered firearms. Investigators say transnational crime groups are involved.
18: Investigators identified a network coordinating the movement and distribution of large quantities of drugs through otherwise legitimate supply chains. This included coordinating shipments and arranging drivers to knowingly transport concealed drugs within commercial loads.
17: Police say brokers were used to smuggle drugs in transport trucks and that illegal drugs worth $139 million have been taken off the streets, most of it intercepted at the border in May and June.
19: Border services officers intercepted over 1.1 tons of drugs that criminal groups were attempting to smuggle across the border. We shared vital intelligence and surveillance information with our partners.
17: 10 law enforcement agencies worked together on Project Bay, from Ontario Provincial Police to local police in Windsor and the Toronto area, along with the RCMP, U.S. Homeland Security, and the Drug Enforcement Agency. Investigators say the shipments originated in the southwestern United States and are likely connected to Mexican cartels.
18: Logically, Mexico is a well-known transshipment point with drug cartels.
9: Police have arrested and charged 19 people in connection with Project Bay. Two other suspects are on the run. Omar.
1: All right, Judy, thank you. Escalating conflict in the Middle East has propelled the price of oil to $100 U.S. a barrel for the first time since May. Brent crude, the international standard for oil prices, jumped 6%, and it's already being felt at pumps across Canada. Drivers are paying more than $1.94 a liter on the West Coast, $1.75 in Ontario, and $2.04 a liter in Newfoundland. Prices spiked after an attack by Iran-backed Houthi rebels threatening another shipping route. Until now, the U.S. and Iran have battled for control in the Strait of Hormuz, the passageway for 20% of the world's oil and gas. But overnight, the rebels say they attacked two Saudi ships in the Red Sea, through which 12% of all global trade passes. CTV's Washington Bureau Chief Joy Malbin on the expanding war.
10: The U.S. president is clearly frustrated, blaming Iran and vowing major military punishment after the Houthis, the Yemeni militia group backed by Iran, attacked two Saudi oil tankers in the Red Sea, opening up a second front in this war. The Trump administration warning.
20: I think the Houthis, frankly, got snookered into this thing by the Iranians, and they were smart to stay out of it.
10: This as the president faces a stalemate with Iran in the Strait of Hormuz that Tehran has effectively closed off to the flow of oil and gas. The UN Secretary General calls all of it a dangerous escalation.
21: The situation is getting out of control. It's teetering on the edge of the unimaginable. The region is being pulled into an ever-widening circle of confrontation.
10: And the Pentagon's night-after-night bombing campaign, according to the CIA and Defense Intelligence Agency, isn't working and is unlikely to shift Iran's negotiating posture. The president, who promised no more forever wars, insists that the U.S. is still winning.
22: We're doing very well against the Islamic Republic of Iran. We're doing extremely well. They would like to do something, but I say they're not ready yet. They need more of the same. They're not ready yet. They got some evil intentions. We cannot let them have a nuclear weapon.
10: Donald Trump is reportedly weighing a massive escalation in this war, saying that Iran hasn't felt enough pain yet. The war is more than unpopular with Americans, and today House lawmakers voted to end it. It's a symbolic rebuke, but the Senate struck it down. Joy Malbin, CTV News, Washington.
1: Oil price volatility has put Canada's supply in sharper focus. Today we got a sense of what's at stake for a new pipeline from Alberta to BC from the CEO of the Crown Corporation that would run it. Here's CTV's senior political correspondent, Mike Lukatour.
23: I certainly think it can be built. We already have built something like it.
24: The CEO of Trans Mountain believes the newly proposed pipeline can and will be built.
25: We were talking about the possibility of another pipeline.
24: In an exclusive interview with CTV News, Mark Mackey suggested the cost would be similar to the first pipeline, which was $34 billion. But he says there is a very compelling case for a new pipeline from Alberta to BC's coast.
23: This one is a little longer, a little bigger, more capacity than what Trans Mountain built before. But I think it's very necessary in the global context that we live in today.
24: The federal and provincial governments are investing in the project with the help of the Crown Corporation that Mackey heads up. Pembina Pipeline Corp has also agreed to a potential 10% stake. Prime Minister Mark Carney has also referred the pipeline to the Federal Major Projects Office for approval. Carney has pointed to the federally owned Trans Mountain Pipeline as an example of a project that is working. And Mackey agrees.
23: We paid $1.7 billion into the Treasury last year in dividends and interest. We'll beat that this year. You'll probably reinvest some capital in the years thereafter. This is going to be a very profitable investment for the country, the legacy Trans Mountain. I expect the new system to be the same. And the overall economic impact that system will enable is ginormous to the country.
0: Asked if he believes the federal government should sell the pipeline it already owns, Mackey said he thinks Canada should hold on to it, adding it's far too strategic to the country. Omar.
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2: The federal government is urging anyone traveling to the U.S. to be extra cautious because of a parasite outbreak. Thousands of suspected cases of stomach illness have been linked to contaminated lettuce. In response, Ottawa has raised its travel advisory for the U.S. Travelers are being urged to thoroughly wash fruits and vegetables, even if they're labeled as pre-washed. Canada has no confirmed cases. Saskatoon is testing out new ways to bring fresh, healthy food to low-income households. CTV's Allison Bamford on the growing popularity of food forests.
31: These have just started blooming as well.
32: On a rainy walk through the park, Shannon Dick can see her passion project flourishing.
31: They're not going to produce very much for the next few years, but it's nice to see the potential.
32: 15 different kinds of fruits, vegetables, and herbs are planted throughout this Saskatoon park.
31: There's some hascaps, and this is where some of the native plants are as well.
32: It's one of two so-called food forests the city is testing out.
31: We've chosen locations where hopefully it will provide people who need a healthy snack that snack.
32: The city planted the forests in lower income neighborhoods that lack nearby grocery stores, hoping to address the growing problem of food insecurity.
33: It will provide access and education, all those kinds of things, but it probably won't have a lasting impact on the number of folks coming through our doors.
32: Inflation has driven up the cost of fresh fruits and vegetables, items that aren't always available at the Saskatoon Food Bank.
33: Breaking down barriers to people being able to access the kinds of fruits and perhaps vegetables that can be grown here in Saskatchewan, all of that is really important.
3: The food forests aren't open to the public just yet, which is why there's still a fence around them. The city says they want the plants to grow for 2 years before the fruit is up for grabs.
31: Some of the fruit trees and shrubs, they don't produce fruit for a few years anyway, so this is to just keep them protected.
32: The Nicotine family lives in the neighborhood, and the kids are already excited to pick fresh fruit for their future picnics.
4: I'd pick some raspberries, probably. They should do that in more places.
32: If these forests are successful, Dick says the city could plant more down the road.
31: It'll be a bit of an experiment. This is relatively new for us, but we'll keep an eye on it.
32: And see how it grows. Allison Bamford, CTV News, Saskatoon.
2: Still ahead. 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
2: A Canadian professor has won a prestigious award described as the Nobel Prize in Math for solving a problem that stumped mathematicians for decades. The Fields Medal was awarded to Jacob Zimmerman, a professor with the University of Toronto. He proved a complex mathematical theory related to the appearance of points inside geometric spaces. Zimmerman is the first from a Canadian institution to receive the award. And researchers have released a surprising video of newly documented behavior in orcas in the Pacific. Divers captured underwater footage of a killer whale holding a sunfish by the tail, while another slammed into it, causing the fish to explode into pieces. Researchers believe the orcas do this in order to share the meal with younger members of the pod, or possibly just for fun. Still ahead, the young Ontario entrepreneur getting noticed by the world.
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10: Hi, it's Ken Connors in for Andrew Carter. 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
2: An 11-year-old has started his own summer business, and he isn't afraid to get his hands dirty. And as CTV's Sean Lethong explains, Ashton Meyer's idea has also turned him into a social media star.
17: He gets customers the old-fashioned way, whether it's a doorbell or a knock. This 11-year-old entrepreneur does the legwork just to give his pitch.
18: My name's Ashton, and I'm doing a service where I'll clean all your garbage bins. Hello.
17: While some kids his age spend their summer playing video games, Ashton Meyer started his own business, offering to clean garbage bins for a reasonable price.
18: It's all for $10. I'm coming back on tomorrow and Wednesday.
17: While going door-to-door in East Gwillimbury, Ashton records his interactions, posting to social media, and he's a hit.
18: I have 100,000 followers.
17: His first video on Instagram generated 2 million views. His second, 4 million.
18: And then the one after that exploded and got like 7 million views.
17: As viewers connect to the videos, it's led to even more attention.
19: Have you seen the viral video of the kid going door to door selling his bin cleaning services?
17: Even landing an interview on Fox Business News in the U.S.
20: Do you do the hard sell?
18: No, I'm more of a medium sell, but I'm like a soft sell.
17: The videos document not only the work he does, thoroughly cleaning bins inside and out, but also the reality of rejection that comes with the territory.
21: I'm going to pass on it for today.
18: The first no's, like when I went around my street, were the hardest.
17: Every night, Ashton's father, Jonathan, comes along for support, and he thinks the connection comes from seeing someone overcome adversity.
22: I think people just like how genuine Ashton is. He's just trying. It's really refreshing, I think, to see kids out there and doing something.
18: I'm cleaning our bins.
17: On this night, Ashton faces plenty of barking dogs and rejection.
23: Not today.
18: Okay.
17: But there are also a couple new customers.
18: Would like 4 o'clock be okay?
17: And with every door, his confidence grows.
18: So that includes your green bin, your recycling, and your garbage.
24: Oh my gosh, that's a great business.
23: You know what could we do next week?
17: Since late May, he's pulled in $700. His goal for the summer is to make $1,000. And in the fall?
18: I'm going to rake and blow leaves. So we're going to keep the trend going.
17: With each door gaining valuable life lessons before he starts grade 7. Sean Lethong, CTV News.
2: Smart and adorable. That's a snapshot of this Thursday. Marcia McMillan is here tomorrow for all of us at CTV National News. Thank you for watching and good night.
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3: Good evening. A mechanic on the South Shore found something by accident that he wants to warn others about. It's a device that plugs into a car and prevents the mileage from adding up. Sweta Rassi explains.
4: It all started with a repair at this garage in Saint-Isidore de la Prairie. Last week, a customer brought in their car for maintenance. Owner Maha Durich says nothing was out of the ordinary, so as a final check, he took the car for a test drive. But something didn't add up.
5: We drive it for 7 kilometers. So when we came back to the shop, we saw that the trip was still on zero.
4: Confused, he turned to ChatGPT for answers.
5: They told us maybe you have a mileage blocker on the car.
4: It's something he's never heard of before, a mileage blocker. But after doing some research online and taking a closer look into the car, he found it.
5: And we were shocked. And later that night, I made a video on Facebook.
4: It's a small attachment that plugs into the back of an odometer and stops the kilometers from adding up. And the video he posted online got traction. Durich says within the last week, he received calls and messages from several drivers who suspect they also have been deceived. Since then, he's learned how to spot them and has taken some out. George Ini is with the Automobile Protection Association. After hearing about this device, he took a trip to Durich's garage.
8: And it was something new. And we were astonished when they showed us the website to see the range of products that's available.
4: Online, it can sell from hundreds to thousands of dollars.
8: You know, this device is so new, I have no idea how you could protect yourself from it. I'd like to believe there's not too many of them out there.
4: Under Quebec's Consumer Protection Act, tampering with the odometer to reduce or change the mileage of a car is illegal. But selling or buying these types of devices are not.
8: It's a problem.
4: As for Durich, he expects he will see more of these devices, meaning used car buyers should be aware what you see on the odometer may not be telling the full story of the car. Sweta Rassi, CTV News.
3: A fifth suspect has now pleaded guilty in a human smuggling case that led to the death of a Romanian family. Stephanie Square has pleaded guilty in the case. In March of 2023, a Romanian couple and their two children died when a boat capsized during an attempt to smuggle them across the U.S. border in Akwesasne. Casey Oakes, who was operating the boat, also died during the attempt. Square, a dual American-Canadian citizen, is to be sentenced November 25th. There were opening arguments today in the trial of a Montreal man accused of killing his own daughter. Luciano Fratolin is charged with second-degree murder and concealing a body. The body of his 9-year-old daughter, Melina, was found near Ticonderoga, New York. The child's mother is among the witnesses expected to testify. Fratolin's lawyers will argue that police ignored evidence after he reported the girl had been abducted. New numbers indicate that crime in the Greater Montreal area and Quebec overall dropped last year. The StatsCan numbers from police reports show that crime fell 5% in 2025 compared to the year before. They also show that the relative severity of crimes also decreased by 5% and was well below the national average. Most types of crimes across Canada dropped except for shoplifting, which was up for the fifth straight year. One of two cyclists struck by a vehicle last week downtown has died. On July 16th, a collision at the intersection of St. Catherine and Frontenac Streets injured a 61 and a 65-year-old cyclist. The 65-year-old was sent to hospital in critical condition and has now died. A stalled train on the REM led to some very anxious moments last week. Riders had to switch to another train while on the tracks, two stories up in the air. Kelly Gregg reports.
20: Normally, it takes Terry Sylvester 20 minutes to get home. On Friday, it was 3 hours.
26: People got hurt. Someone fainted because it was so hot. Someone had a little panic attack. She started crying.
0: She started crying. It was just an overall mess.
20: In a packed car, windows started fogging up in the heat. She says after about 45 minutes stuck between downtown and Nuns Island, riders were told to evacuate the train and get in another, crossing the tracks meters above the ground.
0: I had to help out elderly people come off. We were getting like in groups of three or four to push other people on. I feel like we were left like to figure it out basically on our own.
20: The group that runs the REM says there are slowdowns, but Friday's incident was an anomaly.
6: It was a special incident that occurred on Friday. It's not really ideal, especially for people that have fear of height. We had no choice. The train didn't respond anymore.
20: According to researchers from McGill University, while incidents like Friday's do have an impact on ridership, the bigger problem is communication when something goes wrong.
9: Why it's interrupted and what's causing it and how long would it take? Because passengers need to know and to understand that this is not something that's going to happen every week.
20: According to a McGill survey published in May, 3/4 of commuters on the North Shore are satisfied with the service. That drops to about 70% when it comes to the Brossard branch. The REM will celebrate 3 years next week. But Sylvester is considering a change.
0: I've been taking the REM for 3 years, and I have to tell you, I can't count how many times I was either late or stuck. I'm at the point where I'm like, I need to find a job on the South Shore.
20: She says she's sick of being stuck. Kelly Gregg, CTV News.
3: The STM says it has to pay more than $100,000 to remove thousands of stickered posters. They were the result of its union's pressure tactics. In 2025, STM employees launched strikes that paralyzed public transit and stickered buses, metros, and garages. The STM says to date its workers have taken more than 2,000 hours to clean them, and the bill continues to rise. The maintenance workers have agreed to pay up to $35,000 of that bill, but the union for the drivers is refusing to pay. A menstrual health program used in Quebec schools is under scrutiny. Montreal Public Health is urging schools not to use material from the organization behind it. Laurence Buisson-Dubois explains why.
12: For many students, school is where they first learn about their bodies. But health experts say that information needs to be science-based, especially when it comes to sexual and reproductive health.
13: Our colleagues at Nouveau Info obtained a letter sent by Montreal's Public Health Authority to local schools. It recommends they stop using material from Serena Quebec in their classrooms. It warns some of their content could misinform or confuse young people. The letter says Serena Quebec promotes natural contraception without adequately explaining its limitations. It also raises concerns that hormonal contraception is presented in an unbalanced way. Obstetrician gynecologist Dr. Diane Francoeur says public health is right to be concerned.
16: Because these young folks who look on social media will be told that the birth control pill is associated with infertility and give cancer, and this is not true.
13: Serena Quebec disputes the criticism. In a statement, it says its Semaine Rouge program does not teach natural contraception in schools. Instead, it says its in-school program, unlike the organization's website, focuses on menstrual health, body literacy, reducing taboos, and fighting poverty. The organization also says it's open to working with public health to clear up what it calls misunderstandings. Roxane Zubé-Rémillard is a longer high school teacher who has helped lead Semaine Rouge workshops for the past 2 years.
26: I don't want to talk about contraception because this is not La Semaine Rouge.
13: She believes the program is making a difference.
26: I just really believe in this initiative, truly, as a woman and as a teacher. Menstruation, for a long time, it's a private subject, and we need to talk about it as a public health subject.
13: She says menstruation is less taboo at her school today, and free menstrual products are now available to students.
12: Public Health declined to do an interview about their warning. Meanwhile, Serena Quebec has given workshops in several schools, camps, and group homes across the province. The organization tells CTV News it hasn't yet spoken to students in English schools, but that it intends to do so in the future. Laurence Brisson-Dubreuil, CTV News.
3: A group representing the ornamental horticulture industry in Quebec is dropping a legal challenge restricting the use of pesticides. The association has filed a request for a judicial review to contest a new pesticide regulation banning everything but low-impact pesticides in five communities. A lawyer for the towns, though, accused the industry of intimidation, and the group now says it prefers dialogue to court action. Well, as we reported last night, one of Canada's greatest jazz pianists, Oliver Jones, has died. He was 91, and today many are mourning his loss, but also celebrating his legacy as a musician and a man. Here's Christine Long.
7: Born in Little Burgundy, Oliver Jones was known for his light, expressive playing. As a child, Jones studied piano with Oscar Peterson's sister, Daisy, and then went on to enjoy a 7-decade international career. His nephew, Wayne Bryan, remembers Uncle Oliver as very humble.
10: He happened to mention that he had an opportunity back in the 60s to go on tour playing keyboard for the Supremes. And he declined, and he told me the reason he did at the time was because he didn't think he was good enough.
7: Jones earned numerous awards with his hard work and dozens of recordings. Jim West worked with him on many of his albums and traveled the world with Jones.
19: It's sad for me, but it's sad for many people that knew him. We use the word very loosely, but he was a legend and just an incredible person, always thinking of somebody else first. Especially the youth in our community in Montreal.
7: Fresh flowers placed at the mural in his childhood neighborhood. John R. Kennedy spent most of 2017 filming a documentary on Jones.
21: He always thought of himself as second to Oscar Peterson, but they were just different. And his impact is no less, and his legacy will be all the young people and all the young musicians that he taught and trained and mentored.
7: Which he did for as long as he could. Jones gave in to a lengthy illness Wednesday. His longtime partner Monique Leclerc called CJD 800 to share how she's feeling.
22: And he is in every fiber of my body. I will love him forever, like so many people around the world.
7: Tributes are pouring in. The mayor of Montreal posted, "He leaves a musical heritage that will inspire generations to come." And Premier Christine Fréchette said, "Quebec has lost an exceptional cultural ambassador." Jones's longtime friend and fellow performer, Renee Lee, says he would want to be remembered fondly and with purpose.
23: Gentle giant, and I think in his enormity, he knows how powerful he is, and he used it wisely. And I think he would want us all to somewhat follow whatever our gifts are in the footsteps that he planted.
7: Oliver Jones was 91. He leaves behind a son, Richard, and widow, Monique. Christine Long, CTV News.
3: And as we said, Oliver Jones was so much more than a musician. He was a role model for many, especially in Montreal's black community.
24: He was a towering figure where Oscar got the world, he had the community. The community loved him. He was always there for his people. Irregardless if you were black or white, English or French, because he was fully bilingual. A lot of people don't know that, but he was fully bilingual. And he just resonated with everybody. He was a lover of people and what they were about. And he just wanted to see the good. Anytime you got to meet him, it was a special treat because he gave you those innocent eyes of wonder, like, who are you? What are you about? Why are you here? That kind of thing. And he was solid, just a solid man who was humble, who was gracious, would donate his time, his energy, and his money towards whatever community who would reach out to him.
3: He was a gem, and there is more of that interview and more about Oliver Jones on our website, ctvnewsmontreal.ca. And still ahead, calls to make tornado warnings more targeted.
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11: 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Frechette said that she wants to see progress in trade talks before lifting the measure.
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3: There are new questions about how Environment Canada triggers the weather alert system for tornadoes. Austin Lee explains why.
25: Meteorologists are tracking a thunderstorm that is possibly producing a tornado.
27: It was a tornado warning sent to phones and TV screens across much of eastern Ontario Tuesday afternoon.
28: I was confused because it didn't seem windy.
29: It was not big panic. We just looked outside, so it was raining a bit. So, pretty chill.
27: Advising people to take cover immediately if threatening weather approaches.
30: It was a surprise. We don't get those things usually, so we're not used to it. And then I thought, oh, is everything well in my place? And I live on a high rise in an upper floor, and it's like, yeah, everything should be okay.
27: The warning spanning the entire city of Ottawa, as well as the United Counties of Prescott and Russell, but no tornado formed in Ottawa, and the real threat was near VARS.
31: There's too many people inside that warning region that simply don't need the warning at all. Like, even towards Arnprior, it was sunny outside.
27: Storm chaser Connor Mockett suggests adopting a similar approach used in the United States, where warnings only go out to those in the narrow path where a tornado could touch down.
31: If you're issuing warning boxes that big, a large majority of that warning box has nothing to worry about. And that's when people start, you know, disregarding the warnings.
27: No one from Environment Canada or Alert Ready, Canada's emergency alerting system, could explain why so many people were warned. But there is strong evidence a tornado likely touched down in Harrington, Quebec, about 120 kilometers northeast of downtown Ottawa.
32: We never issue tornado warnings lightly. It's always sent from our colleagues with strong evidence.
27: But the risk, according to critics, the cry wolf effect kicks in, and crucial warnings are more often ignored.
31: Your phone starts screaming at you, and you just look at it, you press OK, and you put it down, and you can go about your day. It shouldn't be that way.
27: Austin Lee, CTV News.
3: Internet searches using artificial intelligence can become a major headache, as one restaurant in Ontario found out. Here's Jeff Pickle.
33: I don't think so either. But like that, you know what I mean? Like how confusing that is?
34: It was a heart-stopping moment for Anna May's owner, Amanda Herford.
33: Panic. Panic is what I was thinking. How could this information be so wrong?
34: A friend sharing a Google search results describing the upcoming closure of her restaurant.
33: Anna May's Bakery and Restaurant in Milbank, Ontario, officially closed on July 31st, 2026. The beloved, long-running establishment, famous for its roasted chicken and homemade pies.
34: The problem started a week before when another Anna May's in Illinois announced their closure. But she says the search results at that time were clear it was a different store.
33: If you actually looked up our name or our our website or anything. It came up normal. It came up fine. Everything looked as is. It said nothing about us closing.
34: That changed over the weekend when the Google AI results gave very specific information that Anna Mae's in Milbank was closing. Herford says people started calling, asking if they were shutting down.
33: So that's when I got very concerned, thinking this misinformation can ruin a business and perceptions of people and, like, spread false information very quickly.
34: According to experts, this type of mistake is common.
0: When you don't have a human in the loop and there's information that's being scraped and being processed, there is a very real possibility that errors can happen.
34: While Anna Mae's mix-up appears to be an innocent mistake, sometimes the intentions can be nefarious.
0: And AI has made it really easy for scammers to replicate websites. So what a lot of people are seeing now is deals that are just too good to be true. Store shutting down, liquidation sale.
34: Herford says thankfully the problem was resolved quickly through the Google chatbot.
33: I just decided to put into the messages saying, hi, we are the owners. We are not closing. I think you have us confused with the Anna Mae's in Illinois that is closing. And then it wrote back and said, oh, yes, I can see how this could be detrimental, and we will get this fixed in our research right away.
34: Jeff Pickle, CTV News, Milbank.
3: Drugs such as Ozempic have been associated with many benefits, such as heart and liver health. But now a new study suggests another benefit. Here's Pauline Chan.
1: GLP-1 agonist drugs like Ozempic and Wegovy were first used in controlling diabetes, then for weight control.
4: We've seen how they can help with cravings related to food. And so the leading theory is that GLP-1s can affect the part of the brain that, you know, control feeling full and feeling rewarded. And so kind of lends itself to thinking maybe that could work for alcohol and drugs.
5: They looked in different relevant populations. So one was a group of people with diabetes that is the primary group who these drugs are prescribed for. A second group was people with obesity who didn't necessarily have diabetes. And then the third study was interesting, was a study of people with alcohol use disorders.
1: U.S. researcher Emma Haller says the reduction in alcohol-related hospitalizations was significant for all three groups.
4: So in the diabetes and obesity medication comparisons, the risk was about 22 to 32% lower.
1: Toronto liver specialist Dr. Jordan Feld says the numbers were even more striking for those with alcohol use disorder.
5: In the alcohol group, they're actually comparing the GLP-1 agonists to treatment for alcohol use disorder. So other drugs that are used to try to reduce alcohol use in people with alcohol use disorders. And they actually found a much more significant effect, about a two-thirds reduction. So 65% reduction in admission for alcohol-related complications.
1: Haller says more study is needed, but this is not the first study to look at GLP-1 agonists in connection with addictions. Could these drugs someday be used in addiction treatment?
5: I definitely think that's a possibility. It's obviously premature. We wouldn't recommend at this point using GLP-1 specifically for that indication, but I think this study, along with some of the other published literature, really gives us a sense that maybe there's something here.
1: Pauline Chan, CTV News.
6: At the beginning of the Industrial Revolution, no one called it that. We had no idea what we'd eventually be able to do. We just had some machines that made sense to use at the time. Until one day, we looked back. And what was once impossible suddenly wasn't.
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8: Things are warming up as we move toward a sunny weekend. We had an expected high of 25 degrees today. We can expect that number to move up in the coming days. And looking to our record high for this day from 1959, that number sits at 32.8 degrees. We are looking at temperatures feeling like the 30s with the humidity. On top of that, also seeing our overnight lows moving up. So for tonight, we are forecasting a low of 17 degrees after last night's cool night. We'll have clear skies, and then we do see a few clouds coming in the morning. We'll be holding on to that temperature of 17 degrees for the morning, and then we're looking at 10 degrees warmer for the afternoon. Our expected high sitting at 27 with mainly sunny skies. So our future cast showing us again those clear skies for southern Quebec all night long. At around 7 a.m. is when we see some clouds moving through the greater Montreal area. But jumping ahead to Friday afternoon, once again, seeing a lot more of that sunshine than clouds, and we are looking at similar weather heading into the weekend. So on Saturday, looking like a warmer day with a daytime high of 29, feeling more like 33. On Sunday, also seeing a mix of sun and clouds with a high of 29, feeling like 34. Take in that heat over the course of the weekend as much as you can, because looking to early next week, on Monday and Tuesday is when we could see a return to some thunder showers. You're going to want to keep that in mind. On Monday, we are looking at roughly 6 millimeters coming in, and things could get a little more wet on Tuesday. So forecasting roughly 11 millimeters for that day, but still holding on to that high humidity, feeling more like 34 and 32 on those days. Good news come Wednesday and Thursday. That is when we are looking at a return to those mixes of sun and clouds. And by this time next week, we should be back to mainly sunny skies.
9: Quebecers are being invited to participate in cleaning up the riverbanks along the St. Lawrence River in August. The third edition of the Saint-Laurent Expedition invites citizens to help experts clean up banks from Montreal to Baie-Comeau, from

0: August 6th to the 21st. The cleanup tour begins August 6th in LaSalle and then heads to other communities in the province. Quebec music sensation Engin de Poitrine has caught the attention of the NFL. The NFL is using their music in a new TikTok video promoting the season kickoff 7 weeks away. Engin de Poitrine from Saguenay is seemingly everywhere these days. Their free concert at the Jazz Festival last month broke all attendance records, and they were named the Global Breakthrough Award winners at Billboard Canada Power Players 2026. And Engin de Poitrine are not the only Quebecers making Americans happy. Canadians head coach Martin Saint-Louis presented comedian Jerry Seinfeld with his own Habs jersey tonight. Several months ago, Saint-Louis admitted that in order to fall asleep and disconnect after a game, he watches old episodes of Seinfeld because it's about nothing. Well, Seinfeld, who got a number one jersey, was in town tonight for Just for Laughs, and that's not nothing. That wraps it up for us tonight. For the latest news, you can listen to the Andrew Carter Morning Show at 5 on CJD, and you can head to our website. Thanks so much for staying up late with us. See you tomorrow.
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8: Canada is rolling out a new set of graphic warning images on cigarette packages, including some of the most disturbing health warnings yet. With more on this, we'll bring in Dr. Mitch Shulman. Dr. Mitch, good morning.
9: Good morning. Yeah, if Canada was the first country to put pictures on its cigarette packages back in 2001. And then they rolled out new images in 2012 and again in 2024. And I think the thinking is you don't want people to become so used to seeing the pictures that you don't respond to them. And the goal is to get people to reduce tobacco use to less than 5% of the population by 2035. They've done a remarkable job. Certainly many less, fewer. Ugh, bad English, sorry. Less people are smoking now than were smoking before, and you see less kids smoking cigarettes. The real problem is vaping, and that's a whole nother issue. Canada also, as some of you may know, puts anti-smoking messages on individual cigarettes on top of that. And the packaging is bland and it's hidden behind counters. If you compare that to other places like the States where you can ask for your tobacco brand by name with its picture readily displayed. And so certainly Canada is making an effort. And it makes sense, right? We know that cigarettes specifically are responsible for a significant number of deaths, at least 48,000 each year, according to Health Canada, and contribute to at least 40 other debilitating and sometimes fatal diseases, from COPD, which is chronic obstructive pulmonary disease. So the goal of reducing the number of people smoking and helping them to quit, because let's be honest, nicotine is one of the most addictive substances known to man. So on the one hand, to tell people to stop smoking, but you got to help them. And what we really need to do is we really need to increase the resources that are available to help people who want to quit smoking. You know, you can go just to your pharmacist. You don't have to see a doctor. Maybe you're helping to remove another barrier to stopping. And the other message to tell people is, don't be bad on to yourself. Don't be hard on yourself. We know that it's the toughest addiction. We know that you probably will fail. You may not. That's great. But if you do fail, it's not on you. It's on the substance. And you have to keep trying. We know that the more times you try to quit, the more likely you are to quit. And it's not just the medications that you need. You need to change your lifestyle. To quit smoking, people get into a habit, right? You wake up first thing in the morning, you have your cigarette with your cup of coffee.
8: Yep.
9: You need your break from work because the day has been really a disaster. You sit down with a cup of coffee and a cigarette. And so the association is a break from work, a sitting down with coffee first thing in the morning. So you have to break that. You have to change your habits. You know, when you get up in the morning, you do something completely different first, and then you have your cup of coffee, so the trigger is not automatically there to light up the cigarette. But whatever works, and certainly the campaign has worked. We have seen a reduction in the number of people smoking. So it does work. Taxes play a role in this, the cost. Some people are saying we should be doing more, raising the age of being allowed to purchase these products to the age of 21, maybe enact what the UK has done, where there's an absolute ban. I think if you're born after X year, and it could be 2009, you're not allowed in any manner, shape, or form to purchase tobacco. Is that the way we need to go? Is that the way we should go? That's for everybody out there to decide, and for the public to weigh in, and for government to decide.
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8: I know that song. That's the opening to Ted Lasso. A great tune from the Mumford & Sons Brothers, I believe. 7:21 with Kelly Alexander in for John Moore. Hi, Kelly.
10: Hi, Ken. Yeah, busy times when it comes to the whole situation with season four. Jason Sudeikis, he's been out and about doing promo because the new season is on the way, and he's actually kind of let us in a little bit on the decision on the back end, like how season four came about. Because yes, there was only supposed to be three seasons. He said that was what was in his head originally. That's what they did. And because he was so immersed in that show for years, like he said, the show ran for three seasons, but it was like 5 years of my life because he was writing it, he was starring in it, like being a producer, all that kind of stuff. And he said he was actually offered like a bucket load of money, from the streamer, I'm sure Apple, to stay on, to keep going. But he's like, no, I didn't want to just keep going for money. But then, so then things kind of wrapped up. He had a bit of a break. And then after a while, he started to have these feelings like maybe there's still something left. So he actually gathered all the writers from the show, and they kind of decided to kick the tires a little bit. They had a meeting to see if they could expand and bring the show back and see if there was something there. And in fact, there was. And so that's why we are getting that season four. And so, so Jason Sudeikis will be back. So will Hannah Waddingham, Juno Temple, Brett Goldstein. And they're going to come back on the 5th of August with season four.
8: Love it. So you have some casting news for us this morning for the 13 going on 30 reboot. I can remember going to see the original back in the, I think it was the late 1980s with Jennifer Garner.
10: Yeah, and so they are very excited to have this coming back on Netflix now. And so, yeah, it was originally starring Jennifer Garner and Mark Ruffalo. Mm. And this time around, the movie is being led by actors Emily Bader and Logan Lerman. And they've got other cast members like Jessica Alba, Taylor Ortega, and Tim Meadows. And Jennifer Garner will be popping up in the reboot, but we're not sure yet to what capacity, if it's just going to be like a cameo thing or something. But the movie back in 2004 did extremely well at the box office at the time. It brought in $96 million and definitely became like this pop culture hit, this pop culture moment. So it's not surprising they decided to bring back the movie as a reboot. And we don't have plot details yet, but they have started filming. They started filming in Los Angeles last month. So we should hopefully get it by, like, I'd say this time next year.
8: All right. I had the date wrong. Yeah, it's not 1987. You're right. 2004, if I'm not mistaken. Mm-hmm. Yeah. Hey, the RoboCop franchise is coming back.
10: Yeah, so that is from the 80s, Ken. 1987. It starred Peter Weller, and it's getting some new life on Prime. It's been announced that Prime Video has picked up a series version of RoboCop and has given the show 8 episodes to do its thing. And this particular project, by the way, has been in development since 2022, so it's kind of, you know, time to get things going. No word yet on a release date, but because the show has been publicly announced, I'm sure we're going to get this by mid-2027.
8: Mm-hmm. Ed Harris, terrific actor, has been in some excellent movies. He says he almost left the hit new show Dutton Ratch halfway through the season. Why?
10: Yeah, it was really crazy how this came about, Ken, because Ed was actually like on the, I'll call it the red carpet. He was at like a Hollywood event the other night. And I believe it was Variety Magazine was like, you know, just doing some impromptu interviews with some of the stars. And he just started yapping. And he just said, he's like, you know, I was really sick of how they were kind of treating me on the show. He's like, they had told me my character was going to be a main character. And then he's like, I felt I was being super underused. So he's like, I almost left during the middle of the season. But I guess the powers that be have heard his plea and his plight, because they worked things out, and he is going to come back for season 2, and apparently his role will be expanded. And I watched that show, Dutton Ranch. It's amazing, and he's really good on it. So he actually plays a retired military guy who's like the veterinarian on the show. And so anyways, and he did let some tea out also in the fact that we now know that filming for season 2 of Dutton Ranch, which stars Cole Hauser and Kelly Riley, will get going in February. So that means we have a while to wait. Like, I don't think we're going to get season 2 until probably November of next year.
8: All right. Great job, Kelly. As always, thanks. We'll talk tomorrow.
10: Have a great day, Ken.
8: From Virgin Radio down the hall, that's Kelly Alexander filling in for John Moore.
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27: We've been talking all this week about tariffs. Why? Well, because Donald Trump announced another round of tariffs on more Canadian goods, 50% in the case of these ones. It's a very long list. It seems he doesn't like our dairy management, supply side management system, so that's being hit. Other things from hockey sticks and more are being hit. And there are some analysts who believe that it is time for Prime Minister Mark Carney to really do more than get his elbows up on the defensive, but to go on the offensive on trade matters. Here to tell us more about his thinking is Fenn Osler-Hampson, Chancellor's Professor at Carleton University, co-chair of the Expert Group on Canada-U.S. Relations. Welcome to CJAD.
28: Good morning, and very good to be with you.
27: Just brief us briefly on the Expert Group on Canada-U.S. Relations. Who's part of that?
28: Well, this group is made up of former senior business leaders, trade officials, senior officials from former senior officials in the Canadian government, policy analysts, and a few academics like myself. And we've been producing a series of reports for the past 2 years, some 15 reports in all, very much focused on how Canada should manage its trade negotiations with the United States.
27: A new opinion piece in the Globe and Mail is arguing that our defensive approach has failed and failed to prevent, obviously, what was announced just this week. That's evidence that our approach seemingly is not working, and that it is time for Ottawa to rethink the playbook. Of what mind are you?
28: Well, I'm definitely of the rethink the playbook approach. As is my co-author of that piece that appeared in the Globe and Mail yesterday. Our approach so far has been really to use that hockey metaphor, rag the puck, not to give too much to Donald Trump, to pay largely a defensive game in the hopes that with the upcoming congressional elections, the fact that Donald Trump's public opinion polls are tanking, that he will start making concessions and come to the table. I think one of the things we've discovered is that when we do make concessions to Trump, as we appear to have done in the case of the Gordie Howe Bridge, but earlier by rolling back the digital services tax, rolling back some of the, under the Carney government, some of the punitive tariffs that had been leveraged as countermeasures by the Trudeau government, you don't get a whole lot in return. This is a president and administration that is more in the getting as opposed to giving mode of negotiation.
27: Why do you think it is tough for many Canadians to accept we actually have some power in this relationship? Because you often hear Canadians say that they're a giant, we're a tiny little mouse, they can stomp us if they want, we should just, you know, settle for what we can get and acknowledge, you know, understand our place in the grand scheme of things.
28: Well, I think it's partly because you know, we see ourselves as a small economy next to a giant in every sense of the word, not just economic terms, but security terms. But I think, you know, to come back to the tariffs that were levied, they cover a whole range of what we would call consumer, largely consumer goods that we export to the United States. But they didn't touch on the things that really matter to the Americans, which are our energy exports, our potash exports, many other commodities, including critical minerals that we currently sell to the United States. And that includes uranium, by the way, for U.S. nuclear power plants, also for the U.S. defense nuclear arsenal. And that tells us that we have things that the Americans want. And I think part of our negotiating strategy going forward, and the Prime Minister has made it clear he wants to intensify these negotiations. He said that in a telephone call to the President, that we say to them, look, you know, let's get serious. You've levied a whole bunch of tariffs on key sectors of the Canadian economy, including the most, you know, recent round of tariffs. But we also know there are things you want from us. And if you're going to get them from us, you better play ball and you better start lowering those tariffs. It's basically a very simple conversation. And also to remind the Americans, because they clearly want to take a run at our auto sector, to say to them, okay, if you're intent on reshoring automobile manufacturing to the United States, bear in mind that your automobile manufacturers are not going to be selling any more cars in Canada. And right now you're selling roughly 1.7 million vehicles annually. You know, that's, those are substantial sales. We're also your most important market for many finished goods, and we can get them from elsewhere. So, you know, that's part of playing hardball. It's not necessarily, as Doug Ford suggests, threatening, to impose tariffs or withhold energy exports. That's just going to get you in, as we have already seen, a tit for tat escalating tariff war. But it's making very clear to the president that Canada, as an important market and destination for American goods, its most important export market, has other options. We can buy our goods from Asia. We can get our agricultural produce from Mexico, from Latin America. We can get our cars from Europe, from Korea, from Japan, and yes, China as well. So we do have some real bargaining power, but that requires a very frank conversation, not just between our negotiators and their counterparts, but also Prime Minister Carney and the President of the United States.
27: Given that the President is seemingly extremely touchy, how, you know, you were talking about the scripts that we could use and what we could say. How could we phrase this new tough talk, this new offensive talk, so that we don't send Donald Trump off on one of his rages?
28: Mm-hmm. Well, here's where context really matters and what really strengthens our hand at the negotiating table. Donald Trump right now is dealing with a major and growing crisis in the Middle East, a crisis that is, as we're already seeing, sending oil prices up again. American consumers are going to be feeling that at the pump. The United States right now doesn't have many friends in the world, to put it mildly. And the crisis in the Gulf is, also taking a big hit on the American manufacturing sector, because they get steel, aluminum from the Gulf. They get fertilizers from the Gulf, very important for the agricultural sector. And those are all things they can get from us. The line that the president used last year when our prime minister said to him, we're prepared to double our oil exports to the United States by building that Keystone XL pipeline. The president dismissed it. He said, well, we don't need you. We don't need your oil. He's thinking very differently about those things right now. And so that puts us in a very strong position. And as I said earlier, it's very telling that those tariffs were largely directed at what we would call small and medium-sized manufacturing enterprises, concentrated, by the way, in Quebec and Ontario. But he didn't go after what we would call the big-ticket trade items that we sell to the United States, of which energy is right at the top of the list.
27: Very interesting speaking to you. Thank you for the interview.
28: My pleasure.
27: Fenn Osler Hampson is Chancellor's Professor at Carleton University, co-chair of the Expert Group on Canada-U.S. Relations.
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31: The premiers and the prime minister are meeting in Charlottetown as we speak, talking about how Canada is going to respond to the latest threat from U.S. President Donald Trump to slap 50% tariffs in about 27 days on a whole slew of Canadian products, from hockey sticks to whiskey to wallpaper. Here is what the prime minister said to the premiers right before that meeting got underway.
32: Canadian governments around this table will do whatever it takes to defend and support our families, our workers, and our businesses. Let's also be clear that we are in a stronger position than we were when this trade war started. We're in a stronger position because of the determination of Canadians themselves and because of the focus of the premiers around this table.
31: All right, now, Ontario Premier Doug Ford, that was the Prime Minister. Ontario Premier Doug Ford said this about what he wants to hear from the Prime Minister.
0: Well, making sure we stay united as Team Canada, making sure that we don't roll over and, as I've said, go on our back foot. We need a strong plan. I don't expect it today, but hopefully in the next 2 weeks.
31: All right, let's bring in the Daily Debrief panel to talk about that.
1: The Daily Debrief.
31: With me this afternoon, all of our Thursday regulars. Rob Benzie is Queen's Park Bureau Chief for the Toronto Star. Marika Walsh is the Senior Political Reporter for the Globe and Mail's Ottawa Bureau. Mike Lecouture is a Senior Political Correspondent with CTV National News. And Laura Stone is a Queen's Park Reporter with the Globe and Mail. Hey, guys.
3: Hey.
11: Hi.
31: Happy Thursday.
11: Hey.
31: Marika, I'll start with you. The premiers are all saying they want to hear a plan from the Prime Minister about what's going to happen. Do you think that they're going to have their wish granted?
11: No.
31: Why not?
11: I think, I think that the Prime Minister, more than any past negotiation or Prime Minister that I've covered, holds his cards very close to his chest, doesn't like info being leaked, and I think he will use this more as a trying to get information from them on what they're actually willing to put on the table as leverage, as potential pressure points on the U.S., than divulging anything significant. But you can see that the premiers are starting to get a little frustrated or impatient with the lack of information. We saw it in their communique last night, and we saw it from the Quebec premier today as well. So I'm curious to see if he does throw them some sort of bone to keep them on side.
31: Yeah, I find it interesting that, Mike, the premiers are actually kind of voicing the fact that, like, there is no public disclosure and that they're also, of what might the response be, but that they're also in the dark, not just plebs like us.
3: Yeah, and, I mean, I'm not going to take offense to that because the rest of you are way better than I am. But, to Marika's point, I mean, Carney's not going to show everybody what he's planning on, and certainly not around that table, and definitely not to us, and frankly, unfortunately, to the Canadian public. But, I think he will have to give them some crumbs, because yesterday you had so many of those premiers say, well, we want to hear the plan. What's the plan? And it sort of gives you that sense that they're willing to go along with the plan as long as there is a plan. And right now, I was really struck by Doug Ford yesterday, Ontario's premier, where he basically said he feels like he's going it alone right now. And he's out there, look, and he is the one that's going on American networks and calling out Trump and calling out, the American actions, while saying everything has to be put on the table. While some of the other premiers are kind of sitting back and like, yeah, we got to stand together. But not this for my province, And that I think will be really tested over the next couple of days and especially weeks going forward. How is the Prime Minister going to make sure he gets that unity around the table at the conclusion of this meeting?
31: Yeah, and I think Mike's point is a really astute one, Laura, because it's actually like there isn't 27 days to decide how we're going to respond. We just had Scotty Greenwood on who was like, the best thing to do would be to have some sort of communication about how far, like, if you go this far, here's what we will do in response. And there is not unanimity on that question.
16: Yeah, I think that's the challenge for the Prime Minister. And that's what we've seen before, right? I mean, Doug Ford has always been on the pro-retaliate side. I think it's just becoming more pronounced and almost more desperate now on the part of some of the premiers. And you're seeing the cracks really starting to show with the Western premiers like Scott Moe saying, like, let's not fight this war on social media. Let's actually get a deal. Why would we want to fight with the U.S.? With Alberta Premier Danielle Smith acknowledging that the tariffs don't impact her province as much as others. And with Premier Ford today saying essentially like Ontario is going to be hit the hardest if this goes through and BC too. And they've been the harshest on Trump. So I think kind of the bigger picture for the Prime Minister is not, it's not on so much to me on the details of like, you'll tear if our hockey stick. Well, we'll tear if your hockey pucks. I think not on the minutiae. I think it's more, are we even in a retaliating mood? And I think we've seen from the Prime Minister a shift in his approach with the U.S. We could talk, I know we're talking about the Gordie Howe Bridge and some other concessions that Canada has made and looking at the way that other countries have handled their relationship with the U.S. I'm not sure that Canada's approach now is going to be we hit back and we fire back. I think we might be moving towards a different approach. And then the question there is, how does he keep the pro-retaliation premiers on side?
31: Do you think, though, that you can move to being more, Benzie, kind of transparent? Because around not hitting back, which has already been the case, like, less transparently. So, like, can you be more transparent about that and it actually work? Like, does Trump respond to capitulation?
2: No, he doesn't, Vashi. And if history has taught us anything, appeasement doesn't really work. And Trump is a weakened president right now. He is at 36% on the YouGov poll that came out, 36% approval, a historic low for him on the YouGov poll that came out 2 days ago. So he's underwater. Gas prices have gone up 15% in a week in the United States. It's $4.02 an average for a gallon of gas in the U.S. That's a very important number, $4 a gas. Laura and I were in Texas a few months ago with Premier Ford, and gas was like getting close to $4, and people lose their heads about it. So I think there's a lot of domestic concerns that Mr. Trump has about affordability, and I don't know why we would capitulate. We capitulated on the digital services tax and it got us exactly nothing. And Jameson Greer, the U.S. trade representative, said that we wouldn't get anything for that. And he was right. We didn't. So I don't really understand why we would capitulate. I think it's all well and good for Scott Moe and Danielle Smith to say, please, no surcharges on potash or oil going to the U.S. But the U.S. has already telegraphed where they are weak in the things that they're not tariffing. So I think there is a mood in this country to hit back in retaliation. And I think Doug Ford has actually captured that zeitgeist.
31: Marika, what do you think?
11: I don't know. I think Doug Ford likes to sound off and have some emotional release to the microphone sometimes. But then when push comes to shove, he's also not actually pushing hard on Trump. I think we saw that this week. He on, I think it was Tuesday, was very much saying we need to stand up to the bully. And then yesterday said the bridge deal is A-OK. So I think that the fact of the matter is that capitulate or push back both lead to bad results with Trump. And that leaves very few options for Canada. And I think
2: those are the only two options, though.
11: Why we're having the same conversation we've had for the last 18, 20 months.
31: But ultimately, the Prime Minister, Mike, was elected to make a call. One way or the other,
3: on elbows up. I'm going to stand up to this guy. But the one thing I'll say is that, Rob, I hear you on, you know, that Trump is underwater with his numbers. But what does that matter to the people in the industries that are being affected by these tariffs?
2: No, exactly. You're right, Mike.
3: He's not going to feel that pain until the midterms, and we do not have that runway anymore. It sounds like the Canadian government was trying to get to the midterms to really put some pressure on Trump so he'd feel like he would have to capitulate. Now he's played the reverse Uno card on us and just said, okay, that's it. 30 days, you know, until you have to make a decision on this. And so Canada's now going to be a bit of over a barrel.
31: Reverse Uno, are you like 60 years old?
3: Oh, stop it. I think you've never played that.
2: Hey,
31: go
2: I'm
31: fish.
2: 60.
31: It's a wonderful age for you, Benzie.
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4: Hi, it's Ken Connors in for Andrew Carter. 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
28: We're talking about Oliver Jones. He died yesterday. He was 91 years old. We played a really beautiful piece of Oliver's at the top of the show, Someone to Watch Over Me. He was a consummate musician, and people today are talking about what a gentleman he was as well, like an old school gentleman, but also a gentle man. He was 91 when he died. He had been suffering suffering from an illness for quite some time. And, you know, he was a real part of the fabric of Montreal. He was born in 1934, raised in Little Burgundy, and, of course, had Oscar Peterson as his mentor. And at one point, you know, performed even with Oscar Peterson. So we're talking a little bit about his legacy today. Eric Alper joins us on the line. He's a publicist and music historian. Good afternoon.
0: Good afternoon. Thank you so much for having me.
28: I'm so glad that you agreed to talk with us. What was your reaction when you heard about the death of Oliver Jones?
0: Look, I'm not a spiritual person. I'm not a religious person. But I absolutely firmly believe that Oliver Jones was put on this earth to play music. Mm-hmm. I mean, from the time he was 3 years old, he can play songs from memory after hearing them once on the radio. He was performing live in front of people at age five in the United Church.
28: Yeah.
0: He started playing in the clubs at 9 years old. And he was a guy, because he was so nice and so kind and so gentle and such a professional when it came to music and such a love of music, that it kept him going well past, I think, the age where a lot of musicians who didn't find the success maybe that they wanted would have quit. It wasn't really until he was about 50 when he came back to Montreal, kind of to pursue jazz full time, met Jim West from Montreal, who started essentially Just in Time's records for him. And it wasn't, from that moment on, it's wild to read about his history, because that's when it really opened up, giving him so many accolades, and while he was continuing to put the spotlight on other people. And, you know, it's so good to see somebody that is nice kind of get the awards and the recognition when they're here, like the Order of Canada and the Governor General's Award. Sometimes, you know, these people fly under the radar too much and they don't get those accolades. He stuck around long enough to get it, and I'm so happy that he did.
28: You know, I love the way you describe it as, if I'm reading you correctly, that it was, yes, a career, and he eventually did get success, but it's not like he could do other things, because he couldn't do anything else. It just was so much a part of him. That's the impression I get when you talk about him. How did you know him, Eric?
0: Well, I was doing the publicity for Just in Time's records for a number of years, and even though that he didn't really have a new album, I think since 2003, there were a number of tribute shows, there were a number of one-off shows, and, you know, the label probably get really mad for me saying that he was still one of the most popular artists on there for interview requests. It
28: right.
0: seems like if you were a fan of jazz, if you're a fan of blues, if you're a fan of soul, if you have a blog or a podcast or a music magazine, sooner or later you requested to talk to Oliver Jones.
28: Yeah.
0: And he was always so generous with his time. I had a chance to do my own interview with him, so I got to ask him all the really geeky questions that I wanted to know. And he was just so touched. This is about maybe 2 years ago.
28: Yeah.
0: He was still blown away that people not only recognized him, but that, like, it just tickled him that he was on a stamp. You know, like,
28: yeah.
0: The fact that, you know, that people gave him that love back. And look, you know enough people, I know enough people that work sometimes in music or entertainment where, you know, they think that they are God's gift to mankind. And mm-hmm. he absolutely wasn't like that whatsoever. In
28: no.
0: fact, you know, without him, maybe we don't have somebody like a Diana Krall, who
28: yeah.
0: he put the spotlight on at a very, very early stage in her career. So he touched a lot of people.
28: You know, it's funny. I also was fortunate enough to interview him quite a few times, and back in the day before COVID, we used to interview everybody in person, you know, so he would come into studio, and he was always just, I mean, such a kind and really gentle person. But I wonder, you know, you talk about that modesty, and I can't help but wonder how much of that had to do kind of coming up in the shadow of Oscar Peterson, you know, who always was, you know, internationally famous, and of course, Oliver took lessons from Oscar's sister Mr. Daisy. I mean, I wonder what that relationship was like. I talked to him about it once after I saw them both on stage during the Jazz Fest, and he was very much deferring to Oscar as the really great pianist and not so much himself.
0: I think you're exactly... I think you're right. You know, there are times when in music or entertainment, when you are lucky enough to hang out and meet your heroes, and it's another to actually work with them on the level.
28: Yeah.
0: And I don't think Oliver Jones felt this, but I think most people have that kind of feeling of, I don't deserve to be here. What am I doing here? This is so wrong. And I think that's Oliver. I think the fact that he was continually deferring to somebody like Oscar, he knew where Oscar was in the league of performance. And I'm not saying that Oliver wasn't that, but I think he was smart enough to realize that, you know, when you're talking about the great performers of Art Tatum or Errol Garner, like, mm-hmm. you give them their props,
28: yeah.
0: and you give them their flowers,
28: yeah.
0: and you you get to move up with them. I think that kindness and that memory, I think, is from his parents, who moved from Barbados and settled, as you mentioned, in that neighborhood. It would remain central to his identity for the rest of his life. I think he saw a lot of things as a kid and realized just how lucky he was to be able to not only do music, but to play music. Mm-hmm. I think he understood the word play really, really well.
28: That's a really interesting distinction. So on that, how do you think he will be remembered musically?
0: I hope this time next week that he is number one on the streaming chart above Olivia Rodrigo. I think a lot of people are going to be checking him out for the very first time. I think if you're in university, you're probably hearing about him. I think if you're in a music school, in high school, I think you're learning about him. I

0: saw him here or at this festival or that festival, or, you know, I like Ray Brown or I like Hank Jones and Dave Young and, you know, but I may not know him, or if you're a fan of Tony Bennett and Sarah Vaughan, like, these are people that, he's shared the stage with. And I think, those fans of jazz are probably now reading about him and listening to this very segment going, well, if these two people are kind of salivating over his life, then let's figure out what all the fuss is about. And I think it's going to open up to a brand new audience in the next couple of weeks, months, and years ahead.
1: I hope so, because, you know, right at the top of the show, we played Someone to Watch Over Me. It was really beautiful. Honestly, it gave me goosebumps. But I was really amazed just listening and not watching him. His technical proficiency was amazing, like, as well as the, you know, the emotion and everything else.
0: It was brilliant. I mean, the fact that I think when people started discovering him, it was the way that he played, with his phenomenal technique and a hard swinging style that that you just don't really hear a lot of today, but you also don't get a lot of popular people in jazz performing that. You know, I think for a lot of jazz artists that are growing up and getting really popular, they're not growing up necessarily with old school jazz like a Tony Bennett or Ella always in their life. They're growing up, you know, with a little bit of Spike Lee, like with that kind of an influence, or like a pop culture influence with rap in their lives for the first time. So I think that there's a combination of jazz artists performing with the roots, for instance, and I love that, but I also think that there's absolutely a place for somebody like him that kind of built his career based around the African musical traditions and the jazz that he had built his career around.
1: Absolutely. And hooray, hooray if people start listening to that again. Eric, great talking to you. Thank you so much for joining us.
0: Happy to do it. Thank you so much for having me.
1: Okay, bye.
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7: From the National Newsroom of the Canadian Press, I'm David Augustine. The Trump administration says it is hitting dozens of countries with tariffs, citing forced labor in supply chains, but it is not expected to impact how Canada is currently being slammed with duties.
8: The United States Trade Representative's office announced the new duties on more than 60 nations hours before President Donald Trump's previous tariff tool was set to expire. Canada, Mexico, and the United Kingdom are among the countries getting hit with a 10% tariff, while other nations are seeing a 12.5% levy. But the new tariff will not apply to goods compliant under the Canada-US-Mexico agreement. The Canadian government previously told the Trump administration that the new legislation combating forced labor and supply chains should shield Canada from new tariffs. Kelly Malone, the Canadian Press, Washington.
7: Prime Minister Mark Carney says he could have done a better job explaining the details of the Gordie Howe International Bridge. The deal will see the bridge open to traffic between Ontario and Michigan next week. Speaking to reporters in Charlottetown, Carney says there's no splitting of tolls under that agreement until all of Canada's debt is repaid.
9: In parallel with this, there is an agreement in principle, which was published earlier this week, between Canada and the United States. And under that agreement, there is a sharing of net revenues after operating expenses, various other expenses, not including debt repayment.
7: The text of an agreement to open the new border crossing released this week shows half of Canada's net revenues from operating the bridge for the first 15 years will be paid into a regional development fund run by the United States. The head of petroleum analysis at price tracking website GasBuddy.com says the Canadian national average price of crude oil now

0: sits above $1.80 a liter. That's a 2-cent increase from Wednesday and an 8-cent bump from a week ago. Patrick DeHaan says summer vacation plans are locked in, so motorists are grinning and bearing the increased costs.
1: I don't think that we're going to see a significant drop in demand until after the summer driving season is over, until after Labor Day. Then we likely will start to see potentially sizable drop in gasoline demand as Canadians get back to the grind, as schools reopen.
0: A barrel of West Texas Intermediate crude oil hovered above 92 U.S. cents a barrel Thursday, while Seaborne Light crude traded above $100 U.S. And an alarming incident raising concerns about the dangers of artificial intelligence. OpenAI saying an advanced system being tested went rogue and hacked another AI company on its own.
2: Back in 2023, our Rebecca Jarvis asked OpenAI CEO Sam Altman about the possibility of his AI models escaping.
3: The model itself, can it take the place of that human? Could it become more powerful than that human?
4: It waits until someone gives it an input. This is a tool that is very much in human control.
5: Bipartisan legislation introduced would authorize the Homeland Security Department to slow down or stop an AI system that has the potential to cause catastrophic harm.
0: That was ABC's Elizabeth Schulze reporting. This is the Canadian Press. In sports, Lauren Rowe and Kaylee Hunter scored second-half goals. Goalkeeper Sabrina D'Angelo made two saves, and the visiting AFC Toronto moved into sole possession of third place with a 2-0 win over the Montreal Roses in Northern Super League play. Toronto improved to 5 wins, 4 losses, and 3 draws for 18 points, 2 points up on the Vancouver Rise, and 6 behind the second-place Roses. American Ben Coles eagled the final hole for a 9-under-62 and a 2-shot lead Thursday after the first round of the 3M Open, leaving top-ranked Scottie Scheffler 3 shots back. And quarterback Fernando Mendoza, the top pick in this year's NFL draft, signed a 4-year, $57.27 million U.S. contract with the Las Vegas Raiders. Mendoza was the last of the Raiders' 10 draft picks to sign. Veteran Kirk Cousins, who signed a free agent contract with $20 million U.S. guaranteed, enters camp today as the number one quarterback. From the Canadian Press, I'm David Augustine.
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0: Hi, it's Ken Connors in for Andrew Carter. On the Friday morning show, we'll discuss dating fatigue with a Montreal entrepreneur who has a fresh idea on how to cure it. 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
7: From the National Newsroom of the Canadian Press, I'm David Augustine. The Trump administration says it is hitting dozens of countries with tariffs, citing forced labor in supply chains, but it is not expected to impact how Canada is currently being slammed with duties.
8: The United States Trade Representative's office announced the new duties on more than 60 nations hours before President Donald Trump's previous tariff tool was set to expire. Canada, Mexico, and the United Kingdom are among the countries getting hit with a 10% tariff, while other nations are seeing a 12.5% levy. But the new tariff will not apply to goods compliant under the Canada-US-Mexico agreement. The Canadian government previously told the Trump administration that the new legislation combating forced labor and supply chains should shield Canada from new tariffs. Kelly Malone, the Canadian Press, Washington.
7: Prime Minister Mark Carney says he could have done a better job explaining the details of the Gordie Howe International Bridge. The deal will see the bridge open to traffic between Ontario and Michigan next week. Speaking to reporters in Charlottetown, Carney says there's no splitting of tolls under that agreement until all of Canada's debt is repaid.
9: In parallel with this, there is an agreement in principle, which was published earlier this week, between Canada and the United States. And under that agreement, there is a sharing of net revenues after operating expenses, various other expenses, not including debt repayment.
7: The text of an agreement to open the new border crossing released this week shows half of Canada's net revenues from operating the bridge for the first 15 years will be paid into a regional development fund run by the United States. The head of petroleum analysis at price tracking website GasBuddy.com says the Canadian national average price of crude oil now sits above $1.80 a liter. That's a 2-cent increase from Wednesday and an 8-cent

0: Hi, it's Ken Connors in for Andrew Carter. On the Friday morning show, we'll discuss dating fatigue with a Montreal entrepreneur who has a fresh idea on how to cure it. And a Montrealer whose name is synonymous with Just for Laughs is being honored by the festival, and he'll join us after 8 o'clock. 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

0: I'm Sue Smith, filling in for Aaron Rand. Coming up on Montreal Now, asylum claims are down in the country for the second year in a row. What's behind that trend? We'll talk to immigration lawyer Patrice Brunet in the 4 o'clock hour. And it's the weekend. Richard Krause will let you know what movies are worth watching, including a look at two sci-fi thrillers. That's just after 3 o'clock. 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
3: From the National Newsroom of the Canadian Press, I'm Hannah Stoles. Washington is replacing an expiring global tariff measure with forced labor duties targeting more than 60 countries. Canada faces a 10% levy, but CUSMA-compliant goods and certain exempt products will avoid the charge. Ottawa disputes claims that its enforcement is inadequate, citing current import restrictions and proposed legislation to strengthen oversight. Prime Minister Mark Carney admits he did not clearly explain the toll-sharing agreement tied to the Gordie Howe International Bridge. Canada will give the U.S. half of net toll revenue for 15 years, while a separate Michigan agreement takes effect only after construction debt is repaid. Opposition parties accuse Carney of misleading Canadians and are seeking a parliamentary investigation into the deal. The bridge is scheduled to open Monday following a Canada-only ceremony amid worsening trade tensions with Washington. A 9-member task force of former senior officials and executives will advise Ottawa on modernizing the federal public service. Its year-long mandate focuses on digital government and AI, major projects, and Arctic sovereignty. The group aims to streamline decisions, improve coordination, and strengthen accountability across departments. New Brunswick, Nova Scotia, and Prince Edward Island will develop a regional electricity transmission plan by next spring. The provinces are also considering an independent operator to coordinate power delivery, reliability, and future energy projects. An alarming incident raising concerns about the dangers of artificial intelligence. OpenAI says an advanced system being tested went rogue and hacked another AI company on its own. Here's ABC's Elizabeth Schulze.
4: Lawmakers are sounding the alarm and calling for a so-called kill switch that would allow federal authorities to stop artificial intelligence after the company behind ChatGPT revealed an unprecedented cyber incident. OpenAI says two of its advanced models went rogue, breaking out of a security test last week, accessing the internet, then hacking into the systems of another company, AI startup Hugging Face.
3: Bipartisan legislation introduced would authorize the Homeland Security Department to slow down or stop an AI system that has the potential to cause catastrophic harm. Montreal jazz pianist Oliver Jones has died at the age of 91. More from Canadian Press reporter Karen Ribeau.
5: Oliver Jones's family and record label Just In Time Records announced his death last evening in Montreal without specifying the cause. During a career packed with Canadian and international acclaim, Jones shared the stage with jazz greats Sarah Vaughan, Buddy Rich, and Tony Bennett. Since the mid-80s, Jones racked up a slew of jazz awards and honorary doctorates, netting the Order of Canada, a SoCan Lifetime Award, and induction into the Canadian Music Hall of Fame.

0: In his later years, Jones would split his time between Montreal and Florida, but remain active with an average of 65 concerts a year. This is the Canadian Press. In sports, Shane Bieber pitched a season-high 7 innings to win his second straight start, George Springer reached base 3 times and drove in a run, and the Toronto Blue Jays beat the visiting Tampa Bay Rays 3-1 to avoid a 4-game sweep. Bieber allowed 1 run and 3 hits as the Jays halted a 4-game losing skid. The visiting AFC Toronto moved into sole possession of third place with a 2-1 win over the Montreal Roses. Toronto improved to 5 wins, 4 losses, and 3 draws for 18 points, 2 points up on the Vancouver Rise, and 6 behind the second-place Roses. Vincent Blanchard kicked a 57-yard field goal on the final play of the game to lift the Edmonton Elks to an exciting 36-34 CFL victory over the Saskatchewan Roughriders yesterday. And quarterback Fernando Mendoza, the top pick in this year's NFL draft, signed a 4-year, $57.27 million U.S. contract with the Las Vegas Raiders. From the Canadian Press, I'm Hannah Stolz.
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0: Hi, it's Ken Connors in for Andrew Carter. On the Friday morning show, we'll discuss dating fatigue with a Montreal entrepreneur who has a fresh idea on how to cure it. 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
7: From the National Newsroom of the Canadian Press, I'm Hannah Stoles. One of the premiers is pulling one option off the table in Canada's trade negotiations with the United States. Prime Minister Mark Carney said yesterday that everything is on the table if Canada can't secure a deal to avoid a dramatic escalation in U.S. tariffs next month. But Alberta and Saskatchewan have previously drawn a hard line against using their province's cross-border exports as a negotiation tactic. Alberta Premier Danielle Smith warns the U.S. could cut off oil and natural gas exports to Ontario and Quebec if Canada got into a skirmish over energy. The United States Trade Representative's Office announced new duties on more than 60 nations hours before President Donald Trump's previous tariff tool was set to expire. Canadian press reporter Diana Musina has more.
8: Canada, Mexico, and the UK are among the countries getting hit with a 10% tariff, while other nations are seeing a 12.5% levy. But the new tariffs will not apply to goods compliant under the CUSMA agreement. The Trump administration launched trade investigations earlier this year after the U.S. Supreme Court struck down the tariff tool used for the Liberation Day and fentanyl-related duties.
7: The Canadian government previously told the Trump administration that the new legislation combating forced labor and supply chains should shield Canada from new tariffs. Officials are gathering today in Ontario to celebrate a new U.S.-Canada bridge over the Detroit River, an international span that's expected to enhance trade on both sides of the border. The Gordie Howe International Bridge opens to traffic Monday, at a time where both countries are facing tension in their trade relationship. Canada said no to a joint gathering to celebrate the opening after President Donald Trump this week suddenly announced 50% tariffs on Canadian goods entering the U.S. Canada paid to build the bridge at an estimated cost of $6.4 billion, and Canada will share half the toll revenue with the U.S. government for 15 years. Another person has pleaded guilty in a human smuggling case that involved the drowning of 9 people in the St. Lawrence River as they tried to cross into the United States. Stephanie Square is believed to be the U.S.-based leader of a group that regularly smuggles people across the border. President Trump is signaling a possible major escalation in the war on Iran. Here's ABC News Chief Washington correspondent Jonathan Carl.
9: The president told Axios he is, quote, close to a decision on his threat of a massive attack on Iran. And senior White House officials told me today the president is considering a range of options, including military operations at the level that we saw at the height of Operation Epic Fury at the start of the war.
7: Bahrain activated its sirens this morning, warning residents to shelter from detected fire hours after the U.S. military said it had wrapped up its 13th night of strikes against Iran. This is the Canadian Press. In sports, Vincent Blanchard kicked a 57-yard field goal on the final play of the game to lift the visiting Edmonton Elks to a 36-34 CFL victory over the Saskatchewan Roughriders yesterday. The West Division leading Elk improved to 6-1, while the Roughriders slipped to 4-2. Shane Bieber pitched a season-high 7 innings to win his second straight start. George Springer reached base 3 times and drove in a run. And the Toronto Blue Jays

0: beat the visiting Tampa Bay Rays 3-1 yesterday to snap a four-game losing streak. Bieber allowed one run and three hits. The visiting Vancouver Bandits came up with a huge 92-77 win over the Winnipeg Sea Bears in Canadian Elite Basketball League action yesterday. The Bandits moved into a first-place tie with the Sea Bears in the Western Conference. And the Saskatoon Mamba defeated the visiting Brampton Honey Badgers 98-92 in a battle of 9-10 Canadian Elite Basketball League teams yesterday. From the Canadian Press, I'm Hannah Stolz.
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12: Good morning, it's 5 o'clock. I'm James Foster with your CTV News Update. Sunshine on the way today. Hopefully, sun like it's supposed to be, not like yesterday where we got that early morning rain. Right now, just calling for sunshine and a high into the upper 20s as well. It is 16 degrees right now. Your weather details are in moments, and here's what is making news. Latest numbers from Stats Canada show that Montreal's crime rate dropped significantly last year. The city's overall crime numbers fell below the Canadian national average, fueled by a steady decline in homicides that has continued since the start of the decade. Montreal now ranks as the fifth safest among Canada's largest cities, outperforming the majority of major metropolitan areas nationwide. Now, experts are crediting Quebec's heavy historical investments in social prevention networks and community programs for keeping Montreal's crime index down. Now, those same Stats Canada numbers show overall crime is down across the country, and Quebec remains one of the safest provinces. But there's a catch. Youth crime in Quebec is on the rise, with violent offenses among young people jumping 70% over the last 10 years. Experts are blaming pandemic fallout, social media conflicts, and gangs recruiting younger and younger kids by offering thousands of dollars to steal cars or shoot at houses. Community workers are warning that school and program cuts are making things worse, and that leaves vulnerable kids with fewer places to turn. A major healthcare promise in Quebec looks like it failed to ever get off the ground. The pilot project was designed to automatically transfer patients waiting for over a year for a surgery to

0: a private clinic, which would then handle that procedure all free to the patient, which would be paid for by the government. The problem is, according to numbers obtained by Le Devoir, not even a single patient was ever transferred. No contracts were ever signed, despite private clinics bidding on the call for tenders. Right now, over 3,600 Quebecers have been waiting more than a year for some type of surgery, leaving thousands stuck in limbo. After 3 days of meetings, Canada's premiers have shown a united front, all 13 coming away from the meetings, showing a Canada first attitude and being, at the very least for now, all on one page. But will it last? CTV political expert Vashik Velos saying that the clock on this united front is already ticking.
1: If I had to put a timestamp on how long this unity lasts, I could be very precise, 27 days, because that is how long we have until we know whether the new tariffs that Donald Trump is threatening actually materialize. The Prime Minister indicated he would not take retaliatory action until we know that they do materialize. And when he does take that retaliatory action, should it be necessary, that is where that unity falls apart. Because the key piece of leverage that Canada has is most certainly its energy exports. Oil, potash, electricity, and critical minerals. And there is not unanimity around the Premier's table about how far to go in limiting those exports, blocking them, adding additional taxes, should any of that be necessary. And in 27 days, it's going to be up to the Prime Minister about whether to pull the trigger on that, and he will face immense political pressure from different parts of this country and different premiers to do different things.
0: Now, as for those potential 50% tariffs, if you're tired of tariff talk, by the way, I have some bad news for you. One economic analyst shows that they will hit some provinces harder than others. University of Calgary's Trevor Toome saying that BC, Quebec, and Ontario are most exposed to the U.S.'s latest threat to impose 50% tariffs on a range of goods. But Toome says much of the Maritimes and the Prairies would get off relatively easy if everything does come into effect on the 19th of August.
2: The composition of exports matters a lot for whether a particular province is exposed. So potash and energy exports, for example, are not subject to a 50% rate, and that's a big export from Saskatchewan and Alberta.
0: Toome says around 5% of Canada's total exports to the United States are included in the latest round of tariffs, which he says could knock half a percentage point off Canadian GDP if implemented. As I said, if you're tired of tariffs, bad news. The Trump administration says it's hitting dozens of countries with tariffs, citing forced labor in supply chains, but it is not expected to impact how Canada is currently being slammed with duties.
3: The United States Trade Representative's office announced the new duties on more than 60 nations, hours before President Donald Trump's previous tariff tool was set to expire. Canada, Mexico, and the United Kingdom are among the countries getting hit with a 10% tariff, while other nations are seeing a 12.5% levy. But the new tariff will not apply to goods compliant under the Canada-US-Mexico agreement. The Canadian government previously told the Trump administration that the new legislation combating forced labor and supply chains should shield Canada from new tariffs. Kelly Malone, The Canadian Press, Washington.
0: Officials are gathering in Windsor, Ontario to celebrate a new U.S.-Canada bridge over the Detroit River. The Gordie Howe International Bridge officially opens to traffic on Monday at a time when the countries are facing tension over this trade relationship. Canada paid to build the bridge at an estimated cost of $6.4 billion and will share half the toll revenue with the U.S. government for 15 years. And an industry group representing community newspapers says that Canada Post is helping to drive some of them out of business, thanks to a new partnership that it forged with the country's largest printing firm.
4: Canada Post recently launched Radar with Transcontinental, delivering advertising flyers nationwide. News Media Canada says the government-backed service is undercutting community newspapers that depend on flyer revenue to fund free weekly publications. Winnipeg's Community Review is shutting down, ending delivery to 200,000 households and eliminating more than 800 part-time jobs. Canada Post says the service fills gaps left by private distributors, while Transcontinental says it gives advertisers a national alternative to digital marketing and provides households with access to product savings. David Augustine, the Canadian Press.
0: 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Coming up, Ken Connors is here. He'll take you through the full forecast, which is showing plenty of sunshine, not just for today, but for the next couple of days. Will that actually hold out? Who knows? Environment Canada has been wrong before. Have a bit of sports news for you, and then I'm still in for Trudy, who's in for Elias, so I'll be taking you through the morning newspapers and some of our information portals, including the secret behind Matt Damon's stunt double in the latest movie.
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0: Doing the rounds of promoting her latest album, Lil Miss Twain. And if you love all things Shania, she recently sat down with Allure to break down some of her most iconic music videos. That can be found on YouTube. Good morning. It's 5:14 early on a Friday morning. You're up with us early. Thank you for this. Thank you for that. 24th of July, I'm Ken Connors in for Andrew. Andrew's been off for a couple of weeks, actually 3 weeks now, enjoying some rest and vacation time. He'll be back here next week for you. Let's say good morning to James Foster. James, you settled in this morning a little after 4 and you got the 5 ready. Good for you. Appreciate that.
1: Oh, thanks, Ken.
0: I'm the motivational coach today.
1: Hey, you showed up. You did your job. Good on you.
0: I don't know what I'm saying. I got a little sleep. I was out last night.
1: Ken?
0: Yeah.
1: It's Friday.
0: It's Friday.
1: It's Friday, man. Let's go.
0: We're fine. We're fine. Let's get to the weather forecast right out of the gate for you, as always, and let you know what kind of Friday and what kind of weekend we have in store. Current temperature is 16 today. Nice and sunny and a high of 27. I don't think we're going to get that surprise shower that we got yesterday morning early. It's not in the forecast, but then again, you never know. So yeah, 27 and sunshine today to wrap up the work week. Tonight, overnight low, 19. Here's your weekend. Saturday, we have sunshine and 29 tomorrow, another 29 on Sunday. A little bit of cloud, no talk of rain though. And right now they've improved Monday. Thank you. Monday looking sunny, a little bit of cloud, no talk of rain, and a high of 29. So, 3 29s and lots of sunshine. Saturday, Sunday, Monday, enjoy it. 60% chance of rain on the way come Tuesday and Wednesday. People weighing in on the text line this morning, as always, appreciate that. I saw it at 197.9 coming out of St. Laurent this morning. Morning to South Shore Steve, who has the same thing, I believe. Oh, Steve, you're going on vacation. Oh, we're going to miss you. He says gas prices in Brossard, 196, 197.9. Appreciate that. Safe travels, Steve. Chris, what did Chris tell us? Yeah, 196.9. And our buddy in DDO up in down St. John's, 196.9. Well, in sports, what can I tell you? Well, we got the Blue Jays finally winning a game. Avoiding a four-game sweep by beating the Rays 3-1 last night in Toronto. Montreal Roses lost to Toronto here at home last night 2-0. We'll have sports throughout the morning for you here on CJAD 800. What do you say we get to the papers, James? And we'll start with we're going to start with a story in the Gazette about Villa Maria has a chance to own its own school. What's the latest on that?
1: Yeah, so this is a pretty long drawn out saga at this point over a pretty historic piece of the education landscape here in Montreal. The Sisters of the Congregation of Notre Dame have officially announced that they are putting the massive 1.7 million square foot Villa Maria estate up for sale. Mm. That comes after years of a pretty bitter dispute over the site's future. Under this new plan, the 170-year-old college has been granted the right of first refusal on any offer that the nuns are willing to accept, and then any outside buyer will be legally forced to honor the school's existing lease through 2030. And then they can negotiate an extension until at least 2032. The critical extension now gives some stability to the school, giving its 1,800 English and French students a guarantee that they will actually be able to graduate on the grounds, because this has been kind of a big question mark for a little while here. The board is set to meet today to assess whether the school can financially afford a purchase itself. The sisters say that the final offers will not be judged solely on price, but also on preserving the site's heritage and green spaces, with all net proceeds going toward a fund to support vulnerable public school students.
0: Okay, all right. In the Journal de Montréal this morning, tell me about the story of family living in fear over a case of mistaken identity.
1: Yeah, this is, wow. So kind of imagine waking up every single night terrified that someone is outside your house trying to hurt you or your kids.
0: Wow.
1: Because that is a daily nightmare for a family in Saint-Charles-de-Bellechasse. Since the beginning of the year, they have been targeted by criminals more than once, and it's all a case of mistaken identity. The trouble began earlier this year when these suspects, criminals, don't know really who they are, some type of group showed up at their home in one terrifying incident, suspecting, well, the guy that we want to get at is in there. And the family is like, no, no, that guy does not live here. This is like the father is like, it's me, it's my wife, it's my kids.
0: Sure.
1: That guy does not live here. Well, that didn't really stop them because arsonists then torched the car outside of their house. And they've been targeted a couple of other times. The father, now just speaking with the Journal de Montréal here, says that the psychological toll that it's taking on the family is incredible. He describes the household as being in a constant state of fear. They're trying to keep a normal routine for the kids, but just every evening just brings a new wave of panic, because even if something doesn't happen, there's still the fear that, like, well, it might happen tomorrow, or it might happen the next day.
0: Well, you're on edge.
1: And then they go to police, and it's like, well, it's like every other arson or shots fired at a home case that we see on how many daily bases. And the police are like, well, we don't have anybody there to actively witness it. We don't know when it's actually going to happen. So we can't just keep a squad car outside of your house every day, all night, 24 hours a day type of thing. So they go to bed every night fully expecting that the worst is going to happen. But the crazy part here is it's actually a situation that's it's a trend across Quebec. A recent report is highlighting at least 26 different incidents over the last 5 years where innocent people and their homes have been targeted by criminals who got the wrong address. Their Google Maps sent them to the wrong home or something like that. So they mistook them for somebody else. And it's kind of this byproduct of the ongoing drug turf wars that we've been seeing growing across the province with, and we heard this when I was talking in my 5 o'clock about how a lot of gangs are hiring younger and younger kids.
0: Right, to do the work.
1: To do their, I don't want to say necessarily dirty work, but a lot of this kind of instilling fear.
0: Yeah, menacing.
1: Yeah. And so, well, those kids maybe don't know any better. And they're the ones who are going out and doing these things and potentially targeting the wrong homes in the process. And the families who live in those homes, absolutely terrified.
0: What a frustrating, maddening story that is. Oh, my God. A couple of truckers are taking matters into their own hands. What is this about?
1: Yeah, well, you want to talk about maddening. These truckers just kind of had it with police. And after a string of targeted robberies they say was threatening their livelihood, they decided, well, we're going to do this investigation ourselves here, Ken. So frustrated by what they call that lack of police action, it was two cousins who own transport companies, each independently, joined forces, and they put all of their combined resources into a private investigation because they had trucks, pallets of massive rolls of aluminum that had just been stolen. There was one from I want to say earlier this year, where one of the companies came out and said, look, if you know who took this aluminum, we'll give you $50,000 as a reward to help find this, because this is a lot of our product and we are in trouble if we do not get this back. So a lot of the trucking companies in the area, despite being rivals, said, okay, what information do you have? What information do I have? They kind of all pulled their resources together. And from there, they started this independent investigation. And instead of filing another report, well, they started looking around. And eventually that led to their detective work paying off. So yesterday there was a bit of a raid in the town of Saint-Judy, which police had conducted on the site. They found not all of, but some of the stolen material that had been taken from trucking companies over the last little while. So officers found that stash of what they're calling black market loot. So aside from some of the missing aluminum and the tractor trailers or the trailers from trucks that had been stolen, the yard was also packed with stolen trucks, ATVs, even a couple boats. Really? That had been lifted. I don't know how you steal a boat, okay. But they managed to get off with the boat. So thanks to just a couple of truckers saying, you know what, we can't keep waiting for police to do something here. We're going to do this. Now, I'm not saying go out there and bypass police and go get and investigate yourselves, but this is what these trucking companies did. They got together. They found their stuff, but they didn't go all the way themselves. They did eventually take their stuff to police and say, hey, can you guys step in now?
0: All right. 525, one more for James is standing by, but I want to let you know if you're just joining us, just waking up, maybe the alarm just went off. It's currently 16 and we're looking at a really nice Friday today. Sunshine and a high today of 27 and the weekend looks good as well. What is the story you found about Matt Damon and his stunt double in his new movie there, The Odyssey?
1: Yeah, so this is really cool. And you can actually see a video of this on the CTV National website. Mm-hmm. I will warn you though, for some reason the audio was doubled up on the Instagram post mm-hmm. I don't know the name of the movie interviewer who's conducting this interview here, but he's asking Matt Damon about his stunt double in the movie Odyssey for one very specific scene. It's the one, if you have seen the movie, it's basically where Matt Damon and his crew are running into a forest and they're fighting a bunch of giants. So that's not CG. That is actual practical effects, because Matt Damon's stunt double is a very, very short woman from British Columbia.
2: My double was a woman, a female stunt performer, who had the greatest arms I've ever seen.
1: Yeah, so he gave her a shout out in that interview. This his stunt double was Devin Dalton in the film shoot in New Zealand, because the director Christopher Nolan here did not want to use CG or any type of computer effects. So as this army of Matt Damon and his crew are running into this forest to fight these giants, he decided, well, we're going to find the shortest stunt double people possible. And Dalton is 4'6" from BC, has done some amazing stunt work in the past. She started in the movie industry, working as a mocap performer for Planet of the Apes.
0: Oh, really?
1: And so that's where sure. You want to see a lady, like a very, very small lady, run up and down walls. This, wow, she is an incredible specimen, this woman, I'll tell you that much. So she's from Vancouver, she's been doing some unbelievable things, and she was down in New Zealand, and the way that they ended up doing this was all of the actors who take over for Matt Damon's army are around that, you know, 4'5", that 4'6" range. Yeah. Very, very built, I might add. This woman's arms are crazy.
0: Cut.
1: And all of the giants are individuals who are about 7 feet tall or slightly higher. And then they used forced perspective with the camera tricks. And so everything there is actual people fight. Like, if you go see the movie, it's a pretty striking scene. But it's all real. Like, none of that, it is actual human beings in that fight scene, which makes it that much better. And it's a crazy thing, especially once you see there's a comparison of the two. If you go to the CTV News national website and you find the story, there's the stunt woman versus the giant that she fought. Mm. She comes up to his waist. It's incredible. The two of them are standing, both of them just absolutely jacked, but she comes up to his waist. It's hilarious.
0: I'm just waiting for Jimmy Kimmel to get a hold of this story, knowing his ongoing battle with Matt Damon. He's always trying to ridicule him.
1: It's great. But yeah, if you want to check this one out, I highly recommend giving at least the scene a watch and watching some of her, I guess, let's call it, you know, practicing for the fight scene, because this lady can move. I'll tell you that much.
0: All right. The Odyssey, now playing in theaters, getting good reviews. It's a long movie. It's just under 3 hours. But I might go see it this weekend. Maybe, well, if the weather wasn't so great, I'd go see it. Looking for a rainy day to go see the new Matt Damon movie. I'm Ken, and for Andrew at 5:28. Another reminder, too, that a great resource for news and catching up on all the stories you might have missed is our CJAD800 website. You can read a bunch of different stories, including how another suspect is pleading guilty after migrants killed crossing Canada-U.S. border. Ken, yeah, listen, Andrew's going to be back next week. I certainly enjoyed this 3-week run for you, letting me take care of the morning show. We're looking at a Friday morning. Your top five is around the corner, and in about 90 seconds, we'll give you the 5:30 update.
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1: Good morning, it's 5:30. I'm James Foster with your CTV News Update. The latest numbers from Stats Canada show Montreal pretty safe. Crime rate dropped significantly last year. The city's overall crime numbers falling below the Canadian national average. That was fueled by a steady decline in homicides that has continued since the start of the decade. Montreal now ranks as the fifth safest among Canada's largest city, outperforming the majority of major metropolitan areas nationwide. And whilst crime stats have gone down, there is one worrying trend as crime among youths across Quebec, not just Montreal, has been on the rise. Officials are gathering today in Windsor, Ontario, as they celebrate the new U.S.-Canada bridge over the Detroit River. Gordie Howe International Bridge opens to traffic on Monday at a time when the countries are facing tension in their trade relationship. And now with the latest from your CJAD 800 Traffic Center, we check in with Mark Shaloub.
7: Good morning, James. And let's make a run for the border where there are crickets in both directions heading to the United States and into Canada. But hey, it's early. We're in the middle of construction holidays here in town. The Mercier Bridge, the only significant delay for you heading towards Montreal as of the up ramps through until the Seaway. Then you're in much better shape. Outbound, you tap on the brakes as you get on the bridge, which has one lane of counterflow per direction on the Montreal bound side of the span until August 3rd at 5 a.m. Early entrance remains closed at that time, and during morning rush hour, you have two lanes at the Victoria Bridge until 10 a.m. Keep in mind this weekend, inbound Mercier's 132 up ramp and outbound Mercier's 138 down ramp towards Chateauguay will be boarded up at 3 in the morning tomorrow until Monday 5 a.m. There's no shortcut for saving time, but saving money is simple. 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
1: And from your Dormez-vous Weather Center today, looks like it's going to be a really nice day. Plus, it's Friday. High of 27 degrees is expected. Little bits of cloud here and there, but it does look like we should see a whole lot more sunshine, especially this morning by comparison to yesterday. Tomorrow, sunny skies once again, a high 29. Sunday's also looking nice with sunshine and 29. A bit of cloud late in the day. Same thing on Monday, 29 degrees. And then by Tuesday, it could be potentially raining. It is 16 degrees right now. Your next CTV News update is at 6 o'clock.
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0: 5:33 with Ken Connors. Good morning. Oh, it's Friday. Everyone's just happy this morning around here because it's Friday, the 24th of July. Your top five things coming up around the corner, including a travel warning from the federal government about going to the U.S., travel warning for Canadians, we'll tell you about that. And guess who Jerry Seinfeld met backstage last night at Place des Arts? The person he met had a gift for him as well. We'll tell you that next here on CJAD 800.
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0: Your late night roundup is standing by. A couple of laughs just around the corner. Let's get you the top five here for this 24th of July. And as always, we'll start with the weather forecast and let you know it's going to be a gorgeous, gorgeous Friday. We had a decent day yesterday. Had a little bit of rain in the morning, but then the rest of the day was nice. It was cool. It was comfortable. A little on the breezy side. 16 is the current temperature. 27 will be our high today. Loads of sunshine. Nice day. Overnight low tonight is going to be 19, and the weekend looking really good. In fact, Saturday, Sunday, Monday, they've improved Monday's forecast right now. They got rid of the threat of rain on Monday. So tomorrow, sunny and 29. Same goes for Sunday. A little bit of cloud on Sunday. They're telling us not to worry about that. Same goes for Monday. Mainly sunny, a little bit of cloud, and a high of 29. Overnight lows are all going to be 19. Enjoy this run of nice weather. Looks like, so far, Tuesday and Wednesday are going to be mainly cloudy days. Highs of 27 and 25 for Tuesday and Wednesday, and each day has a 60% chance of showers in them. Well, more and more Quebecers are battling this intestinal parasite that is shaking the U.S., right? The number now here in the province of Quebec is over 100, where the province usually sees, according to the health officials here, they usually see an average of about 30 cases a year, but now it's over 100. And on that note, Canada has issued a health warning for travelers going to the U.S. as this cyclospora outbreak is causing thousands of infections in the U.S. here this year. So because of these reported infections, the government of Canada has issued a formal health advisory for citizens traveling south of the border. And the warning centers on this spike of the cyclospora cases. It's tied to contaminated food and water that causes severe long-term digestive distress. We're talking about diarrhea if left untreated. So that's a warning from Ottawa to be on alert. And one more story for you here in our top five. Last night, Jerry Seinfeld did two shows at Place des Arts. I was at the first show. I loved it. It was great for someone who has to get up and do the morning show. 6:30 start time. Jerry was great. He was on fire. More on that later. But earlier this year, or during the hockey season, Martin St-Louis of the Montreal Canadiens, the head coach, he told a reporter that what he likes to do to unwind after a game, just before he goes to bed, is watch a Seinfeld episode. And so I'm at the bar waiting to get a drink before the show starts, and I see Martin St-Louis walk by. And I looked at him, I smiled, and he nodded. Anyhow, all this to say, didn't want to make it all about me. All this to say that between shows, Martin St. Louis went backstage and gave Jerry Seinfeld a Habs jersey with, it was the red one, and that said Seinfeld number one on it. And they had a nice little chat, apparently. So that's a kind of a cool story. And what can we tell you about the calendar today? Random days are National Tequila Day, National Drive-Thru Day, National Cousins Day, an International Self-Care Day. It's 5:42. We have a road report standing by, but so is the late night roundup.
23: Jimmy Kimmel.
2: Welcome to Jimmy Kimmel Live. I'm Coleman Domingo. It's going to be a super weekend here in Southern California as Comic-Con kicks off in San Diego. Now, yeah, if you're not familiar, Comic-Con is basically the Met Gala for people who 3D print their own Baby Yoda nightlights. But I love the fans. They are my people. I actually went to Comic-Con back in 2018. And you know what superhero I was dressed as? Coleman Domingo, bitch. I was stunning. You heard of Superman? I'm Coleman. Okay, now speaking of cons, have you heard of this crazy expensive water they're selling at the grocery store Air Juan? It's called Sacred Water, and they're selling it for $12 a cup. Yeah, and they named it Sacred Water because if you're paying $12 for a drink with no alcohol in it, you need Jesus.
23: Jimmy Fallon.
3: Let's get to some news here. Last night, President Trump gave a speech at a high school in Georgia, and he tried to make fun of their Democratic Senator John Ossoff by comparing him to Pee Wee Herman. But listen to what he said.
15: I fought Ossoff before, as you know, and we won. We had a great success against this guy. He reminds me of Pinky Herman. Did you ever see Pinky Herman?
3: Pinky Herman. Pinky Herman. In response, John Ossoff was like, I know you are, but what am I? I know you are, but what am I? Yeah, Pinky Herman.
22: Pinky Herman.
3: Yeah.
22: Trump said he's one of the greats, but my all-time favorites are Mickey Mouse and SpongeBob was great.
3: Pinky Herman sounds like a guy who ripped him off on the reflecting pool. Here we go, call Pinky Herman. You got to give Trump credit. He misspeaks in ways nobody ever thought possible.
23: Seth Meyers.
24: President Trump met today with the Los Angeles Dodgers to celebrate their 2025 World Series championship. It's his favorite part of the job, getting photographed with the winning team. Honestly, We may need to invent more championships just to keep them out of trouble. Mr. President, there's no time to invade Canada. The Super Bowl of Cornhole Champions are here. During an event yesterday, Treasury Secretary Scott Bessent said that President Trump frequently calls him in the middle of the night and will start the conversation by saying, quote, I didn't wake you, did I? Which is also how Bessent starts the conversation in meetings.
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1: Quebec Premier Kirsten Frechette has ruled out the return of American alcohol to the province's store shelves in the SAQ. Frechette said that she wants to see progress in trade talks before lifting the measure.
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0: Quarter to six, early on a Friday. Nice to have you up with us. This road report brought to you by the Met. There's a new way to travel in Greater Montreal. The Met, Montreal Metropolitan Airport, is now open. So discover the Met. Mark Shalhoub is in this morning to watch the roads and monitor your commute. Mark, I should have mentioned during the top five that, once again, as a reminder, that the Mercier Bridge will be down to one lane in each direction again this weekend, right?
4: Yeah, absolutely. It continues through the construction holidays, Ken. What better time? Because it's the only slowdown we have as a result of that one lane of counterflow per direction heading on the Montreal bound side is where it is located, and they have closed as a result the early entrance until August 3rd at 5 a.m. And this weekend, some extra work at the Mercier. You'll have the inbound spans up ramp on the 132 closed, along with the outbound Mercier's 138 down ramp towards Chateauguay. That'll start at 3 tomorrow morning through until Monday, 5 a.m. So this configuration we have at the Mercier is the reason they've extended the rush hour configuration at the Victoria Bridge. You get two lanes into the city, 5 to 10 a.m. and outbound, that's from 2:30 to 8 p.m. And at this stage, it's only a handful of minutes until you cross the bridge from start to finish heading to the city, and even the LaFontaine Tunnel looks good now. 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
0: 5:46. And, yeah, a really nice start to the day. It's going to be a beautiful Friday. It's currently cool and comfortable. 16 is the current temperature. 27 will be the high for today with lots of sunshine. And the same goes for the weekend. The weekend looking really nice. Sunshine and highs up around 29 on the text line. Good morning, Ken. Peggy, thank you for the note. Appreciate that. One of our loyal listeners here on CJAD 800 out in Ville-Saint-Laurent. Morning, Peg. Birthday wish has already come in on the text line, so you can take care of that as well if you want a shout out coming up in about an hour from now, just before the Can't Lose quiz. We'll do celebrations. 514-790-0800 is our text line. And I was going to mention something else. Oh yeah, the Lion King tickets. That's what we're giving away. Giving away these Lion King tickets for an upcoming run at Place Césaire in August, right? They're available through Evenco.ca for the musical, but you can win them. You can win them here in about an hour from now. What are we doing on the Can't Lose quiz? I forgot to look at my sheet this morning. What are we playing? Let me just go to my notes here.
5: Radio dictionary.
0: Radio dictionary. One weird word, two definitions. Pick the right one and win. That's going to be fun. So good morning. Good morning, Anthony DiBiasio. And that voice you heard was Kira Yeager in Master Control alongside Anthony and putting the show together. I think we have another good one. Can talk to a lot of different people. Yeah, Jerry was on fire last night. Jerry Seinfeld. Didn't hear anything that sounded old in terms of old material. He, I think he wrote a whole new show for a current tour that he's on. Did two shows, 6:30 and 9:30. You know, he touched on so many things. Jerry's great at just making comedy gold out of like the most mundane things. Yeah. He did this bit, and he spoke in the voice of the tattered sponge you have by the kitchen sink.
6: Wow.
0: That's, you know, that's in bad shape.
5: That's hilarious.
6: That's very specific.
0: Yeah. He did a whole thing. And then there's a conversation between the kitchen sponge and the toilet brush.
5: Oh, I would have loved to have heard that.
0: He was great. He talked about marriage and kids and AI. And he did a whole long bit on the relationship we have with our cell phones, our smartphones. And photos and Instagram. It was just great.
6: How long was the set?
0: Packed house. I'm going to say it was an hour and 15 minutes.
6: Okay.
0: Yeah, if I'm not mistaken, I think I looked at my watch because it was a 6:30 start time, but, there was a lot of security. There was, you got, the metal detector,
6: yeah,
0: wand,
6: yeah,
0: and purses checked at the tables. So it was a bit of a slow get down there. And I found there was a little more police presence downtown outside of Place des Arts last night at the Catalina Spectacle. It didn't take long to get in. It moved, I think they had like four stations set up, you know, with security as you went into the Sal Wilfred Peltier to get into the hall. But, yeah, it was a good night. So a lot of people, ran into a lot of people last night. We had dinner downtown as well before the show. Real seniors. We had like a 5 o'clock supper.
5: Where did you go?
0: And I brought a coupon. No. We ate, a couple of steps from, it's a couple of steps from Place des Arts. It's on St. Catherine on the north side, right near Studio TD. And it was a restaurant called Stella. And,
5: okay.
0: Very nice. Yeah.
5: Sounds good.
0: It was nice. Yeah.
5: Yeah.
0: So we had a nice time and, got home. I got back in the house at about 10 to 9. It was perfect.
5: Not bad at all.
0: Yeah. Cause you know, when you're out the night before, when you're getting up, you constantly look at, you know, you're always sort of aware what time it is, looking at your watch. When are we getting out of here? But, didn't want to rush it. Jerry was great. So I imagine that it's a great time, during the second show as well, which probably started around at 9 o'clock. And, it was very cool. I happened to see Martin Saint-Louis walking by, Place des Arts, and then, he gave Jerry the sweater. That is a cool story, how he unwinds, right? Before going to bed after a game. He puts on a Seinfeld episode.
6: Yeah. No, it's funny because, when I'll go out and do something, hockey game, concert, whatever, and get home, and I should be going to bed right away, but I need like 20 minutes just to unwind.
0: Yeah.
6: I'll put on the TV, and it's usually a Seinfeld episode. Yeah.
0: Speaking of which, in honor of Jerry doing two sold-out shows at Place des Arts last night, we're going to play some Seinfeld clips from the actual show, actual episodes. I brought in some of my favorite conversations. And so let us know on the text line, too. We'll read as many as we can at 514-790-0800. What's your favorite Seinfeld scene? And I'm going to ask both of you guys as well at one point what your favorites are. I can name it a dozen off the top of my head, but one of them comes to mind is the Chinese restaurant scene when they're waiting for their table at the Chinese restaurant, and George is waiting for a phone call as well from the girl he's currently dating. And the maitre d' at the airport, at the restaurant, is driving him crazy. And he gets his name wrong. He said, the call came in. I called out your name. I said, Cartwright. who's Cartwright? Apparently, I'm Cartwright. Anyways, what's your favorite Seinfeld scene? Let us know at 514-790-0800. All right. And we have some comedy here. I'm trying to remember the gentleman's name, Anthony. I can't.
6: Lachlan Patterson.
0: And what's he talking about?
6: That's a good question. His girlfriend being a neat freak.
0: Oh, his girlfriend being a neat freak. Go ahead, fire that.
7: My lady's awesome. She's very clean. I thought it was clean. Like a clean person, I thought it was clean too. But she says things that they're so clean, I don't even understand them. Like she'll come in the kitchen and she'll go, did you spill something in the garbage? Because... the inside of the garbage is filthy. What? Why is the sink all wet? Every time I come in here, there's water. I'm so confused. I'm convinced she can see dirt that I can't see. Like one time she walked home and she looks down and she goes, why is the floor all filthy? And I go, what are you talking about? It's spotless. And she just looked at me and just grabbed a broom like I was crazy and just started sweeping it anyway. For like 10 minutes, she swept the room. And eventually, she pulled a pile of dirt in front of me. And then she just looked at me. And I looked back and said, well, yeah, if you gather it all up.
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0: James is standing by. Coming up in 2 minutes with a big 6 o'clock update for you from the CJAD 800 newsroom, including some details on the fact that an estate here in Montreal that houses one of our historic schools is finally going up for sale. That and everything else you need to know coming up in just a couple of minutes. I want to say hi to everyone who's weighed in so far on the text line. That Jerry Seinfeld did two shows last night at Place César. Was very happy to be back in town. Loves coming to Montreal. And put on a couple of great shows at Place César. We're asking you, what's your favorite Seinfeld scene? Not necessarily an episode, but just one scene that, you know, you think is just classic and you always remember. We'll start with Craig from Il Perro. He says his favorite scene is, he just gives us a line. If you know it, you know it. They're real and they're fabulous. And I believe the actress in that movie was, in that episode was Terry Hatcher, if I'm not mistaken.
1: It's actually, they're real and they're spectacular.
0: Oh, spectacular. Yeah, spectacular. You're right. Spectacular. Thank you. What else did I get here? When Elaine gives George his Christmas card. You want a Christmas card? Here's your Christmas card. Remember that scene? She grabbed his head and pushed it into her bosom. What else? I had another one here. Oh, the Master of Your Domain episode, of course, which is known as The Bet. And the scene that this texter points out is Kramer just coming into Jerry's apartment and slamming the money he lost down on

0: 790-0800. Oh, Julie in Old Montreal just sent me a text. Morning, Julie. Her favorite Seinfeld scene is, it's the episode with the overdue library book. And the library security guy is Mr. Bookman. That's a classic. The conversation that Jerry,
1: goodness. Back and forth.
0: Oh, it was like an old film noir conversation. Thanks for that, Julie. All right, let's get you to the newsroom and get you up to date here on CJAD 800.
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3: Good morning. It is 6 o'clock. I'm James Foster with your CTV news update. It's going to be a sunny day today. Hopefully as sunny as the forecast is showing right now. As temperatures expected to climb into the upper 20s, it is 16 degrees right now. Your weather details are in moments, and here's what is making news. There's a good path to keep Villa Maria open. Crime is down everywhere except for one specific demographic. And we're going to be talking more tariffs. All that and more coming up, but first let's head on over to the traffic center and see what is the latest on the roads with Mark Shaloub.
4: Fresh accident, Laurentian southbound, 15 south at Cartier, so you have a pinch as of Notre Dame. They have a towing operation in full swing. It's on the right-hand side, even straddling a little bit into the center lane, so watch it as you're going to get squeezed over there. From the North Shore to the South Shore we go, where there is only one problem spot. It's the Mercier, one lane of counterflow traffic per direction on the Montreal-bound side of the span until August 3rd at 5 a.m. That's why it's busy in the up ramps until you clear the superstructure. Outbound early entrance remains shuttered, and you have two lanes to Montreal, the Victoria Bridge until 10 a.m. to help matters. And this weekend, they will close the inbound Mercier's 132 up ramp and the outbound Mercier's 138 down ramp towards Chateauguay. 3 a.m. tomorrow to Monday, 5 a.m. Jumpstart helps kids across Canada access sport and play so more kids can get into the game. Learn more at jumpstart.canadiantire.ca. Traffic and transit every 15 minutes on CJAD 800. 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
3: In the news, Montreal's historic Villa Maria estate is officially going up for sale, giving the school that shares its name a fighting chance to stay put. The Congregation of Notre Dame announcing that the property is hitting the market, but Villa Maria College will get the right of first refusal on any offer, and a new buyer must also honor and even extend the school's lease until at least 2032. The college serves 1,800 students and now has a crucial time to see if it can afford to buy the grounds. Net proceeds from the sale will go to fund a fund that helps vulnerable public school students across the province. Canada's overall crime rate dropped by 5% last year, marking a second consecutive annual decline across the country. The latest data from Stats Canada is showing that Quebec remains one of the safest provinces nationwide, crime index well below the national average. Montreal also saw its overall crime rate drop through the course of 2025, making it the fifth safest major city in Canada. However, it's not all sunshine and rainbows, as the numbers do highlight one troubling exception. Youth violent crime in Quebec has surged by 70% over the last decade. Experts believe that is due to gangs recruiting kids younger and younger, paying them thousands of dollars to carry out various crimes, including vehicle theft and violent intimidations like arsons and shootings. Other causes include pandemic social disruptions and social media rivalries. Now, while Canada's falling crime numbers are raising questions now about Ottawa's recent tough-on-crime bills.
5: New data from Statistics Canada show both the rates and severity of reported crime were down almost across the board in 2025. Parliament passed three bills last month, introducing new offenses to the criminal code, making it more difficult to get bail for a variety of crimes, and restoring mandatory minimum prison penalties. But the head of the John Howard Society of Canada says the government has no evidence to establish what they're trying to correct is actually a serious problem. She says politicization of crime and criminal policy has led some Canadians to believe crime rates are higher than they really are. Jason White, The Canadian Press.
3: United States Trade Representative's Office announced new duties on more than 60 nations hours before previous

0: tariff tools were set to expire. Canadian Press's Diana Messina has more.
1: Canada, Mexico, and the UK are among the countries getting hit with a 10% tariff, while other nations are seeing a 12.5% levy. But the new tariffs will not apply to goods compliant under the CUSMA agreement. The Trump administration launched trade investigations earlier this year after the U.S. Supreme Court struck down the tariff tool used for the Liberation Day and fentanyl-related duties.
0: Canadian government previously telling the Trump administration that new legislation fighting forced labor in supply chains should be shielding Canada from any new tariffs. And can we chalk one up for the robots? An independent study found that Waymo driverless taxis are involved in fewer accidents than cars with humans at the wheel.
2: From the absurd to the terrifying.
3: There's a fire around the corner. You need to move this car. You're blocking the roadway.
2: Incidents involving autonomous vehicles keep happening. But after compiling the data,
4: you know, what we're seeing is a nice pattern.
2: Eric Teo of the Insurance Institute for Highway Safety has found
4: fewer crashes overall, less egregious types of crashes, and less severe crashes.
2: One red light in the study was Austin, where Waymo vehicles were involved in 4% more crashes than human drivers. Jim Ryan, ABC News.
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8: I like rap music, although I don't understand why rappers always feel the need to remind you of who they are throughout their song. As though you might forget in the middle of the song. They always open with that verse exclusively about their name, you know, to be like, Chet Nice, my name is Chet Nice. Some artists don't want to tell you their name though, right? Like Destiny's Child. We don't know her name. We know her mother's name. It's Destiny. But we don't know hers, and she's the nerve to sing that song, Say My Name.
9: He is great. He's hosting a gala tonight at Just for Laughs. Mike Birbiglia is the headliner, and he is great. And not your typical stand-up comic. He tends to tell longer, funny stories, and he's a master at it. So if you're going to that, you're going to have a great time. It's 6:07. Here's your CJAD 800 Dormez-vous weather forecast for this Friday. It is a good one. It's currently 16. We're looking at a high today of 27. Lots of sunshine. No talk of any rain. It's going to be a clear night tonight with 19 as the overnight low. Saturday, Sunday, marvelous. Tomorrow, sunny and 29. Same goes for Sunday. There's a little bit of cloud in the forecast on Sunday. Nice and clear tomorrow. No talk of rain. And even Monday. Monday's got a mainly sunny day, a little bit of cloud, no rain, and a high of 29. So it looks like sunshine and 29. For Saturday, Sunday, and Monday, and today's high is 27. Awesome. Morning talk. Money talk. With Richard Lapointe on the way here in just a couple of minutes at 6:20. Take a look at the markets and some business headlines. But up next, we are going to play a full report from CTV National News on what came out of the second day of meetings with Prime Minister Carney and the provincial leaders. That's next here on the Andrew Carter Morning Show.
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9: 6:11 on a beautiful start to the day. We'll take a look at the roads here in less than 5 minutes with another report from Mark Shaloub, who's in for Debbie Marcellus. Also going to read more of these texts that are coming in. In honor of Jerry Seinfeld doing two sold-out shows last night at Place des Arts and crushing it. He was so funny. We're asking you for your favorite Seinfeld scenes, and we're getting a lot of texts coming in at 514-790-0800. Keep them coming, and we'll play some Seinfeld clips from the shows and read more of these texts in just a couple of minutes. All right, well, let's get to this. Prime Minister Carney sat down with leaders of the provinces and territories yesterday. He addressed the growing demands for Ottawa to negotiate a deal in the face of another threat of tariffs from the U.S. Some of the voices that you'll be hearing in this report from CTV National News include Doug Ford, Alberta Premier Daniel Smith, and PEI Premier Rob Lance.
18: Under pressure to plot Canada's path through the latest escalation of the trade war with the United States, Prime Minister Mark Carney met with premiers today to strategize.
19: Canadian governments around this table will do whatever it takes to defend and support our families, our workers, and our businesses.
18: Morning. Provincial and territorial leaders went into the meeting wanting the Canadian government to articulate how they intend to get the Americans to the table.
20: With a strong plan, Team Canada, led by the Prime Minister.
21: And what happens if he doesn't have a strong plan today?
20: Well, I don't expect him to have T's crossed and I's dotted, but it's a Team Canada approach led by the Prime Minister.
18: Canada-U.S. Trade Minister Dominic LeBlanc and Chief Negotiator Janice Charette joined today's talks. And hours later, First Ministers emerged united and with new resolve.
19: We're ready. We're ready because we've been focusing on what we can control. And that's building our strength at home.
18: As the clock ticks towards U.S. President Donald Trump's new tariffs coming into effect, Carney said he sees the current deadline as both a potential endgame, but also just another pressure tactic.
19: Everything's on the table if there's no agreement, depending on the outcome of the negotiations.
18: And premiers, while initially differing on retaliation, agreed the best outcome would be to get a comprehensive deal that provides relief for the full range of tariff-affected sectors.
22: 97% of our goods cross the border without tariffs, but we'd like it to be 100%, and we'd like it to be the same way for the rest of the country as well.
18: The Prime Minister was also pressed to keep provinces in the loop as negotiations intensify.
23: Canada's at its best when provinces and territories and the federal government work together.
18: Carney and the premiers also agreed to keep up efforts to strengthen the domestic economy, to reduce Canada's reliance on the United States long term, from breaking down even more interprovincial trade barriers to building more major energy projects. Rachel Aiello, CTV News, Charlottetown.
9: And Prime Minister Carney now admits he should have been clearer about the Gordie Howe bridge deal with the U.S. Meanwhile, the federal conservatives are accusing Prime Minister Carney of caving to the Americans and misleading Canadians. Here's Conservative House Leader Andrew Scheer.
1: after promising that he had some kind of special powers, that he could deliver wins for Canada, after handing over concession after concession, he actually hid the Gordie Howe deal with the U.S. because he was so embarrassed by it. Mark Carney just signed away a deal that gives 50% of those revenues, fully half of the expected revenues that Canadians were supposed to receive, now go to the United States.
2: Andrew Scheer weighing in on the situation and the controversy over the Gordie Howe bridge deal. 6:15, beautiful morning. Let's talk to Mark Shalhoub and find out how the commute is faring early on. Mark, what are you seeing out there?
3: Pretty good looking drive, Ken. We'll take it during these construction holidays, but there is an accident on the 15 South. Laurentian Auto South fills in before Notre Dame until the crash at Cartier. The right and center lanes are blocked off. It's a multi-vehicle accident, so it could be a little while before that's cleaned up. Outbound La Fontaine getting busier now, 10 minutes from the Hochelaga-Ben, half that via Soudigny East. The Mercier is going to be a usual suspect through August 3rd at 5 a.m. You have a single lane of counterflow traffic on the MTL bound side of the span until then. That's why it's slow in the up ramps until you clear the superstructure. Outbound early entrance remains closed until the 3rd of August, and extended rush hour configuration in effect at Vic. Two lanes to Montreal, 5 to 10 a.m. and outbound 2:30 to 8 p.m. There's no shortcut for saving time, but saving money is simple. 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
2: It's going to be a nice-looking Friday and a beautiful weekend as well. Lots of sunshine and highs in the upper 20s. It's currently 16. 27 will be the high for today. A couple of 29s on the way for tomorrow and Sunday. Lots of blue sky. Lots of sunshine at 6:16. James Foster is coming up at 6:30 with the latest from the newsroom, including the latest on the U.S. strikes on Iran, which continued for a 13th consecutive night. On a lighter note, Jerry Seinfeld in Montreal last night, two shows, and we're asking you for your favorite Seinfeld scenes, and we've got a bunch of them here in the studio that we're banding about and talking about. I like this one. Go ahead.
4: I can't go anyway. I have to wait here for Tatiana's call. Let me just check. Excuse me, I'm expecting a call. Costanza?
24: Yes, I just got a call. I yell, Cartwright! Cartwright! Just like that. Nobody came up, I hang up.
4: Was it for Costanza, or...
24: Yes, yes, that's it. Nobody answered.
4: Was it a woman?
24: Yes, yes. I tell her, you're not here. She said curse word, I hang up.
4: She called. He yelled Cartwright. I missed it.
25: Who's Cartwright?
4: I'm Cartwright.
25: You're not Cartwright.
24: Of course I'm not Cartwright!
2: That's one of my favorites. A classic. When they first pitched that episode to NBC and they gave them the synopsis, they said that there's nothing there. You're just waiting for your table at a it's not going to fly. And Jerry Seinfeld and Larry David said, trust us. It's going to work. And after that show was that episode was such a hit, the network never bothered them again. Let them be. 6:17. Want to say hi to everyone who's texting in here. The funniest Seinfeld episodes, it says here, were any episode with Frank and Estelle. George's parents, they were comedy gold together. Festivus episode is an all-time favorite, and I always watch it every December. Hi, Ken. A classic scene when George tells of how he saved the whale because the blowhole was clogged with a golf ball, and Kramer just looks at him and says, Titleist?
26: It's funny. I heard a story. Jerry Seinfeld saying about that episode.
2: Yeah.
26: He goes, they were, let's say, taping on the Wednesday. They only came up with the idea of Kramer's ball going into the blowhole on the Tuesday.
2: Oh.
26: Cause they never thought of connecting everything together.
2: Right.
26: So on the Tuesday night, they wrote that whole, the sea was angry that day, my friends.
2: Oh my goodness.
26: And Jason Alexander, learned that whole thing a half hour before.
2: Is that right?
26: He does it in one take.
2: What a cool story. Hello, Ken. Reece Seinfeld, the scene with Newman and Kramer in traffic court. And the quote here is, because you couldn't become a banker remains a favorite. Let us know what your favorite Seinfeld scene is with all those episodes that gave us so much joy and laughter. 6:18. What do you say we take a little break and come back and talk some morning money with Richard LaPointe right after this?
27: Reason number 90 to get a new Nissan.
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9: 6:23, time for Morning Money with Richard Lapointe, in for Arnie this week, a senior portfolio manager over at CIBC Wood Gundy. 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
34: Good morning to you.
9: All right, so I'm going to put you on the spot here. We're talking Seinfeld. Jerry Seinfeld sold out Place des Arts last night, a couple of shows, 6:30 and 9 o'clock. And do you have a favorite Seinfeld scene?
34: Oh, yes. The soup Nazi. I thought he was the best. When Elaine goes in and she's putzing around with which soup to order, and this guy was militant about how you order the soup, when you order it, what you do, how you stand, how you look down, don't look him in the eye. And when she's fooling around and he kicks her out and screams, "No soup for you," that was my... That was the pinnacle.
9: Yeah, that went back in the day in the 90s. That went viral, I think. People were talking about it the next day at work and at school and what have you. I wonder back in the day when after that episode aired, if some playful waiters and servers in restaurants had fun with that line. Do you want the soup or the salad? I'll have the soup. No soup for you.
34: Yeah. I could see it happening.
9: All right. Let's start with a look at the markets. How did the Bay Street do yesterday?
34: Oh, it was not nice. 292 off on the TSX, the Dow 505 down, and the NASDAQ 553. It was a We don't like the word tariffs. We don't like the word war. We don't like the word bombing. All of these things. And we certainly don't like a spike in the price of oil. All of these things hit at the same time. Not a pretty picture.
9: Yeah, the market does not like uncertainty, right?
34: Right.
9: All right. Our dollar trading overseas, I think, just over 71, if I'm not mistaken.
34: Yeah, Canadian dollar still been struggling. Look, we are right in the target of the U.S. administration right now. Yeah. There is a, I won't call it friendly, and now I won't even call it anywhere close to being gentlemanly-like discussions. Now we're in some ugly negotiations here with the U.S. They put tariffs on yesterday that went on top of the tariffs they put on the day before. So they're stacking their tariffs now. So, yeah, it's not a lot of fun.
9: Right. Richard, in the headlines, please explain to me what 100 baggers are.
34: Yeah, so imagine if you buy a stock, okay? So you buy it at 10, and it goes it goes to 1,000. That is a 100 bagger. Oh. It's 100 times the money you put in.
9: Hmm.
34: Now, in my 36 years, I've been doing this, I have never had a 100 bagger.
9: Sounds like a golfer looking for his hole in one.
34: That's correct. Yeah, it's the equivalent of that, right? So, I mean, I don't know how many people could say they have had those. I mean, if I look back in time, the Warren Buffetts of this age, he did it with Coca-Cola, right?
9: Right.
34: So he had a 100 bagger there, but they're not often. Let's put it that way.
9: Mm-hmm. Haley's comment of the stock industry. Coming by every now and then. Oh, what kind of a feeling are you getting as in terms of Friday and how we'll wrap up the weekend?
34: So, look, again, the Friday, we should be having a bigger bounce given the fact that the last couple of weeks have been bad. Intel's earnings last night were better than expected. Stocks popped $4 or $5. You would think that would lead a strong rally. The rally's mild. We're showing 200 points up on the Dow, but the Standard & Poor's is flat. NASDAQ's actually showing down about 16 points. Nothing exciting out there.
9: Richard, two things. Have a good weekend. And today, in honor of your favorite Seinfeld episode and scene at the restaurant, order the soup.
34: Yeah, that's what I'm gonna do. Thank you.
9: Richard, have a great one.
34: Thank you. Bye-bye.
9: And Peter Vriones from TSN 690 Next Door is here. Good morning, Peter.
1: Good morning, Ken.
9: Let's start with, well, let's set up the weekend, and we've got the Owls in action and CF Montreal as well, I think.
1: Yes, so CF Montreal taking on Inter Miami tomorrow at Stade Saputo. But I have an inclination that Lionel Messi is not going to be playing after putting in a pretty long shift at the World Cup. The 39-year-old was incredible throughout the entirety of the tournament, but don't expect to see him tomorrow. CF Montreal coming off a tough loss against Nashville in Nashville. They're going to look to bounce back against Inter Miami on Saturday. And then for the Alouettes, they're a league best 5-1. Mm-hmm. They got the best player in the CFL.
9: Davis.
1: Davis Alexander, that's right. They got maybe the best receiver in the CFL, Canadian, Tyson Philpott. So that offense is rolling, but head coach Jason Moss is going to be looking for a better effort from his defense. And can they win a game by more than 7 points?
9: Yeah.
1: Cause they haven't done so all year, but that hasn't stopped them from putting up a pretty crooked number in the win column.
9: All right. The Toronto Blue Jays managed to salvage one of the games in that four-game series with the Rays.
1: Hey, Ken, you know how the Boston Red Sox streak started? With one game.
9: There you go.
1: So there might be hope. There might be hope, but in all seriousness, the Jays needed that victory yesterday after what was a pretty rough stretch coming out of the All-Star break. I wouldn't say the bats came alive, but 3 runs is an improvement based off of what we have seen from this team. So it was nice to see them capitalize with runners in scoring position, which is not something they were able to do for quite some time.
9: And some off-season NHL news. Patrick Kane's going home to the Hawks.
1: It's a nice story until you actually look at the contract. It's not Patrick Kane taking a discount to go back to the team that it all started with.
9: He won 3 cups with.
1: Yes, exactly. Which was a modern day dynasty and one of the great teams of the 2000s. But here we are. Connor Bedard hasn't really been surrounded with much talent in his NHL career thus far. So general manager Kyle Davidson is looking to bolster that offense. And Patrick Kane, who's 38 years old, can help and come do that.
2: 2 years, value of $16 million.
1: Yeah, so $8 million per season. That's a lot of money for a 38-year-old who is still productive, but at this point of his career is a specialist on the power play.
2: You should get his agent.
1: Yeah. Where do I sign that contract?
2: Who do I call? Peter, have a great weekend.
1: You too.
2: James is standing by with a 6:30 update. Thanks, Pete. And coming up around the corner, two things. Trudy's Takeaways, where she goes through the morning papers and takes a look at some of the opinion pieces in the columns. And as well, right after that, your chance to call in and win Lion King the musical tickets with the Can't Lose Quiz. Yeah, coming for Run-Up Plus is our next month, but we have had your free tickets all this week. So your chance to win coming up in about 15 minutes here on the Andrew Carter Morning Show.
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4: 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I'm James Foster with your CTV News Update. It's going to be a nice sunny day today. It's Friday. The weekend looks really nice too. What more could you ask for? It is 16 degrees right now. Your weather details are in moments, and here's what is making news. While the latest crime stats are a good news, bad news kind of affair, gas prices trending in the wrong direction, and forget drinking the water. Just don't eat the lettuce. All that and more coming up, but first, we're heading on over to the traffic center to see how your drive is going with Mark Shalhoub.
6: Well, James, they're still dealing with an incident over on the 15 / Laurentian Auto Route South at Cartier. Just the right lane is closed at this stage. At the peak, they had both lanes shut, and there is a pinch being felt on the approach down that Laurentian Auto Route from before Notre-Dame. From the North Shore to the South Shore, perhaps, well, it's the La Fontaine, where it's 13 minutes from the Hochelaga Bend, half the Soothing East, inbound La Fontaine, no real issues. At Mercier, almost from the 207 on the 138 approach, not quite Omelone on the 132, opens up after the superstructure. One lane of counterflow per direction on the Montreal-bound side of the span until August 3rd. That's when they'll reopen the early entrance. You have bonus access at the Victoria Bridge to Montreal, 5 to 10 a.m. weekdays. 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
4: In the news, the latest figures from Stats Canada do show that Montreal's crime rate dropped significantly last year. The city's overall crime numbers actually fell below the country's national average. This was fueled by a steady decline in homicides that has continued since the start of the decade. Montreal now ranking as the fifth safest city among Canada's largest metropolitan areas. Experts credit Quebec's heavy investments in social prevention networks and community groups for keeping the city's crime index down. And now those same Stats Canada numbers show overall crime is down across the country, Quebec remaining one of the safest provinces. There is, however, one catch, or at least one part of the crime stats that's trending upward. Youth crime in Quebec is on the rise, with violent offenses among young people jumping 70% over the last 10 years. Experts are blaming pandemic fallouts, social media conflicts, and gangs recruiting younger kids by offering them thousands of dollars to steal cars or shoot at houses or arson attacks. Community workers are warning that cuts to school and after-school programs are making things even worse, leaving many of these vulnerable kids with fewer places to turn. A group representing Quebec's ornamental horticulture industry is dropping a legal challenge against pesticide bans in five municipalities. Reporter Diana Messina has details.
13: The group says it wants to collaborate with municipalities, not take them to court. It had filed a request to the Quebec Superior Court to contest new pesticide regulations in Saint-Hyacinthe, Granby, Beauharnois, Bromont, and Plessisville. In the spring, each of these towns banned all pesticides except for those they considered to be in a low-impact category.
4: head of petroleum analysis at price tracking website GasBuddy.com, saying that Canada's national average price of crude oil now sits above $1.80 a liter. Here in Montreal, if you're looking to fill up, most gas stations this morning showing prices about $1.96.97. Patrick Diane saying that the price for another fuel derived from crude oil, diesel, actually could hit a record in the coming weeks.
0: Diesel's the fuel that powers much of the global economy. Such is true for Canada as well, from trucks to tractors and trains. The Canadian economy moves with diesel, and so the surge in the price of diesel is problematic.
4: Now, the rise in crude prices comes as Ukraine has been targeting Russian refineries and the intensifying U.S.-Iran conflict, with Houthi rebels backed by Iran disrupting a key Red Sea shipping route. Now, U.S. strikes on Iran did continue for a 13th consecutive night.
5: They need more of the same.
14: President Trump Thursday saying while Iran is looking for a deal,
5: they're not ready yet. They got some evil intentions.
14: A short while later, U.S. Central Command announced the latest round of strikes, saying drone facilities, coastal surveillance, and other sites were targeted. Iranian state media reported explosions in the port city of Bandar Abbas, a critical hub for moving military supplies on the Strait of Hormuz, and Keshem Island, home to naval assets including drone boats that can attack vessels in the strait. But Iranian state TV's also been airing footage it says shows missile launches at U.S. allies in the region. But Trump maintains,
5: they have no radar, they have no anti-aircraft, they have no nothing, other than they're mean and they're smart and they still have some capability.
14: I'm Ben Thomas.
4: And if there was ever a time to say elbows up and avoid travel to the U.S., health officials are warning that your vacation south of the border may now include some very uninvited bathroom breaks. Canadian government officially upgrading its warning for travelers heading to the United States due to a massive outbreak of a nasty parasitic illness called cyclosporiasis. The bug is known for causing severe explosive diarrhea and is usually caught by eating contaminated produce, like lettuce. While medical experts say that you should be aware but not completely alarmed, it definitely adds a whole new meaning to a tourist trap. So if you are packing your bags for this weekend, don't forget your passport, and hey, maybe bring along an extra large bottle of Pepto-Bismol. For more news, head on over to ctvnewsmontreal.ca and read a story about the trendiest island getaways for a vacation. 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

0: Matter of Trust, one of many good songs on this album called The Bridge from Billy Joel, released on this day way back in 1986. 40 years!
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0: That performance you're listening to right now is from Billy in New York on a taping for David Letterman's Late Show. Sounded good. Other good songs on that album, too. I remember there was Big Man on Mulberry Street. I think he did a duet with Ray Charles called Baby Grand on that as well. Ray Charles was a hero of Billy Joel's. There's a great story about how when they went into the We Are the World sessions way back when, and the first person, with all those stars from the music industry in that one studio, Billy Joel went directly to Ray Charles. I was so thrilled by that. It's Ken and for Andrew this morning. Thank you, Anthony. Let's get right to the weather forecast, and then we'll bring in Trudy for Trudy's takeaways. Your forecast for today is excellent. High of 27, lots of sunshine, just a little bit of cloud. No talk of any rain. So 16 at the moment, 27 will be the high, and the weekend's looking fantastic. Sunny and 29 for both Saturday and Sunday, and Monday, 3 29s, sunshine, three nice days. Enjoy that, because right now, long range, they're seeing a pretty good chance of rain on Tuesday and Wednesday. All right. Bill Brownstein of the Gazette weighs in on Oliver Jones. Tula Dramonis weighs in on the movie The Odyssey. And we'll take a peek at a couple of columns in the Journal de Montréal as well with Trudy Mason right after this.
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0: 20 before 7. Trudy, I noticed you flipped open the Montreal Gazette and you're folding it neatly. So let's start with a Tula's piece on the concerns over, an authentic factor, an issue when it comes to the movie The Odyssey, the new Matt Damon movie.
5: Yeah, she says that it's all Greek to her why people are kicking up a fuss, because in this Christopher Nolan retelling of the story of The Odyssey, he chose to cast a black actress to play Helen of Troy and a trans man to play Greek warrior Sinon. So she's basically talking about her exposure to Greek mythology and how she loved the stories. She maintains that once art is released into the world, it belongs to all of us. It can be interpreted and reinterpreted in countless ways. And Greek classics have transcended time because they are universal tales of humanity. They hold a mirror up. So she says there can be no historical inaccuracies, quote unquote, in this film because The Odyssey isn't a documentary. It's a work of fiction, a fable, allegories about human nature and existence. And she says when she watches people rage over directorial casting choices, what they're really upset about are the aesthetics not matching their own expectations. They're allowed their disappointment, but not their anger. And she also says that many of these so-called concerns about authenticity appear motivated by racism and transphobia.
0: All right. Also in this morning's Gazette, Bill Brownstein says Oliver Jones never lost his touch or his humility.
5: Yeah, very touching tribute by Bill Brownstein to this man who was so influential, not just in Montreal, but way, way beyond through his music. Oliver Jones dying Wednesday at the age of 91. And Bill Brownstein is saying there, one of the things that impressed him about Oliver Jones, he was always there, be it to offer his mentoring services to up-and-coming musicians or to tickle the ivories for countless charitable causes or to spearhead his own fundraisers for youth groups through his annual golf tournament. He says, indeed, if Jones had any regrets at all, it wasn't about losing his touch on the keyboards, which he never really did, even into his 90th year. it was that he felt he had lost his touch on the golf course and wasn't able to replicate his early feats, like when he was able to nearly score his age in his 80s.
0: Wow. We'll move on to the Journal de Montréal. Let's start with José Legault. Who is she saying is having a very bad summer?
5: Charles Millard, Liberal leader, provincial Liberal leader Charles Millard. And she is calling him out for not acting quick enough to dump a candidate who was proven to have made some very, very nasty comments about the Parti Québécois. Mm-hmm. This was the candidate who was set up to run in Gouin riding, Michel Savard. So he compared the PQ under Paul Saint-Pierre Plamondon to Nazis. And that didn't sit right with a lot of people. And José Legault was kind of ticked off that the Liberals did not immediately dump Michel Savard, but waited until other inappropriate comments were dug out of, you know, his social media history before telling him that he couldn't run. So she says Charles Millard has to get the message that you nip this stuff quickly.
0: And one more, Trudy, in the Journal de Montréal, takes a look at why banning social media for younger teens might not work.
5: Yeah, Christian Rioux talking about France becoming the first European country to ban under 15s from using social media. And as we know, Canada looking at this, Australia, of course, has been on this for a while now. But what Christian Rioux is saying is that not only have teens in Australia figured out to get around the ban there. There's a variety of ways to do it. You can use fake identities or the subscription. You get a friend to sign you up who's of age and that type of thing. But he says it doesn't tackle the issue that a lot of the downsides of what is chalked up to social media use is not actually because of social media. It's because of screen use in general.
0: Right.
5: And he says that he knows countless young people who spend hours and hours and hours playing online video games. So they're not on social media, on those social media platforms, but they're still glued to screens with all the downsides associated to that. And he says that one of the things that he worries about just in general with all this screen exposure is the constant flipping around from one site to another, to another, to another, to the point where concentration becomes a lost art.
0: I'm so glad social media wasn't around when I was in high school.
5: Oh, yeah, me too.
0: It was tough enough. Socially, it was tough enough.
5: Yeah.
0: Trudy, thank you so much. As always, 6:45. We'll take a look at the roads here. And read some more of these texts that are coming in about favorite Seinfeld episodes. Mark Shaluba, you don't have to tell me now, Mark. I can ask you later, but I'm going to ask you for a favorite Seinfeld scene that you might have.
1: Well, I just love any time Steinbrenner came up. It's no particular episode, but any Steinbrenner talk is my least favorite professional sports owner, so you know the deal. Ken.
0: What are you seeing?
1: Well, not much other than a few slow spots. They've been dealing with something on the 15 South that appeared to be an accident initially at Cartier, but looks like it's history. They have attended to some maintenance, so that's good down from Laval. 15 South merging for the Met West. A little bit of a pinch there, as there is into the Dakarry Circle on the 40s, going on to the southbound side of the expressway, and Dakarry North heading to the 40 West. Outbound Lafon, 10-15 minutes from the Hochelaga Bend, so that's worsened a little bit, but we'll take that outside of the construction holiday period. 7 minutes via Suiting East. Heavier now in the up-ramps at the Mercier Bridge. Almost all alone on the 132 approach. Opening up for you after the superstructure, that single lane of counterflow per direction on the Montreal-bound side of the span until August 3rd. The reason for that, early entrance, outbound remains closed, and you have access to the Victoria Bridge in two lanes to Montreal, 5 to 10 a.m. during this period. 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Your next report's at 7 o'clock.
0: Very good. Sunny and 16 currently, and we're looking at a high today with loads of sunshine of 27. Asking you for your favorite Seinfeld scenes at 514-790-0800. Alan in Pierrefonds weighs in, and what does he say here? Oh, He loves it with the Kramer and the Leatherface after smoking too many cigars. Jerry, I'm hideous was the line. And Mike out in, I think, Paincore, he loves the scene and the episode where Jerry forgets his girlfriend's name, falsely guessing Mulva instead of her actual name, Dolores. Remember that? Anthony DiBiasio has picked out this one, and it's one of my favorites as well, as when Kramer ends up driving a New York City bus.
6: Then after the ambulance left, I found the toll. So I put it in a Cracker Jack box, filled it with ice, and took off for the hospital.
7: You ran?
6: No, I jumped on the bus. I told the driver, I got a toe here, buddy. Step on it.
7: Holy cow!
6: Yeah, yeah. Then, all of a sudden, this guy pulls out a gun. Well, I knew any delay's gonna cost her pinky toe. So I got out of the seat, and I started walking towards him. He says, where do you think you're going, Cracker Jack? I says, well, I got a little prize for you, buddy. Knocked him out cold.
7: How could you do that?
6: Yeah, then everybody is screaming. Because the driver, he's passed out because of all the commotion. The bus is out of control. So I grab him by the collar. I take him out of the seat. I get behind the wheel. Now I'm driving the bus.
7: You're Batman.
6: Yeah, yeah, I am Batman. Then the mugger, he comes to and he starts choking me. So I'm fighting him off with one hand and I kept driving the bus with the other, you know. Then I managed to open up the door and I kicked him out the door, you know, with my foot, you know, at the next stop.
8: You kept making all the stops?
6: Well, people kept ringing the bell.
0: I was laughing halfway through that, knowing that that was the punchline. You made all the stops. They're ringing the bell. Michael Richards. Boy, Kramer, what a character. What a character. Michael Richards. By the way, coincidentally, Michael Richards is having a birthday today. He's turning 77 years old. And we're playing these Seinfeld clips and asking about Seinfeld episodes because Jerry, of course, in town last night for two shows at Plessis. Are other celebrities having birthdays today? Linda Carter. Is that Wonder Woman? Linda Carter, I think, right? 75 years old. Jennifer Lopez, 57. And Elizabeth Moss, terrific actress, 44 years old. We have one celebration from the text line and one from the mailbag. From the text line says, hello, we would love to wish our boss, Luciana, a happy 63rd birthday. We hope that she is enjoying her day off and her morning coffee by her pool with her beautiful cat, Winston, and her boyfriend, Silvio. Have a wonderful celebration because you deserve it. We love you long time. From Robert and Natalia, Danielle and Michelle and the whole Kravet team. This was sent in on the website from Anna. It is for Mike. Wishing you much love and happiness on your birthday and always have a great birthday. Anna, thank you for sending that in. Mike, all the best from all of us here at CJAD 800. How would you like to win some tickets to go to Place des Arts and see Lion King the Musical, Broadway production, fantastic show, coming to Place des Arts next month? But you can win your tickets right now. 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
0: 6:55 with Ken Connors in for Andrew Carter, who's back here on the air for you next week. I believe B is on the line from Brossard. Do I have that right, B?
25: Yes, you're correct. Hi.
0: I win the prize then. I got the answer right. How are you doing this morning?
25: I'm doing fantastic. I can't believe my call went through. Happy to be here.
0: Very nice. Yeah, you got through. And if you get this right here with our little quiz, you're off to Place des Arts next month to see Lion King the musical. That'll be a nice night out.
25: Yeah, sounds exciting. Thank you so much.
0: Very nice. What are you doing today? You going to work?
25: No, today's a nice little day off. I'm just going to catch up on some housework, maybe take a nice walk.
0: Oh, yeah. What do you got to clean? You got a vacuum?
25: Oh, yeah, I do have to vacuum everything, you know, a little bit of pool work. It's the summer stuff.
0: So. There you go. All right, we're going to play a radio dictionary where we give you one word and then two definitions. Kira will have a definition of the word. Anthony will have another one. You decide who's telling the truth, who has the right definition of the word. You ready to go?
25: Sounds good.
0: The word, B, is swollicking. Swollicking. Anthony, what is swollicking?
26: It's swollicking is it's a day that's overwhelmingly like hot, humid, swollicking. Like, for example, my wife and I went to Italy in May this year because last year when we went in August,
0: yeah,
26: we'd step out and it was swollicking.
0: All right. Kira, what's swollicking mean?
1: Swallowing is a word used to describe a heavy, uncoordinated manner of chewing. You know, some people are like that, specifically when a person consumes food with their mouth wide open while trying to speak at the same time. That is swallowing.
0: Like I might have been swallowing the pizza last night before the show.
1: Maybe.
0: All right. Anthony or Kira?
25: Okay, so between like digesting something and a really hot day?
0: Yeah.
25: Can I try Kira's answer? Does that make sense?
0: I can't hear you. Whose answer do you want?
25: Kira. Is that...
0: Oh, you're getting help from the background there. Who's that? That's all right. You can get help. One more chance. Who's telling you the truth there? Anthony or Kira?
25: Okay. Since I've said Kira twice, I'll say Anthony.
0: You got it. Yes, Anthony. It definitely means overwhelmingly hot, hot, boiling, and humid weather. Swallowing. We don't like those swallowing waves of heat. Very nice. You're off to the Lion King musical.
25: Thank you so much. So exciting.
0: Very nice. Enjoy your day. Don't work too hard. And thank you for listening to The Morning Show. Can you stay on hold for one more minute?
25: No problem. Thank you.
0: There we go. Oh, you're welcome. Out there in Brossard. B in Brossard. I wonder if she's in the B section. Does Brossard have a B section? She should be in the B section. Our winners this week were Nina in Ahuntsic, Arisha in Longueuil, Joe in Knowlton, and Evan in NDG. News is standing by here in just a couple of minutes. We have some news for you, you know, from WestJet that you'll want to hear with that strike looming. James Foster has that coming up in just a couple of minutes. The Blue Jays avoided a four-game sweep last night by beating the Rays 3-1. Shane Bieber got the start for his second straight win. Montreal Roses lost to Toronto here at home last night 2-0. AFC Toronto scored a couple of second-half goals and have now moved into sole possession of third place. And in the Canadian Premier League, Montreal Supra are in Halifax tonight. And Peter mentioned this when he dropped by last hour. Three-time Stanley Cup champion Patrick Kane is going home to the Hawks. The 37-year-old Patrick Kane, who just spent the last two seasons with Detroit, he signed a two-year, $16 million deal with Chicago. And of course, Kane spent his first 15 seasons with Chicago. They love him there, and he won three Stanley Cups in Chicago. So, yeah, that's a pretty nice deal for a guy on the tail end, on the back nine, as it were, of his career. It's Ken Connors in for Andrew Carter. Some entertainment news with Kelly Alexander on the way at 7:20. But right now we'll head to the newsroom and get you up to date.
2: Good morning. It's 7 o'clock. I'm James Foster with your CTV news update. It's going to be a nice day today with lots of sunshine and eventually a high up into the, near 30 degree range, but just shy of it. Don't worry. Not too hot. 16 degrees right now. Your weather details are in moments, and here's what is making news. Government engineers and the Treasury Board no longer talking. Villa Maria knows more about its

0: Yeah, I filled it with puns. We'll get to that and more coming up, but first we'll head on over to the traffic center to see what is the latest with Mark Shalhoub.
1: Well, they have finished up on the 15 South at Cap C. Everything free-flowing down the Laurentian Otter, even all the way down to the Met, where there was some congestion for a short period of time. Mercier Bridge, that's pretty thick in the up ramps, 138 and 132, until you get beyond the superstructure. And let's talk about those ramps. The inbound Mercier's 132 up ramp will be closed this weekend, starting tomorrow morning at 3, at which time they'll also close the outbound Mercier's 138 down ramp towards Chateauguay. Heading to the South Shore now, starting to fill in as of the Whiskey Trench. Remember, the early entrance is closed, and that wraps up this single lane configuration August 3rd at 5 a.m. So weekdays until then, you have two lanes at the Victoria Bridge to Montreal, 5 to 10 a.m. Outbound Lafontaine, 15 minutes from the Hochelaga Bend. Half that via Soulignies East. 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
0: In the news, contract talks look to have completely collapsed between the Quebec government and 2,000 striking provincial engineers, sparking warnings of an impending crisis. The union is claiming that the province has walked away from the bargaining table, which has halted negotiations that have now been frozen for what they say is a week. The 10-day strike is already having an impact. Over 100 construction sites have been stalled, and commercial cargo at the Port of Montreal is being held up. Union leaders are warning that if the wage dispute is not resolved soon, operations across more than 20 government ministries are going to eventually face major disruptions. Meanwhile, the Treasury Board is denying walking out and saying that it's waiting for a response from the union on its latest offer. The Congregation of Notre Dame has officially put Montreal's iconic Villa Maria estate up for sale, the religious community announcing that any potential buyer must preserve the property's massive green spaces and its rich heritage value. They're also protecting the future of Villa Maria College by mandating that its current lease be honored through 2030 plus a required 2-year extension to 2032. The school will also hold the right of first refusal. Net proceeds from the sale of the estate will go to a fund that supports vulnerable public school students across Quebec. Prime Minister Mark Carney and Canada's premiers emerged from a meeting in PEI yesterday with optimism and a plan for the next 27 days as officials deal with the latest threats and trade tactics from Donald Trump. And it was the first we've heard of our country's view on retaliating if those tariffs take effect. CTV's Rachel Aiello has details.
2: With a strong plan, Team Canada, led by the Prime Minister.
3: First ministers emerged united and with new resolve.
4: We're ready. We're ready because we have been focusing on what we can control.
3: Carney says he sees the current deadline as both a potential endgame, but also just another U.S. pressure tactic.
4: Everything's on the table if there's no agreement, depending on the outcome of the negotiations. We don't need to respond in advance.
0: Meantime, following yesterday's meeting, the U.S. announced more tariffs, this time on Canada and dozens of other countries linked to a ban on goods made with forced labor.
5: The United States Trade Representative's office announced the new duties on more than 60 nations hours before President Donald Trump's previous tariff tool was set to expire. Canada, Mexico, and the United Kingdom are among the countries getting hit with a 10% tariff, while other nations are seeing a 12.5% levy. But the new tariff will not apply to goods compliant under the Canada-US-Mexico agreement. The Canadian government previously told the Trump administration that the new legislation combating forced labor and supply chains should shield Canada from new tariffs. Kelly Malone, The Canadian Press, Washington.
0: WestJet is giving passengers a chance to change or cancel their flights as a looming strike threat creates uncertainty for those looking to travel this summer. The airline announced that it will allow customers to reschedule or cancel their bookings without penalty while union contract talks continue. The policy shift comes as WestJet flight attendants hold a day of action and union members vote on a potential strike mandate. Travelers with upcoming flights are advised to check their booking status online to see what specific refund or rebooking options apply to their itineraries. And Ken, it's Friday, so I thought we'd have a little bit of fun here. So I'm going to read this story, and then I'm going to ask you a question.

0: Okay. All right. Yeah. Motorists in Pickaway County, Ohio found themselves in a bit of a pickle this week, far from your Vlasic traffic trouble. Authorities say a semi-truck crashed completely shut down a local roadway after it jarred loose its cargo, spilling its contents across the pavement. Cleanup crews had to be diligent with the job ahead of them to clear up the mess, a job they didn't relish. Ken, what was in the truck?
1: Jars and jars of mustard.
0: Oh, so close. Oh. Yeah, it was thousands upon thousands of pickles. Yeah, you guessed it. Police say everything was kosher, though. No injuries. Crews eventually got things moving again. For interviews and other audio, go to CJAD800.com or download the iHeartRadio app. Your next CTV News update is at 7:30.
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0: That's J. Cole. Jermaine Lamar Cole, to be exact, but J. Cole, stage name, at the Bell Center tonight. Did I get that right? Enjoy that if you're going to. Another great night of live music for you. Oh, it's tomorrow night. Okay, fact checker just in. Thank you. Tomorrow night for J. Cole. 7:07, good morning. A beautiful day so far. Morning's looking really good, and sunshine's sticking around all day today. Your CJAD 800 Dormez-vous forecast calling for a high today of 27. It's 17 right now. Lovely out there. No talk of rain. In fact, we have 1, 2, 3, 4 straight days of sunshine for the most part with today and heading into the weekend. Tomorrow, Saturday, sunny and 29. Same goes for Sunday and Monday. Right now, long range, Tuesday and Wednesday not looking good. If you have plans next week, there's a 60% chance of rain on both Tuesday and Wednesday, but lovely weekend in store. It's 7:07. You know, when we come back, by the way, Kelly Alexander's got some entertainment news. I'll tell you about that in just a couple minutes here. What Kelly has in store as she fills in for John Moore. But an expert is up next to give us some advice and guidelines on one of Quebec's favorite summer traditions. And by the way, because Jerry Seinfeld did 2 shows last night at Plaza Desire, we're asking you for your favorite Seinfeld scenes, and get them in on the text line at 514-790-0800.
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0: 7:10, you know, right in the middle of Quebec's construction holiday, of course, which means thousands of families are heading to campgrounds and backcountry sites across the province. Camping is one of our favorite summer traditions, but whether you're a seasoned camper or trying it out for the first time, a few simple precautions can make the difference between a great getaway and a trip that goes sideways. Joining us now is one of Canada's best-known outdoor experts, Kevin Cowan, better known as the Happy Camper. Kevin, good morning.
9: Hey, how you doing?
0: Well, you sound happy. It's Friday. That's why you're happy. It's Friday.
9: It is, too, and I just got off back-to-back trips, too. I've been in the woods, I think, 26 nights so far.
0: Oh, boy. Where were they? Where were you? Where were you?
9: Algonquin for first, but then also Quetico just before it started burning.
0: Very nice.
9: And then Lake Superior in a Voyageur canoe.
0: Kevin, we'll start here for anyone who may be heading out this weekend, for example. Let's start with maybe some preventative measures. What's the biggest mistake you see people making before they even leave and head out on a camping trip?
9: Yeah, they try to survive instead of thrive. They overplan. They don't know their own skill set. And then, you know, things happen, like they get lost or they get into trouble. Prepare stuff like simple. Just download that 3-word app. I don't know if you know about that, but it's what 3 words, and it's a free app, and it doesn't need cell service, and the cops know about it. So if you push it, they know where you are.
0: Oh, wow. Okay. Do people sort of misjudge how cool it might get at night?
9: Yes, especially in the spring and fall. Yeah. Usually hypothermia doesn't happen in the winter. It usually happens on the shoulder season. And it's just like, it was really nice when I left the house. Mm. And that happens so much. I mean, I packed when there was a heat wave down here to go up north to Lake Superior, and I had to wear a toque every night.
0: Wildlife is always on people's minds when it comes to, you know, doing some camping, campgrounds. What's the right way to store food, let's say, and keep your campsite from attracting bears or raccoons or anything else?
9: Yeah, you should store it up in a tree, but properly between two trees. I mean, bears do climb trees, right? And do that when it's a really busy campground. Like, if you're really paranoid about bears, don't go to a busy campground where actually the bears are habituated, yeah, meaning that they know where the food is, right? I know there's bear sacks you can get now. They're actually sacks that actually a bear can't get through. But also, don't use those blue barrels. I mean, I use blue barrels for my food on canoe trips, but a bear can rip that apart. So, yeah, there's this new thing now that I just wrote a piece about. Some people actually float their gear in the canoe overnight and tie their canoe up.
0: Oh, really?
9: Yeah.
0: And because does that work?
9: The idea is a bear can swim, but a bear supposedly can't lift itself up into the canoe. I wouldn't bet on that one. But
0: yeah, seriously. They're pretty resourceful.
9: They're smart. They're very smart.
0: I don't want to ask you a silly question here, but when you say store your food up in the tree, like, just give me an example. How do you hoist it up there?
9: Yeah, you put two ropes over two limbs, and then you put a rope over the main rope, and then you hoist it up so the bear can't get to it. Or just over a limb itself, but hang it down a bit so the bear can't go on the limb and then grab the food. And the idea is, if a bear comes in and can't get your food, then it just moves on. The majority of bears are coming in your camp at night. That's what they're doing. They're trying to get food. They're not trying to get you. Right. And if it's a predaceous bear, then you're not going to hear it anyway.
0: Okay. Yeah, true. Campfires, big part of camping, of course, but, you know, there's fire bans to take into account, especially this time of year. What are the rules, you know, our listeners should follow to stay safe and protect the forest?
9: Yeah, so if there's a fire ban, you can't have a fire. You can have a stove that actually can have a valve that can be turned on and off, considered to be a stove. But also, even if there's no fire ban, if it's really stinking hot out there and the forest is dry, it's just common sense not to have a fire, which I don't, you know, I love a campfire. A lot of people are saying that the days of campfires are gone. We can't have them anymore because of fire bans. But, you know, if there's no fire ban and it's nice and cool out and it's raining, yeah, it's really nice to have a fire, but just know the rules before that.
0: Just going to wrap up here with Kevin Callen, the happy camper. For someone who's, you know, brand new to camping this summer, I'm going to put you on the spot here. What are, let's say, your top three must-do tips to make that first trip safe, enjoyable, and something they'll want to go back and do again?
9: Well, first of all, make sure you have a really good tarp. You know, spend money on a tent, but spend more money on a tarp, because if it's bad weather, you don't want to stay inside the tent all the time. Put a tarp up, get a fire going under the tarp, do that properly. Get a bush martini or a sip of whiskey going or a cup of tea, and immerse yourself in the environment you're around as opposed to trying to escape it. That's a huge thing. Enjoy yourself being out there. Mm. Make sure you have really good food. Don't eat slop out there. I got it for many years, and I eat better out there than I do at home. But also, pack a sense of humor, okay? The bugs are going to be bad. The weather's going to be bad. But have a good sense of humor. And the one major thing that's going to happen to you out there that I find now, yeah, are storms. Because I just spent, again, like almost 4 weeks out in the bush. And the one thing I was terrified of are those storms that hit. I don't know what's happening in this world right now, but I don't remember storms like that. So make sure you have an escape plan for that.
0: Very good. Great advice. Kevin, thanks for your time this morning. Much appreciated.
9: Yeah, and I'm going to La Verende on Monday.
0: Ooh,
9: just north of you.
0: Very nice.
9: For another week in the woods.
0: Drive by the studio and honk.
9: I will.
0: Thanks, Kevin. 6:15. The happy camper. Did I say 6:15? It's 7:16. Mark Shaloub is in for Debbie Marcellus, watching the roads. Typical Friday out there, Mark?
3: Well, even better than usual, Ken. It is the construction holiday, so we'll take it on all fronts other than a couple of usual suspects because of the long-term roadwork over at that La Fontaine Tunnel. So it's palatable at a dirty dozen minutes from the Hochelaga Bend down the 25, half a dozen via Sudigny East. Now, the Mercier Bridge, would be wide open, like all of the routes from the South Shore this morning and throughout these construction holidays, but you do have the one lane of counterflow traffic on the MTL-bound side of the span until August 3rd, so that's why it's still quite thick in the up-ramps until you get past the superstructure. The outbound Mercier now slow pretty much across the span until you get past the superstructure, and since we're in that neck of the woods, important to note, in addition to the counterflow, this weekend they're going to board up the 132 up-ramp at the inbound Mercier, and the outbound Mercier's 138 down-ramp towards Chattagy. That'll be as of 3 in the morning tomorrow until Monday, 5 a.m. This week at Adonis, save on fresh Atlantic salmon fillets at $9.99 a pound or $22.02 per kilo. 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And you can always let us know what you see on the roads by calling in your tips to Star 800. Your next report's at 7:30.
10: Looking out the window here at the corner of Papineau and René Lévesque. A beautiful start to the day. Lovely out there. Very comfortable. 17 is the current temperature. Our daytime high today will be 27. With lots of sunshine. Kelly Alexander is standing by. Lots of news, including a hit Apple TV show is coming to an end. On Apple TV, coming to an end after their upcoming season 5. And Warner Brothers is getting to release a Looney Tunes movie. We'll tell you who that's going to be all about coming up in just a couple of minutes with Kelly. We're asking you because Jerry did two sold-out shows last night at Plaza Azar. I went to the early show. He was fantastic. He was on fire. He's the master at stand-up comedy. He's so good. I'm sure. Let me know if you went to the show on the text line and what you thought. 514-790-0800. Also asking you for your favorite Seinfeld scenes. Getting a lot on the text line. And some of us here brought in our favorites as well, like this one where Jerry and Elaine, they're great friends. They used to be a couple, but now they're just friends. But they decide maybe it's time to head back into that other room.
11: So how's the job situation going?
12: Still looking pretty bad out there. What about you?
11: Nothing much. I slept with Elaine last night.
12: Oxygen! I need some oxygen! This is major!
11: I thought you'd like that.
12: Oh, this is huge!
11: I know.
12: All right, okay, let's go. Details.
11: Nah, I can't give details.
12: You what?
11: I can't give details.
12: No details?
11: I'm not in the mood.
12: You asked me here to have lunch, tell me you slept with Elaine, and then say you're not in the mood for details. Now, you listen to me. I want details, and I want them right now. I don't have a job. I have no place to go. You're not in the mood? Well, you get in the mood!
10: George Costanza giving it to Jerry. On the text line, hi Ken, my favorite Seinfeld episode and scene is the one where Elaine dances. My jaw dropped. So ridiculously hysterical. That's from Veronica. Keep them coming at 514-790-0800. Wanted to, mention this one. It says, good morning, Ken. This is my yearly check-in from Portugal. Coming home next week after a solid month of blue sky and fantastic beach trips. Enjoying hearing you while you're away and, hearing the news about, Montreal. As we head back, I love the show. That's cheers from Brad and Emma. Thank you. Listening on the iHeartRadio app, taking CJAD with them wherever they go. At 7:20, Kelly Alexander, some entertainment news is next.
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0: I recognize that theme music. It's the morning show there with Jennifer Aniston and that great cast. Kelly Alexander's in for John Moore. Kelly, did I get it right?
25: You did, and I'm devastated because the show, I'm not devastated that you got it right, but yeah, the morning show, they just announced yesterday, it hit social media, that they're calling it quits after season 5. Mm. And so I think so many of us, especially in media, I think if you're in media, you totally get a kick out of the show.
0: Yeah.
25: And so, so they're calling it a day. But Jennifer and Reese, of course, will be back for season 5. They're going to bring back Karen Pittman, Billy Crudup, Nicole Beharie, John Hamm. But they're also adding, Ken, this is really interesting. They're going to really bring up the octane for this final season because Jeff Daniels is going to be a part of the show.
0: Wow.
25: Grey's Anatomy's Jesse Williams, Renee Rapp, and sit down for this, Sean Hayes from Will and Grace.
0: Oh, I love Sean Hayes. This guy's multi-talented,
25: Amazing. Yeah. So we're just waiting on a premiere date. They said that more details will be coming soon. And just so you know, and I don't like, if you watch the show, you know, they usually drop, you know, an episode a week for about 10 weeks to get the 10 episodes done and then that'll be it. So yeah, season 5 coming to an end. And both, if anyone has an opportunity, you know, I would suggest you hit up, both Jennifer Aniston and Reese Witherspoon's Instagram accounts because they wrote really eloquent, you know, messages about wrapping up the show.
0: Very nice. Another music biopic is on the way.
25: Yeah, this time about Mr. Snoop Dogg. And so it's called Snoop and it's going to star Outer Banks actor Jonathan Davis. The biopic, of course, going to showcase the life and career of Snoop. Although at the moment, they haven't really let it be known the exact plot details. So we don't know if they're going to kind of do it like an overarching, you know, movie about his life or if it's going to be like a specific chapter in his career. But Snoop hits theaters on the 6th of August.
0: Who are the two A-list actors who are teaming up for this new comedy series on Apple?
25: Benicio del Toro and Ben Stiller.
0: Oh.
25: Yeah. It's going to be a comedy series called Protective Custody. And this is actually going to be Benicio's first lead role in a TV comedy. And basically the show is going to follow what they're calling a disgraced financier played by Ben Stiller, who is now in witness protection waiting to go on trial. And I should mention, this is not the first time that Benicio and Ben have worked together. They previously collaborated on Escape at Dannemora, where they both received Emmy nominations for their work at the time. So they already know this is a proven, you know, good collaboration. And I would say that this is a massive coup for them to have got Benicio because, like, he's a 3-time Academy Award nominee. He won once for Traffic back in 2001, and he's also got a Golden Globe, and everybody loves this guy, so.
0: All right. Warner Brothers Studio is getting ready to release a Looney Tunes movie. Is that right?
25: Oh, I'm so excited about this, Ken. I saw the trailer yesterday. So they released the final trailer in the lead up to the movie. And it's going to star Will Forte, Lana Condor, and John Cena. So it's like live, you know, live action with, you know, cartoon characters mixed in. And so you'll see Tweety Bird, Porky Pig, Foghorn Leghorn, and of course, Coyote. And here's a clip.
26: Is there anyone in the whole world who cares what happens to the coyote at all?
27: Yeah, I do. He's one of the most hardworking people I've ever met. He would never think of quitting. And I think everyone should be inspired by that.
0: Will Forte, he's been busy lately. He's popping up in a lot of things. Former SNL cast member, I think, right?
25: Yeah, exactly. And the movie, by the way, hits theaters for you on August 28th. I've actually put a reminder on my phone. I'm so excited about this movie, so good.
0: You know you're excited when you put it in your phone, Kelly.
25: Yeah, exactly. Yeah.
0: The upcoming Family Guy spinoff has added a couple of new actors to their voice cast.
25: Yeah, so the spinoff is called Stewie, and it's added Kenan Thompson from SNL, Vanessa Bayer, Mike Henry, Jessica Lowe, Melissa O'Neill, and Aaron Lee, all obviously alongside Seth MacFarlane. And they announced that this spinoff was coming back in March with a two-season order at Fox, which, of course, also airs Family Guy, and that show is going into its 25th season. At the moment, we do not know when the release date's coming, but the show's plotline is going to follow Stewie basically navigating preschool, where his inventions turn everyday school life into wild adventures, is what they're saying. So I think it'll be fun.
10: All right. Very good. You mentioned Ben Stiller before. Ben Stiller has, of course, a Seinfeld connection because his dad, Jerry Stiller, was, I guess, George Costanza's father, right, on the show?
25: Yes. Yeah. It was awesome. He was so good.
10: Yeah. So I went to the early show, the 6:30 show last night with Jerry Seinfeld. Did two at Place des Arts. Did you hear the news that Martin St. Louis, the Habs coach, he told a reporter last year after one of the games in a press conference, he says, they asked him, what do you do to unwind after a game? He says, before I go to bed, I usually watch a Seinfeld. So last night, Martin St. Louis showed up at the Place des Arts, and during the backstage between the two shows, he presented Martin St. Louis with a Seinfeld Habs jersey. And there's a photo online if you want to catch
25: that's
10: that.
25: That's great. Yeah, I'm going to definitely go check it out. That's really cool.
10: Do you have a favorite Seinfeld scene?
25: I'm sure I'm not the first person to say this, but I lose my marbles every time I see the Elaine dancing scene. It's just, it's so, like, she really gave it. Like, she just went all in, and it's awesome.
10: I know.
25: Yeah.
10: I know. Did you ever do it on the dance floor, Kel, as a tribute?
25: I'm going to practice it for the Christmas party. Yeah. I'll be ready. I'll be ready in 5 months.
10: All right. You know, that's on the air. So you're committed now.
25: Don't worry. I'll be ready. I'll start stretching now.
10: All right. You have a good day.
25: You too, Ken. Thanks.
10: Thanks for a great week. Kelly in for John Moore, who's on some vacation time this summer, like Andrew is. Andrew's going to be back here next week. Keep those Seinfeld messages coming in, your favorite Seinfeld episodes and scenes. Here's one from Tina. She says, Ken, a scene from the Chicken Roasters Seinfeld episode after Jerry and Kramer switch apartments, that the lack of sleep makes Jerry act like Kramer. Yeah, remember that. This is a last-minute celebration that came in. It said, hello, could you wish my daughter Emma a happy birthday for Mom, Dad, Caleb, Mocha, Monty, and Malloy. There you go. Emma, have yourself a wonderful day. A little check of sports here. Peter is going to join us from TSN 690 next hour with a sports chat, but I can tell you that the Blue Jays finally won one of those games last night, a four-game series against Tampa at Rogers Center, and they avoided a four-game sweep by beating the Rays 3-1. Shane Bieber got the start for his second straight win. Our Montreal Roses, our women's soccer team, they lost to Toronto here at home last night. 2-0 was the final score. And in the Canadian Premier League, Montreal Super have a game tonight in Halifax. Coming up around the corner, we're going to talk to a Montreal entrepreneur who has something she says is a cure for dating fatigue. And that conversation is coming up right after the news here on CJAD 800.
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3: Good morning, it's 7:30. I'm James Foster with your CTV News Update. Plenty of sunshine on the way today. It's going to be a gorgeous Friday, and then the weekend looks nice as well. What more could you be asking for at this point? 17 degrees right now. Your weather details are in moments, and here's what is making news. Talks with engineers at a standstill, a healthcare promise that never saw any light, and why an MLB player was asking police to have a heart. All that and more coming up, but first, let's head on over to the traffic center and see how your drive is going with Mark Shaloub.
4: You know, it's a good one when the Metropolitan westbound has its first slowdown of the morning at 7:30. It's from Saint-Michel to d'Iberville, and then a second slowdown between Lac-Cadzy and the Stinson entrance. To carry north for the 40 West, light brake tapping, 14 minutes outbound Lafontaine from the Hochelaga Bend, a handful of minutes via Soudigny East outbound. Mercier is now back to the Whiskey Trench, sluggish until you get on the span, where there's one lane of counterflow per direction on the Montreal-bound side of the span until August 3rd. Still feeling a pinch as you board the span via both up-ramps through until the superstructure. And speaking of the ramps at the Mercier, if you're heading to Montreal this weekend, you won't be able to use the 132 up ramp. It'll be closed as of 3 a.m. tomorrow until Monday, 5 a.m., during which time they'll also board up the outbound Mercier's 138 down ramp towards Chateauguay. 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Traffic and transit every 15 minutes on CJAD 800 and next for you at 7:45.
3: In the news, contract talks look to have completely broken down between the Quebec government and its 2,000 striking provincial engineers. The union saying that negotiations have been frozen for about a week over major wage gaps. The engineers are demanding a 70% pay raise spread out over 7 years. This, along with better overtime compensation and guaranteed work from home options to match private sector standards. The strike is already hitting hard, stalling cargo at the Port of Montreal and halting work at more than 100 construction sites across the province. A major healthcare promise in Quebec looks like it failed to ever get off the ground. The pilot project designed to transfer patients who had been waiting for surgery for over a year to a private clinic for free has completely stalled. According to numbers obtained by Le Devoir, not a single patient has ever been transferred and no contracts were ever actually signed for the project, despite private clinics bidding on it. Right now, over 3,600 Quebecers have been waiting more than a year for some type of surgery, leaving thousands stuck in limbo. After 3 days of meetings, Canada's premiers showed a united front, all 13 coming away from the meetings this week, showing a Canada first attitude and being, at least for now, all on one page. But will that last? CTV News political expert Vashi Cabello says that the clock on this united front is already ticking.
5: If I had to put a timestamp on how long this unity lasts, I could be very precise, 27 days, because that is how long we have until we know whether the new tariffs that Donald Trump is threatening actually materialized. The Prime Minister indicated he would not take retaliatory action until we know that they do materialize. And when he does take that retaliatory action, should it be necessary, that is where that unity falls apart. Because the key piece of leverage that Canada has is most certainly its energy exports. Oil, potash, electricity, and critical minerals. And there is not unanimity around the Premier's table about how far to go in limiting those exports, blocking them, adding additional taxes, should any of that be necessary. And in 27 days, it's going to be up to the Prime Minister about whether to pull the trigger on that, and he will face immense political pressure from different parts of this country and different premiers to do different things.
3: And as for these potentially, well, the potential 50% tariffs, one economic analysis showing that they will hit some provinces harder than others. University of Calgary's Trevor Toome saying that BC, Quebec, and Ontario are most exposed to the U.S.'s latest threat. But Toome says that much of the Maritimes and the Prairies would get off relatively easy if the tariffs do come into effect on August the 19th.
6: The composition of exports matters a lot for whether a particular province is exposed. So potash and energy exports, for example, are not subject to a 50% rate, and that's a big export from Saskatchewan and Alberta.
3: Toome says around 5% of Canada's total exports to the U.S. are included in the latest round of tariffs, which he says could knock half a percentage point off Canadian GDP if implemented. And this week, Kansas City Royals veteran catcher Salvador Perez hit a home run to tie the franchise record for dingers that had stood for over 40 years. But as his 437-foot blast to right center field splashed down into the fountain behind the stands, a fan jumped in to retrieve it. Unfortunately, the fan, well, you're not allowed to do that. And security not only had the man kicked out of the field, but he was also arrested, and police took him away in handcuffs. But following the game, Perez asked authorities to show some leniency.
7: Police, just take care of the jail, please. Okay? And send him home. If I was saying, I maybe jump through and try to get that ball. So please, and thank you for the hard work and try to get that ball.
3: Hey, thanks for getting my ball back, man. You know, I hit it pretty far. The fan was released, but police did not say if he'll be charged for trespassing, which by the letter of the law, the Royal Stadium rules do say hey, if you jump into the fountain, you will be arrested and charged for trespassing. More news at ctvnewsmontreal.ca, including the Montreal area road closures, because you know there's many, all weekend long. Your next CTV News update is at 8 o'clock.
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0: That's live Shania Twain from a couple of nights ago, late night TV, singing a song from her new album, Little Miss Twain. The song's called Dirty Rosie. 7:37, good morning to Suzanne on the text line. Says, good morning, Ken. Any scene with Jerry Stiller? You want a piece of me? We still watch all the reruns. Suzanne, thank you for the note. Let's take a look at the weather forecast. Let you know what's in store for the weekend. I think you're going to like it. Beautiful start to the day. 17 is the current temperature. Your CJAD 800 Dormez-vous forecast calling for a high today of 27. Look at that weekend. Saturday and Sunday, just about identical days. Sunny and 29. Same goes for Monday. Sunny and 29. Enjoy the sun and the blue sky because it looks like we get rain, cloud, and a 60% chance of rain on Tuesday and Wednesday. Are you suffering from dating fatigue? A Montreal entrepreneur may have a cure for it. And we'll talk to her when we come back here on the Andrew Carter Morning Show.
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0: Well, good morning. You know, for many singles, dating today can feel like a full-time job. Endless swiping, countless conversations that go nowhere, and the frustration of trying to find a meaningful connection in a world built around quick impressions. A growing number of people say they're experiencing something called dating fatigue and are looking for something different. A Montreal entrepreneur believes the answer may be getting people away from their phones and back into real-life experiences. Marie-Chantal Feneuf is the founder of a new members-only dating club. She joins us now to talk about her new dating concept. Marie-Chantal, good morning.
4: Good morning.
0: You know, let me start with this. Tell us about your own dating journey. You've talked about experiencing what you call dating fatigue. So how would you describe that dating fatigue?
4: In fact, I think a lot of singles today are like are not tired of dating, but they're tired of the way we're dating. And I would see myself as the same thing. I spend years on dating apps on and off, and it's kind of always the same, you know? It's like endless conversations that never led anywhere. You have like a lots of matches, but it's very hard to find very like genuine connections. For me, dating started to feel more like online shopping than human connections. And that's kind of why I just found out that we needed to change. And I believe that everyone deserves to find their right person. So that's why I decided to create Vibes.
0: All right. Talk to me about VYBZ.
4: Yes. Vibes. For me, this word means vibes because the dating is all about the vibe. You know, it's about like that chemistry, that feeling. Sometimes you cannot put a name on it, but it's something that you can only experience in real life. And for me, vibes is all about a new way of connecting with people. We're not a dating app. We're not traditional matchmaking. We're there to intentionally select emotionally available singles who are generally ready for serious relationship. And it's all about like living it in real time with people and seeing where it goes. And I think that's how you find the most meaningful connection.
0: So vibes, very cool. VYBZ, vibes. Why do you think meeting someone in person through activities and conversations can reveal a lot more than just swiping on a screen?
4: Oh my God, such a good question. I think like just swiping, it doesn't give you the energy. You can't really feel the sense of humor, the kindness, the way they listen, like how they interact with other people. There's so many things that are missing when you're like just swiping online. These you can see only when you're dating in person. And sometimes, for example, someone might not be your usual type, but once you like experience their personality, their confidence, energy, like they can become incredibly attractive. And that's what we want to create at Vibes, experience that can really connect people naturally while doing something that they generally enjoy. And we can see from there who they really are. It's easy to say you're something. It's something else to show it. So that's why I think that the compatibility should be really tested and feel in person instead of being swiped.
0: Marie-Chantal, what's been the reaction to Vibes?
4: I would say that I had a really positive reaction. People are curious about it. I'm very impressed as well of like how people know themselves, know they are what they are looking for. It's really a question of like being hopeful again. A lot of people have lost hope and they think that like dating online, it's not working anymore. So they're looking for a solution. And when they hear about Vibes, they're really excited about it. They see that it's new, it's fresh. And it's less superficial than what we are having online. So far, so good. I'm really happy about like how people are reacting to Vibes.
0: What do you think is missing from the dating app experience, especially for people who, I guess, let's say over 30, who are looking for a serious relationship?
4: I think that what's missing, honestly, is the human connection. Mm-hmm. It's just like dating has become transactional, and I can see that from people of 30, 40, 50, it's all the same. We're more focusing on the quantity of collecting match, but I think it's wrong. I think what we want is more meaningful connections. It's not more people. Mm-hmm. So I think that's something that's missing as well. It's hard to find people who are really serious. So that's something as well. If you're dating online and you're not dating someone who's at the same place as you are, you're going to lose time and it's not going to be a good experience. So I think what we need is more clarity, more aligned intentions. People are on the same vibe. So this way, you know, we're exploring something that could actually lead to a real relationship.
0: What can you tell our listeners about, I guess, the application for Vibes and the screening process? There's a screening process, obviously, no?
4: Yes, exactly. So we are really taking the time to meet each potential member. It's really important to know for us to know their story, who they are, what they want. So the process is pretty simple. First, you need to go online on vibes.ca. You need to present, you need to fill a form where you'll find some question about your dating experience. And, you know, it's kind of a little assessment that we're doing to just make sure that we're attracting the right people for Vibes. We want people who are serious, who want to build something, they know themselves, all of that. Mm-hmm. Because if you don't know yourself, it's really hard for us to help you to find your person. And then we have a interview, video interview to really see you and to understand who you are at a deeper level. And then if you're selected, you'll be part of the group, part of the members. And we will make sure to create a group that fits with you. So let's say your life objective when it comes to relationship, you want to build a family. So we will introduce you to people who want the same thing as you want. So this way you're not like just talking to random single people. You're talking to people that are looking for the same thing as you. So you have more chances to finding a good match because it's already aligned. So that's how we do it. And we want to make sure as well that each member are a good fit because it's an experience for them, it's an experience for us, and we want the best possible experience for everyone.
0: It's new, it's up and running, it's called Vibes, V-Y-B-Z. Marie-Chantal Phaneuf is the founder. Thank you so much for joining us this morning. I thought it was very interesting.
4: Thank you so much for having me.
0: 7:45, let's go from dating to look at the roads and commuting. This is Mark Shalubin for Debbie. What are you seeing out there on this Friday morning?
5: Well, not much hot stuff. We have a few spots only on this construction holiday Friday, which is the best day of the week to start with, Ken. But today, extra, extra good. And it's pretty much the first time I'm telling you the Met West has a slowdown. Saint-Michel to Papineau, and then from the Laurentian Otter to merge to the Stinson entrance. A little sluggish as is the merge off the Laurentian south to either side of the Met. Had a short-lived incident, 13 south 20. That's gone. Heads up 13 north just beyond the 40. Debris, left-hand lane. Mercier. A bit of brake tapping as you get on the outbound span. Inbound, heavier in the up ramps until the superstructure. Heads up, important closures this weekend at the Mercier to Montreal. The 132 up ramp will be closed all weekend as of 3 a.m. tomorrow. And the outbound Mercier's 138 down ramp towards Chattagy will be shuttered during that time frame as well. And one other slowdown, the usual suspect, the La Fontaine, 15 minutes to the south shore as of Hochelaga, half that via Soothing East. 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
6: All right, Mark, thank you very much. 7:47 and a beautiful start to the day. It's only going to get better and warmer. Sunshine all day today at a high of 27. It's currently 17. The weekend looking fantastic with sunshine both tomorrow and Sunday and highs of 29. From the text line, Ken, Seinfeld as hilarious as ever last night. But I'm still so puzzled this morning by the guy who had sat next to me at Plaza Zar, did not laugh once over an hour and a half. Not one sound. I wanted to ask him what was wrong. But he left so fast as soon as the show was over. We were crying at certain points last night. My wife was in tears. I mentioned earlier this morning, Rob, one of the bits Jerry did last night was about that old ragged sponge that you have in the kitchen by the kitchen sink.
5: Yeah.
6: that you don't throw out. he just took some of the most mundane things about our lives and just made comedy gold out of it. It was very, very funny.
7: When I saw him last time, I loved the line that he said. He talked about how they've taken the gutters out of bowling, he said. Nice preparation for life. He said if you really wanted to teach kids about life, you would have a gutter in the middle of the lane.
6: Absolutely.
7: I love that.
6: All right. It's Friday, Rob. You're putting together another good show for the gang over at CTV News Montreal. What's on the board today?
7: Well, there is a lot of reaction to a very troubling story that the Gazette broke. Three children died in 1 month while under the care of Montreal's Anglophone Youth Protection Agency, Batshaw. And we're going to be speaking with people who work in youth protection to find out what's going on. We're also going to talk about a Montreal restaurant that says it's had two break-ins in the past 3 months. And the owner believes the perpetrators are coming from a safe injection site in the area. And Ken, are you a sweetie or a salty when it comes to snacking? Are you more of a chocolate guy or more into chips and stuff?
6: I'm equal opportunity, Rob.
7: Yeah.
6: I swing both ways, buddy.
7: That's I think the person from Vibes would say you're going to have an easier time making meaningful connections if you do, but
6: Don't get me in any trouble right here, Rob.
7: Yeah, I promise. Well, Miss Vicky's, the chip company, has come out with a special Montreal chips. And it's the flavor is spicy pepperoni and focaccia flavored kettle cooked potato chips. We're going to find out why they came up with that. And we're going to talk a little bit about the new Montreal chip.
6: Very nice. You know, sometimes I'll bring a little sweet thing home from... that sounds wrong.
7: Yeah,
6: sometimes,
7: right.
6: Sometimes I'll bring...
7: Who's getting you in trouble now?
6: I know. Look at me. Dig. Keep digging, Ken. I'll bring a sweet home from Premier Moisson. There's a Premier Moisson near our house. So I'll bring something home. Or, and then when I go to the IGA next to the Premier Moisson, I'll go in and I'll grab a couple of the bags, if they're on sale, of the popcorners for something salty. Because we love the popcorners, too, that they...
7: Premier Moisson has one of the best chocolate chip cookies in the city, okay?
6: Yeah.
7: Let me just tell you, the one with noisette, I can't remember the word in English, but it's so good. And believe me, I am a cookie connoisseur. So if I tell you that's a good cookie, you could take that to the bank.
6: Getting one on the way home on your recommendation.
7: There you go.
6: Thanks, Rob.
7: All right, take care.
6: CTV News Assignment Editor Rob Lurie, and you can watch all those stories tonight covered nicely at 5, 6, and 11:30 on CTV, CTV News app, and on Crave. Dr. Mitch Shulman is going to weigh in on today because it's Self-Care Day. That conversation is coming up next.
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9: Canada is feeling the effects of the sweeping new 10% to 12.5% tariff the U.S. is imposing effective today. It's invoking forced labor statutes that bypass CUSMA protections and render duty-free status moot for Canadian exporters. The move compounds a 50% sector-specific tariff on Canadian dairy, lumber, and packaged goods set to take effect on August 19th, pushing the effective average tariff on Canadian exports to approximately 7.5%. Prime Minister Carney calling the measures a breach of CUSMA and says everything is on the table as Ottawa races to secure a deal before the August 19th deadline. Canada and Ecuador, meanwhile, are signing a free trade deal in Ottawa today, but there will be no public ceremony. Several Canadian organizations and civil society leaders have pushed back against the free trade talks and warned that a deal will threaten the environment and worsen a human rights crisis in the South American country. And American Express raising its forecast for this year's revenue growth after reporting second quarter earnings that topped Wall Street estimates. 6 months into the year, we're seeing stronger momentum than expected. That was from Chief Executive Officer Steve Squeri, he said in a statement on Friday. Those are your morning business headlines. For BNN Bloomberg, I'm Roger Peterson.
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6: Today is International Self-Care Day, and Dr. Mitch is on the line to weigh in on taking care of ourselves, not once a year, but more or less every day, right, Mitch?
21: Yeah, that's the beauty. That's why they do it today. Yeah. Today is July 24th. In numbers, 0724. And so the idea being that you should always be thinking of how you can take care of yourself 7 days a week, you know, 24 hours a day. Kind of a cute way of doing it, I guess. Good marketing on their part. Mm. But it is important, and it perhaps it's worthwhile to take a moment now especially to kind of think of what they call the seven pillars of self-care. So that's taking care of your mental and emotional well-being by figuring out how to manage stress, carving out some time every day to sort of just relax. We've talked about it before, but the whole idea of at the end of the day, thinking about what you went well and what you should be grateful for has always been shown to really help people get grounded and to help with all the stress that they're feeling. So that's number one. Number two is obviously your physical health. In other words, being active, staying hydrated, making certain that you're eating intelligently or wisely. And then that brings us to that whole healthy eating being the third part that's really important, that you're eating the right things. In terms of physical health, we were mentioning just a second ago, sleep. And remember to try and get enough sleep so that you have a regular bedtime. I think that's the key thing. Making certain that you try and go to bed at the same time is a huge benefit. Physical activity, we alluded to that. That's the fourth pillar. Moving your body, trying even if you have a sedentary job to get up on a regular basis, trying to fit in about 30 minutes of physical activity of any sort. Taking a walk. The weather is really nice.
0: Yeah.
21: Take the dog for a walk. Take yourself for a walk, you know? And then they talk about sensory grounding.
0: Mm.
21: And what they're talking about is listen to... I was reading an interesting article, and it's about this whole sense of awe. Every day, you should look around you. You don't have to go to the Rockies or Niagara. Just open your eyes and take a look at the marvelous thing, a blade of grass, the butterfly flittering past.
0: Yeah.
21: But by doing something like that, grounded in nature or looking at things in a different set of eyes, you basically remove some of the stress, and the sense of awe really does help. And this brings us to the sixth point, or the sixth pillar, environmental and social well-being. In other words, create a healthy environment around you. Make an effort to go out with friends. Make an effort to stay in contact with people. Make the effort to, you know, reach out to people so that social contact is important. But, on the other hand, don't get enmeshed and burdened with social media and the internet and everything that goes on there. And the last pillar, which I think to me is the most important, and I think it's the reason why you and I talk so often, it's called health literacy.
0: Yeah.
21: And this is the idea about knowing about things that are important for your health, being proactive, staying in touch with the latest information so that you can make the right changes in your lifestyle so that you can stay healthy. So, seven pillars, they're things that we sort of talked about in different ways over the time. This brings them all together and reminds us that we really do need to take care of ourselves. It's not selfish. If you don't take care of yourself, you can't take care of other people. And so that's what I tell people, even caregivers. You know, you have someone in your family that you're taking care of. You've got to carve out time for yourself so you can take care of them, too.
0: Mitch, just as we wrap, though, guys are notorious for really neglecting our health, right? I mean, it's not in our house, it's no contest between me and my wife. She's so proactive.
21: And me, we won't even discuss how to. I do this for my job. And I'm notoriously bad at that, and I understand that. But I think you do highlight an important point. Guys, you've got to keep an eye on your own health so that you're around to help other people. I know it's macho or whatever to deny and to put things off, or you're quote-unquote too busy. But at the end of the day, if you want to be around for your wife, for your family, for your children, for your grandchildren, for your parents, if they're still alive and they need you, you got to take care of yourself.
0: You're here. Dr. Mitch, thanks for a fantastic week. Three weeks. Andrew's back next week, and have a good weekend.
21: You too. Only the best.
0: Absolutely. All right. From the text line about Seinfeld scenes, favorite Seinfeld scenes in honor of Jerry doing two sold-out shows last night at Place des Arts. Tina says, when Jerry dates a girl with man hands, the face Jerry makes when she cracks a lobster is hilarious. Keep them coming on the text line. Let's go to the newsroom now with James Foster.
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22: Good morning. It's 8 o'clock. I'm James Foster with your CTV News update. We are going to see lots of sunshine through the day today. Going to be gorgeous and daytime high nearing that upper 20 range. 17 degrees right now. Your weather details.

0: Are restaurant owners the one breaking Quebec's no-show law? Could we be seeing a slight drop in gas prices anytime soon? And a real-life friendly neighborhood Spider-Man. All that and more coming up, but first we're heading on over to the traffic center to see the latest with Mark Shalhoub.
1: Well, James, my spidey sense was tingling on the Met West. One of our cameras is on the fritz, or at least the ministry's camera is, and there is indeed an issue at Zibelville in the SOS. They're tending to a stalled vehicle because it's been a quiet morning, even on the Met, and it's busy from before PNF until that point, and then a little sluggish from the Stinson sector through to St. Croix, Laurentian South for the Met West. Some resistance. The carry south is thicker now. I think we have something cooking at Plamondon. Until that point, it's much more intense than it should be. The carry north from Jean Talon to the top, some resistance. Inbound Mercier, a little bit better now, only busy under the superstructure. Outbound only as you get on the span, where you're down to a single lane of counterflow per direction until August 3rd. That's when they'll reopen the early entrance, and you have the Victoria Bridge with two lanes to Montreal until 10 a.m. Lafontaine, yeah, can't forget about that. 13 minutes from the Hochelaga Bend. Desjardins Insurance isn't new to insurance. That's reassuring. 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
0: In the news, while Quebec's no-show law, which does allow restaurants to charge a fee if you skip out on a reservation, has led to a drop in the number of no-shows across the province, a new investigation has found that some restaurants are taking it a little too far and breaking the law. Nouveau Info has found that some restaurants are overcharging customers who skip out on their reservations, with some charging as much as $50 per person, even though the law says it is a maximum of $10 per person. The Quebec Restaurant Association admits that many owners feel the $10 legal limit isn't high enough to deter the bad behavior, but consumer rights advocates warn that these higher costs are illegal, even if the customer signs on to them. The Consumer Protection Office has said that it has received 14 complaints since the law came into effect 1 year ago. Montreal's historic Villa Maria estate is officially going up for sale, giving the school that shares its name a fighting chance to stay put. The Congregation of Notre Dame announcing the property is hitting the market, but Villa Maria College will get the right of first refusal on any offer. A new buyer must also honor to extend the school's lease until at least 2032. The college serves 1,800 students and now has some time to see if it can afford to buy the grounds itself. Net proceeds from the sale will go to a fund for vulnerable public school students across Quebec. If you're looking at the price of gas or for a regular liter of gas and this morning and thinking, well, I'm going to be walking for a while, some good news. You might be able to save a little soon. President of Canadians for Affordable Energy Dan McTeague says that amid the couple cent jumps that we've been seeing of late, there might be a very little bit of relief coming.
2: Sunday, it looks like we're going to see a decrease of what could be 4 to 5 cents a liter if Wall Street follows what Asian markets have and overseas markets have indicated this morning.
0: Today, many stations in and around Montreal are showing $1.96 or 97 for a regular liter of gas. Canadian officials will celebrate the opening of the new Gordie Howe Bridge today without any U.S. officials in attendance. In an announcement of the event earlier this week, officials say what had been planned felt inappropriate in light of the recent U.S. trade action. Meanwhile, the Prime Minister yesterday admitted he didn't clearly explain a new toll-sharing agreement with the United States.
3: Could I have explained it better on a Sunday morning at Stampede? Yeah, with a cowboy hat on? Yes, I could have explained it better.
0: Gordie Howe Bridge officially opens to the public on Monday. And a real-life friendly neighborhood Spider-Man jumped into action in Arkansas this week to save a man stranded in midday traffic. 20-year-old Christopher Hellendahl was driving home from a superhero event at his job when he spotted a person in a wheelchair struggling to cross a busy six-lane highway. With traffic about to get to him, Hellendahl leaped from his Jeep. He didn't quite swing into action, but, you know, he ran over there pretty quick and helped the man to safety, rolling him across the crosswalk just seconds before the car started to pass. He did, though, all this dressed in his superhero costume as Spider-Man. So local police thought it was a good laugh, and they shared

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3: Drinking here in town, you gotta be careful though, man, because some people can handle alcohol. You know who you are. Some people can. You have no clue. Guys especially, you know how it goes. We get loaded, we turn into one of three people, right? We're either the I love you guy, I hate you guy, or the mirror guy. You know that guy, right? Shh, mirror.
4: That's very funny. Gabriel Iglesias, he's hosting the gala tomorrow night for Just for Laughs. More Just for Laughs news coming up in just a minute. It's Ken Connors in for Andrew Carter. James, before I get to the weather forecast, and before I forget, I should ask you your favorite Seinfeld scene.
0: Well, my scene is not technically in the show, I guess you could say. It was in the credits of the episode where, Elaine and George's dad go to the police station to pick up George and, a girl that he was trying to impress by being a bad boy, you know, when he was like bootlegging the movies.
4: Right.
0: Well, the credits of that episode are Julia Louis-Dreyfus and Jerry Stiller trying to get through that scene at the end.
4: Oh, yeah. Breaking character.
0: Yeah, so.
5: Okay, where's my boy?
6: Oh, my God.
5: My George isn't clever enough to hatch a scheme like this.
7: You got that right.
5: The hell does that mean?
0: And it's just about a minute and a half of Julia Louis-Dreyfus not being able to do anything because it is so hilarious. And I think that's probably my favorite scene of the show.
4: Man, they must have had fun taping all those episodes. It's 8:08. Let's take a look at the weather forecast, shall we? 19 is the current very comfortable temperature outside your window. 27 is the high for today. Loads of sunshine. You want more? You're getting more on the weekend. Tomorrow, Saturday, sunny and 29. Same goes for Sunday. Same goes for Monday. Almost identical days. Sunny and 29. Maybe some rain on Tuesday and Wednesday. Coming up around the corner, a guy who was a driving force behind the comedy festival here in Montreal for decades is being honored this afternoon by the festival. And we'll talk to him when we come back on the Andrew Carter Morning Show.
8: Hey, so I was thinking...
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1: Good morning. In for Andrew Carter, Ken Connors. 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
4: 810, good morning indeed. Well, this afternoon, a guy whose name is synonymous, has been synonymous with our annual comedy festival and has been for 40 years, will be honored for his years putting together one of the city's biggest summer events. Former JFL president Bruce Hills will be receiving the Just for Laughs Legacy Award, and Bruce is on the phone. Good morning.
16: Good morning, Ken. How are you?
4: Good. I was up late last night. I imagine you were as well. I was at the early Seinfeld show, but it was still fun to get out. And Jerry killed last night, two shows.
16: And Ryan opened.
4: Yeah, Ryan Hamilton.
16: Hamilton is so good.
4: Yeah, very, very funny. Bruce, congrats. This is going to be a nice moment for you this afternoon. You ready for it?
16: Yeah, I think so. It's something to look back and really appreciate this incredible experience that we had as a group, because, I know it's easy to say this, but it's really not about me. It's about everyone that put this thing together. And you think about it, Ken, this little French Canadian city became the mecca of comedy every July, which, on so many levels doesn't make any sense, but it was done because of, Andy Nauman and myself and teams of people putting their heart and soul into it. And creating something quite special, something that you enjoyed last night, seeing one of the biggest stars in the world and still thrives today, thankfully.
4: Bruce, I mean, your story, your history with the fest is pretty impressive. Tell our listeners how you started out, humble beginnings as a kid.
16: Well, listen, I started off as a driver. I had met Andy Nauman in a class he was teaching, of all things. And he says, there's not much available, but the drivers are paid quite well. Actually, I think I paid better than what I was paid 2 years later to be a publicist. But the great thing about driving comedians and showbiz people around is you get to know them when you have 30 minutes from the airport or longer in traffic. And it became a great way to build a Rolodex. It created a situation where the festival got to know me a little bit, even though in a very small role. Because I didn't really screw it up. A couple of years later, maybe 3 years later, I was scouting talent all over the world and was lucky to stay in the job and progress all the way to running the company and the English side of things in 2000.
4: Well, Bruce, let me go back to the 19-year-old kid whose first job at the Comedy Fest was driving people from the hotel to the venues or what have you. And you told me this story years ago about, like, you were savvy enough back then to realize, hey, these are movers and shakers that I had the chance to talk to in this, intimate space for like half an hour or whatever. And you seized on that opportunity and you did well with that.
16: Listen, you've got all this time with the executive producer, David Letterman. I mean, I didn't know how to get a ticket to David Letterman, let alone get the phone number of the guy that was running it. And I realized, oh, that's actually a good thing. And it's a nice start. And then I realized that, Rolodex building, that network building was, clearly absolutely necessary, not just to get the next job, but to book in the job that you get, to deal with celebrities and to deal with VIPs that you need at your event, and how to develop a relationship with them, especially early on, that ended up being very valuable to me to this day.
4: With Bruce Hills this morning, he's being presented with the Legacy Award from the people at Just for Laughs for his contribution over the years, going back to the late 1980s. And Bruce, tell me about what's happening today. You'll probably make a speech. Is there going to be maybe a video montage?
16: Yes. I've had, it's at 3:30 at MTELUS. Mm-hmm. Still some tickets to buy if anyone really would like to see it. Gabriel Iglesias, who is getting a big award today, is also giving me my award, which I'm very touched by. The man that sold out SoFi Stadium with Joe Coy 4 months ago, which is pretty incredible. There'll be a video. Lots of funny friends of mine have submitted videos ranging from the Bare Naked Ladies to Nikki Glaser. So that's really sweet. We'll see what that looks like.
4: I hope Nikki's not going to roast you, Bruce.
16: No, she's very, very sweet to me, at least. She's awesome. A bunch of other really funny people are getting awards. I have lots of friends there, including my friend Ken Connors. It's going to be great. I'll do my best to say some nice things and not take too much time.
4: Can I give a shout out to someone who deserves it? Because when you're in this type of business, like running a comedy festival, it becomes your life and you take your work home. And Liz has been a saint for 40 years.
16: Oh my
4: God. Your better half. And, I hope she's in the speech.
16: Well, that's the problem, is how long she's going to be because of how emotional it might be.
4: Sure.
16: I might have to abort within, a couple of seconds, but I will definitely get it out of my mouth because there's no way it would have happened without her.
4: Yeah, absolutely. You'll probably bite that lip a couple of times. I won't blame you either. I'm a bit of an old softy now in my old age. Bruce, you're still active, right? You have Bruce Hills Productions.
16: Yeah, so the, and I am promoting concerts. I have, a deal with MRG, the biggest independent Canadian promoter, and I work with, Robin Kayser, who was a key part of the Just for Laughs story over the last 15 years of my time and her time there. And, you know, we have, everyone from Ronnie Chang and Hanson Minaj last year. We did Chappelle. We had the enormously successful Joss Johnson tour that I hear we might be making an announcement today about a fourth show with Josh. I hope so. We just did five shows at Massey Hall with Josh. So we have a, and also did the Rick Mercer tour, massive tour across
4: Canada.
16: Rick Mercer
4: was great. Yeah.
16: And his TV special, all produced by myself and my team, the team at MRG, not my team, the team at MRG. And then I'm also just signed a deal with Attraction, an amazing TV production company out of Montreal and Toronto. And I have two shows in development with them and one that is very close to being picked up by one of our networks in Canada, that is a huge comedy format that I think we're moments away from being greenlit, which will be exciting. And, you know, that plus consulting to companies like the Second City and such, it's been exciting. It's been nice to also do things at my own pace and to do I want to do and not what I don't, which is nice. I mean, I was saying to someone, they were saying, do you miss it? I go, yes and no. I did it. I feel great about it. I would be waking up this Monday with six more festivals to produce, you know, this year. There's every year there were seven festivals and there's never an ease in pressure. You always feel like, oh God, Montreal's phenomenal. We're still four major acts away from closing the Toronto lineup and then Vancouver's coming quickly.
4: Yeah.
16: And that was just a pace that I needed a break from.
4: Absolutely. So, well, you know what? This is going to be a very well-deserved, I mean, the comedy festival is just, it's a great summer event. Just for Laughs feels like, you know, we had a couple of down years, but it feels like it's back. That crackles in the air again here on the streets and outside. I'll see you this afternoon, my friend.
16: Okay, can I just do one quick little plug?
4: Sure.
16: I'm also involved with a beautiful improv troupe called the Improvineers.
4: Sure.
16: Bill Brownstein wrote a great article about them.
4: Yeah.
16: I brought them to Just for Laughs with my partner, Zach Reeder, and they're performing at 5 o'clock on Saturday at St. Catherine Theater. This is a Down Syndrome improv troupe. The world's first all Down Syndrome improv troupe. They're amazing. They're worth seeing. And I'm also executive producing the Mae Martin Netflix special on Sunday. Two shows at Studio Saint-Denis, just about sold out. But if you go quickly, you might find a couple.
4: We had the founder of the Improvineers on the show a couple of days ago. Yes, it's a terrific story and an inspiring story. So Bruce, and again, congratulations, and we'll talk later.
16: Okay, awesome. See ya.
4: Bruce Hills being awarded the Legacy Award from the Just for Lost People this afternoon. Let's get to the roads and bring in Mark Shulub. This report brought to you by the Met. There's a new way to travel in Greater Montreal. The Met, Montreal Metropolitan Airport, now open. Mark, take it away.
6: Well, on the old Met, Ken, it is a towing operation they have at De Belleville. The SOS is where that's been happening. They've closed off the right lane, but looks like things are being finished up right about now, and it's slow from VO. After that on the Met, you're not too bad the rest of the way. On the Laurentian South, some volume merging for either side of the Met. 20 East for the 15 South, bit of a pinch on the approach. Outbound Mercier from Airlie, where the entrance is shuttered until August 3rd because of the counterflow traffic on the MTL bound side of the span until that date, and it's slow once you get on the Mercier heading to the city through until the end of the superstructure. Important to note this weekend, there'll be some key ramp closures at the Mercier Bridge on the South Shore side. The 132 up ramp will be shuttered starting tomorrow morning at 3, and that'll wrap up Monday morning at 5, and the outbound Mercier's 138 down ramp towards Chateauguay will also be closed during that time frame. Drive legendary Quattro. 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Your next CJAD 800 traffic reports at 8:30.
4: All right, 19 degrees, lovely start to the day. It's going to be nice all day today with a sunshine and a high of 27. The weekend looks absolutely fantastic as well, with lots of sunshine. and temps in the upper 20s. Chris Bumbry from JoeBlow.com is going to review a brand new movie for us when we come back here on the Andrew Carter Morning Show.
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0: 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Let's check in with Chris Bumbry, editor-in-chief at JoeBlow.com. That's the one and only Weird Al, Chris. You know that.
1: The greatest. Yeah. Love him.
0: Yeah. He's going to be at Plaza Festival, I think, on the weekend.
1: Yeah, Saturday night he's giving a free concert outside. It's actually the second time that Weird Al's done it, kind of as part of Just for Laughs. And unfortunately for me, I'm out of town. I'm in San Diego covering Comic-Con. But, you know, Weird Al is one of a kind, one of the greatest to the, his spoofs. The thing is, when you hear one of Weird Al's spoofs, if I find that you can never listen to the original song the same way again. Anytime I hear Smells Like Teen Spirit when it starts up, I almost assume that it's going to be Smells Like Nirvana. You know what I mean?
0: I think this is going to be a huge draw on Saturday night.
1: Oh, I think it's going to be absolutely massive. I think people are going to be, I think everybody's going to go, because it's Weird Al. I mean, you know, the thing is, he could have sold out the Bell Center for sure.
0: Yeah.
1: And, the fact that he's playing a free concert is amazing. Yeah. And, you know, he always puts on a great show. It's funny, the one that you played, that spoof of American Pie, he plays that, and he also plays his spoof of Lola by the Kinks, but it's Yoda. Lola, yeah. And it's part of his Star Wars medley. So,
0: and the weather's going to be really nice apparently on Saturday night, so it's going to be a beautiful Montreal night, so looking forward to that. Other names this year, Just for Laughs, a great storyteller, stand-up comic Mike Birbiglia is in town, so is Mae Martin, who's a Canadian.
1: Yeah, and it's the last, and she had a, and Mae Martin had a huge hit on Netflix recently, actually, with her with a drama show, but she's actually recording her Netflix special as part of Just for Laughs, which is cool. So if anybody wants to see an actual, be part of an actual taping, they may end up on Netflix. Who knows? Mm. And Birbiglia, yeah, like I said, he's not straight stand up.
0: No.
1: It's like you said, he's a storyteller. And I think that people kind of need to know that when they go in to watch him. You're not going to necessarily get jokes, but you're going to get some really interesting stories.
0: Yeah,
1: he's really risen in popularity in recent years.
0: Yeah, he's a master at that. You have a new movie on your radar. It's called Her Private Hell.
1: So this is Nicholas Refn's first movie since The Neon Demon way back in 2012. I don't know if you've been reading some of the interviews with him, but he actually almost died a couple of years ago. He had some kind of medical crisis where he was surgically dead for a couple of minutes, and then he came back, and he said that the thing that he came back with was just a desire to make more movies after having been kind of away from the genre for a while. I wish I could say that it was a triumphant comeback. You know, I used to really love Refn. Drive is one of my favorites. I love the Pusher trilogy, and I even like Neon Demon, but this one is just, I found it very tedious and very tough to watch. It stars Sophie Thatcher from Yellow Jackets. They're kind of promoting it as a horror movie, but it's not really that. It's just a weird kind of mood piece set in this kind of quasi-futuristic Barbarella-type world. And I found it tough to watch, but it went over well at Fantasia, where it actually premiered last week, and Refn was there, and he did a masterclass.
0: Very cool. And finally, as we wrap, Chris, there's a big wrestling pay-per-view event this coming Sunday night at the Bell Center.
1: Yeah, so it's AEW, All Elite Wrestling. They're kind of the second biggest wrestling game in the world after WWE. And it's the first time they're actually doing a pay-per-view in Canada. And it's going to be in Montreal. It's called Redemption. It's happening Sunday night. And, you know, Montreal loves wrestling, and anytime that the WWE does something, it always goes over like gangbusters. And the fact that AEW is able to fill up the Bell Center just goes to show you how popular they are. And I think it's sold very well. And again, it's going to be part of a pay-per-view. It'll be broadcast, and you know, it's that wrestling kind of campaign is really, really rising fast. So if people want to see it before it gets completely out of control price-wise, that's a good one, good time to go.
0: And on the bill Sunday night, there's going to be a special tribute to the legendary Rougeau brothers, wrestling brothers here in Quebec. So that'll be a nice Montreal treat.
1: Speaking of that, if anybody wants to watch great wrestling stuff, Dark Side of the Ring is back on Crave. Mm-hmm. And even if you're not a wrestling fan, the stories to tell on that are completely amazing.
0: You're on top of the wrestling news, and you never fail to surprise me, Chris.
1: Hey, what can I say?
0: Chris, safe travels. Good chat.
1: Hey, thanks a lot, Ken.
0: And Peter Vriones from TSN 690 Next Door is here. Good morning, Peter.
2: Good morning, Ken.
0: Let's start with, let's set up the weekend, and we've got the Owls in action and CF Montreal as well, I think.
2: Yes, so CF Montreal taking on Inter Miami tomorrow at Stade Saputo. But I have an inclination that Lionel Messi is not going to be playing after putting in a pretty long shift at the World Cup. The 39-year-old was incredible throughout the entirety of the tournament, but don't expect to see him tomorrow. CF Montreal coming off a tough loss against Nashville in Nashville. They're going to look to bounce back against Inter Miami on Saturday. And then for the Alouettes, they're a league best 5-1. Mm-hmm. They got the best player in the CFL.
0: Davis Alexander,
2: that's right. They got maybe the best receiver in the CFL, Canadian, Tyson Philpott. So that offense is rolling, but head coach Jason Moss is going to be looking for a better effort from his defense. And can they win a game by more than 7 points?
0: Yeah.
2: Because they haven't done so all year, but that hasn't stopped them from putting up a pretty crooked number in the win column.
0: All right. The Toronto Blue Jays managed to salvage one of the games in that four-game series with the Rays.
2: Hey, Ken, you know how the Boston Red Sox streak started? With one game.
0: There you go.
2: So there might be hope. There might be hope, but in all seriousness, the Jays needed that victory yesterday after what was a pretty rough stretch coming out of the All-Star break. I wouldn't say the bats came alive, but 3 runs is an improvement based off of what we have seen from this team. So it was nice to see them capitalize with runners in scoring position, which is not something they were able to do for quite some time.
0: And some off-season NHL news. Patrick Kane's going home to the Hawks.
2: It's a nice story until you actually look at the contract. It's not Patrick Kane taking a discount to go back to the team that it all started with.
0: He won 3 cups with.
2: Yes, exactly. Which was a modern day dynasty and one of the great teams of the 2000s. But here we are. Connor Bedard hasn't really been surrounded with much talent in his NHL career thus far. So general manager Kyle Davidson is looking to bolster that offense. And Patrick Kane, who's 38 years old, can help and come do that.
0: 2 years, value of $16 million.
2: Yeah, so $8 million per season. That's a lot of money for a 38-year-old who is still productive, but at this point of his career is a specialist on the power play.
0: You should get his agent.
2: Yeah. Where do I sign that contract?
0: Who do I call? Peter, have a great weekend.
2: You too.
0: It says here on the text line, bus driver Paul here. You had me laughing out loud with the Kramer driving the bus clip. I also love the episode where Kramer gets constipated and must go shopping for an enema. Thanks for the laughs. Thanks for weighing in. Let's get to the newsroom, shall we? Good morning, it's 8:30. I'm James Foster with your CTV News Update. Sunshine through the day today. Temperatures in the upper 20s for that daytime high. Plus it's Friday and the weekend looks nice. It's winning all around. 19 degrees right now. Your weather details are in moments and here's what is making news. Not so good news when it comes to talks between engineers and the provincial government laying the groundwork for the next generation of public transit and a good social media story. That and more coming up, but first we're going to head on over to the traffic center and see what the latest on the roads is with Mark Shaloub.
3: Getting quite heavy now for the outbound Messier Bridge from the Whiskey Trench. Don't see anything on the jam cams, but it does improve once you get on the bridge where it's one lane of counterflow traffic per direction on the Montreal bound side of the span until August 3rd. Only a little sluggish under the superstructure inbound Messier. Outbound early entrance, remember, is closed until August 3rd as well. This weekend, you need to know that on the south shore side of that Messier Bridge, there's going to be a closure of the 132 up ramp and the 138 down ramp towards Chattagy. 20 east is a little busy from Angrignon through until getting on the 15 south, 40 east into the DeCary interchange. You're feeling it from the bend at Côte de l'Est, mostly in that left lane to get on DeCary south. And Met West, still a little congestion there from Vio to De Belleville after an earlier conked out vehicle with 16 minutes lost outbound Lafontaine 10 from almost Sherbrooke now. Jumpstart helps kids across Canada access sport and play so more kids can get into the game. Learn more at jumpstart.canadiantire.ca. Traffic and transit every 15 minutes for you on CJ 8800 next at 8:45.
0: In the news, contract talks look to have completely broken down between the Quebec government and its 2,000 striking provincial engineers. The union representing those workers say that negotiations have been frozen for a week over some major wage gaps. The engineers have been demanding a 70% pay raise spread out over 7 years. This, along with better overtime compensation and guaranteed work from home options in order to match private sector standards. The strike has already had its impact, stalling some cargo at the Port of Montreal and halting work at more than 100 construction sites across Quebec. Montreal's Regional Transit Authority is laying the groundwork for the next generation of public transit. The ARTM announcing this morning the launch of a major long-term planning initiative, setting up 8 geographic study zones in order to evaluate future mobility needs. Despite a demanding financial climate, officials say they want to be ready with tailored transit options as the population grows. The first review is already underway in the Chomedey-Saint-Laurent zone covering Montreal and Laval, with results of that study expected this fall. Studies for other strategic corridors will roll out sequentially through 2029. The Congregation of Notre Dame has officially put Montreal's iconic Villa Maria estate up for sale, the religious community announcing that any potential buyer must preserve the property's massive green spaces and rich heritage value. They're also protecting the future of Villa Maria College by mandating that its current lease be honored through 2030, plus a required 2-year extension to 2032. The school would also have or hold the right of first refusal. Net proceeds from the sale will go to a fund that supports vulnerable public school students across Quebec. As the U.S. military continues its attacks on Iran, launching a 13th straight night of attacks, Iran has again been responding by targeting American allies in the region. ABC News Chief White House Correspondent Mary Bruce has more.
4: Iran this morning is out with a stark new warning, telling civilians in countries that are hosting U.S. military personnel to stay at least 500 meters from any building suspected of housing American forces.
0: And some proof once again that there is still some good left in the world. A 5-year-old boy and his pink stuffed donkey were reunited this week after the donkey went on several adventures and became quite the internet sensation. The stuffed animal was found aboard the Salish Raven after a trip between Victoria and Pender Island out west. This led the crew of the BC Ferry posting pictures of the donkey, which was later named Churro by internet fans. The donkey was doing all the jobs around the boat, from the captain's seat all the way down to the boiler room below deck. Churro had himself quite the adventure, or 2, or 6, technically, every day a new one, until after being shared by tens of thousands of people and even some news organizations, Abigail Broderick, the boy's mother, saying that she saw the story on CTV.
5: Until we actually saw the news article, we didn't know that he was gone.
0: Yeah, no one really knew the donkey was gone, except for her son Alfie, who didn't share the news. But he was later reunited with his donkey and says he's going to keep the name Churro. 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Your next CTV News update is at 9 o'clock.
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0: Day for Sting. Always enjoy that one. Only playing it because Brand New Day is also the title of the new Spider-Man movie, which opens next Friday, the 31st, if you're a Spider-Man fan of the franchise. 8:37, Mr. Foster, thank you for a great week and getting up early.
1: Oh, thank you, Ken. It's been great having you here. Oh,
0: thank you very much. Pack your things. listen, what are you doing this weekend? You got busy with the kids?
1: We're heading to the beach today, and then everything after that is, I don't know, it's the first weekend, and I can't even tell you how many that I don't have to go to a soccer game.
0: For you.
1: So I might just stay home and do nothing.
2: Local beach? Local. Oka Beach.
0: Okay. All right. Enjoy, James. All right.
1: Thank you.
0: 8:37, weather-wise, we'll tell you that the weekend's going to be fantastic for just sitting around and enjoying the weather. 19 right now is the current temperature. 27 is the high for today, and tomorrow, sunny and 29. Same goes for Sunday, sunny and 29. Monday, looking good as well, with guess what? Sunny and 29. Enjoy the sun. There's some rain in the forecast, at least 60% chance of rain, both on Tuesday and Wednesday. Trudy's pulled up a chair. We'll have a little second breakfast chat and find out what's coming up on the Elias Macko Show right around the corner.
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0: 20 before 9, Trudy Mason's here in the studio. How's your morning going so far?
2: So far, so good. It's Friday.
0: Oh, it's Friday, yeah. Have you enjoyed the opportunity not only to host Eliza's show, but just to sleep in a little more?
2: Yeah. It's like an extra hour and a half. It makes such a difference. Yeah. I'm only getting up at, you know.
0: I know.
2: Quarter to five now.
0: I know. It's like when I fill in for Andrew on the stats on the holidays, and on the holidays we have a 6 o'clock start instead of the 5 o'clock, and it's a bonus.
2: Makes such a difference. Every half hour I feel makes a difference.
0: Oh, yeah. I was at Jerry Seinfeld last night, the early show. He did a 6:30 and then a later show last night. So it was great. We got home. We pulled into the house. We took the REM downtown, and our trip from downtown or to downtown and between downtown and our home has been cut in half because of the REM. And, so when it's running, it's lovely. And, I'm on a streak, Trudy, over, two dozen, REM trips in the last couple of months and, not one issue.
2: Oh, that's great. Even though the one issue that we had, it wasn't a bad one. We just had to wait for another train. We had to get off and then get back on. It might have been 7 minutes, 7 or 8 minutes. So it's been, I knock wood because so many people have had, but we are going downtown more. Now, if that was the goal, I think, putting that line out, I wonder if a lot of people are going downtown more just because it is so convenient. We park at Fairview because there is parking at Fairview, unlike at Kirkland. Yeah. And you're downtown in like 20, 25 minutes at McGill.
0: I think you and I, first of all, I believe the Downtown Merchants Association have said they've seen an uptick in the traffic and the sales, downtown in the stores because of the REM. And I think, was that your first trip on the REM when, you, Lauren and I took it back from the St. Patrick's Day parade?
2: Yes. That was my very first. Yeah.
0: Yeah. Yeah. I was going to say something else about the REM, but I can't remember now. Anyhow, it's 8:42. It's a national drive-through day as well. Have you been to a drive-through lately? I think last week, coming back from Golf Torval with my wife, we hit a bucket of balls and then, I had a little craving. So we got a burger and fries. And I was telling someone on there, the fries didn't make it home.
2: Oh, yeah. I get that. I have a lot of guilt when I use drive-thrus just because of the idling of the car. So we only go into the drive-through lane if there's no waiting. So if there's no cars in front, if there's cars in front of us already in the line, we'll stop, we'll park the car, we'll go in. But you know what? There's a drive-through bank in our neighborhood that I use if there's no line. I go there. There's a drive-through Dairy Queen.
0: Smart.
2: That we have because it's smart. It stays open, extra with the window open. So you can't go in, but you can go through the drive-through. And that's very convenient for, you know, later at night, sweet tooth attacks.
0: Absolutely.
2: Yeah.
0: Tim Hortons, I think, they actually sell more and pull in more revenue from their drive-through than they have from the in-store walk-ins, if I'm not mistaken.
2: That is one that we don't use in our neighborhood. And you know why? The drive-through window, I think, may have been added after the building went up. I'm not sure, but the traffic tails out onto Antoine Faucon at St. Charles. Mm-hmm. And these people are so dumb because they block traffic. And for anyone to block traffic because you can't be bothered to get out of your car to get a coffee and a wrap it makes me rageful. Rageful that people do this in our neighborhood. So we never use that drive-through. We always get out of the car and go inside in that one just because we feel the people who use it are so dumb.
0: I'm just laughing at that, the slight tweak in your tone as you delivered the line.
2: it's just badly positioned for traffic. And people are, you would think that people would pull up, see, oh, there's such a long lineup here. I'm going to be blocking traffic on a street if I sit here. I'll go inside. But no.
0: Of course not. I was going to mention one more thing to you. Oh, it's International Self-Care Day. And where do you rank when it comes to self-care? Take care. Well, you're in great shape.
2: Well, yeah.
0: Look at your mom. That's self-care.
2: Oh, yeah. 97.
0: 97. It's still busy as ever.
2: Got all her marbles, gets out every day, still driving.
0: That bodes well for you.
2: Yeah. And, you know, they're really tough. And she lives in Ontario, of course, lived many years. My dad and mom moved in retirement to Kingston. And they're very tough on older drivers there. And she has to requalify often for her driver's permit. And the examiners always tell her, oh, you're a very good driver, as if they're surprised. So I'm starting to wonder if she might be the oldest licensed driver in Ontario.
0: Interview segment. Make a note.
2: Yeah, she's coming to visit this weekend, but she's taking the bus.
0: All right.
2: So,
0: self-care. What do you do?
2: You
0: exercise, right?
2: Oh, yeah. Yeah. Well, you know, the bonus of having become an exercise instructor mm-hmm. is that I get a twofer. So when I lead my classes, I also exercise. So outside of that, I don't do a lot. I just teach classes.
0: And diet-wise, how do you rank diet-wise? Good?
2: Well, you know, that's an up-and-down struggle. That's always – I think that's going to be a lifelong struggle for me. And for a lot of people who've struggled all their life with weight, you never feel that you're in the clear. I still calorie count. Mm. I'm still calorie counting. Every day I log food. Every day.
0: Reading the labels on the packages, too?
2: All the time. Too, always right? looking for that miracle food that tastes fabulous and has zero calories.
0: 8:46. Trudy's going to tell us what's coming up on the Elias Matko Show here in just a sec. But let's get to the roads and check in once again with Mark Shulub. Mark, good morning.
9: Good morning, Ken, Trudy, and to you at home as you get set to hit the road, perhaps, or maybe you're already out there, but the Messier Bridge, you must have heard by now during these construction holidays, down to a single lane of counterflow traffic per direction. It's actually worse outbound now from Clément until you get on the bridge. The early entrance, remember, is closed until the 3rd of August as well. Busy in the up-ramp 138 until you clear the superstructure heading to Montreal, where you need to know the following heading to the city. On the South Shore side of the Span this weekend, they're going to close up shop in the 132 up ramp for the Montreal-bound Mercier. Also heading to the shore, they'll shutter the 138 down ramp towards Chateauguay. The Victoria Bridge, remember, you have two lanes to Montreal until 10 a.m. to help you out with that counterflow over at the Mercier. 22 minutes outbound Lafontaine from Sherbrooke, a third of that via Soudigny East, Met West, stop and go via to Saint-Denis, Laurentian South, feeling it now from the Henri-Bourassa bend down to the Met, and the 40 East is from Côte-de-Liesse into the Dakary 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Your next report's at 9 o'clock.
0: Sounds like Mark is actually on the road with the windows down there. He might be on the Dakary. That sounded like the Jean Talon exit. I have a knack for that. It sounded like the Jean Talon exit.
2: Oh.
0: Yeah, you know, Montrealer. Weather-wise, we're scoring. We're touching all four here with the weekend weather forecast. It's beautiful out there this morning. 19, 27 is the high. Tomorrow and Sunday, sunshine and 29 both days. The Friday edition of the Elias Macko Show, what have you lined up?
2: Big Five, Lionel Perez and Karim Bulos join us. Prime Minister Mark Carney says Canada will not be responding to the latest round of Trump tariffs until, or should we say until they ever, if they do, come into effect. We had this week the Premier's meeting and all that solidarity among the provinces, and we're asking the question, is Canada in a better situation now than it was 18 months ago? In the 10 o'clock hour, Judge Trudy will be presiding over traffic court.
0: Oh my goodness, I love it.
2: Yeah,
0: do you have the robe? Switch into the robe.
2: The robe and gavel. And we'll be talking about a case involving a woman who was talking to her husband on a cell phone while driving, but on a hands-free device. But then her phone slipped, so she had to pick it up, and then she was holding it kind of under her chin, and she got nabbed for breaking the rule. But she's arguing, well, it was hands-free.
0: Sure, I use my neck.
2: Yeah, that's right. And that's at the 10 o'clock hour. The 11 o'clock hour, we'll talk to a Montreal organization about how it is putting computer learning into schools in some desperate places, including Sierra Leone and other developing nations.
0: All right.
2: That and more.
0: It'll be 3 hours with Trudy Mason in for Elias. 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
0: 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I want to say hi to everyone. Send me lovely notes on the text line this morning. You're so kind. Noren, TMR, Suzanne, Sharon, Rose, Stephen, Chris out in Hudson. Much appreciated. Enjoyed filling in for Andrew for the past 3 weeks. And, a late-breaking birthday here. I think I missed this from earlier. Birthday celebrations. Ken, I want to wish my husband, Mike Taco, a very happy birthday. Wishing you a wonderful day. Let's start with this just before the late-night roundup. It's Lachlan Patterson talking about his neat freak of a girlfriend.
27: My lady's awesome. She's very clean. I thought I was clean. Like a clean person, I thought I was clean too. But she says things that they're so clean, I don't even understand them. Like she'll come in the kitchen and she'll go, did you spill something in the garbage? Because... the inside of the garbage is filthy. What? And why is the sink all wet? Every time I come in here, there's water. I'm so confused. I'm convinced she can see dirt that I can't see. Like one time she walked home and she looks down and she goes, why is the floor all filthy? And I go, what are you talking about? It's spotless. And she just looked at me and just grabbed a broom like I was crazy and just started sweeping it anyway. For like 10 minutes, she swept the room. And eventually she pulled a pile of dirt in front of me. And then she just looked at me. And I looked back and said, well, yeah, if you gather it all up.
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28: Welcome to Jimmy Kimmel Live. I'm Coleman Domingo. It's going to be a super weekend here in Southern California as Comic-Con kicks off in San Diego. Now, yeah, if you're not familiar, Comic-Con is basically the Met Gala for people who 3D print their own Baby Yoda nightlights. But I love the fans. They are my people. I actually went to Comic-Con back in 2018. And you know what superhero I was dressed as? Coleman Domingo, bitch. I was stunning. You heard of Superman? I'm Coleman. Okay, now speaking of cons, have you heard of this crazy expensive water they're selling at the grocery store Air Juan? It's called Sacred Water, and they're selling it for $12 a cup. Yeah, and they named it Sacred Water because if you're paying $12 for a drink with no alcohol in it, you need Jesus.
2: Jimmy Fallon.
4: Let's get to some news here. Last night, President Trump gave a speech at a high school in Georgia, and he tried to make fun of their Democratic Senator John Ossoff by comparing him to Pee Wee Herman. But listen to what he said.
5: I fought Ossoff before, as you know, and we won. We had a great success against this guy. He reminds me of Pinky Herman. Did you ever see Pinky Herman?
4: Pinky Herman. Pinky Herman. In response, John Ossoff was like, I know you are, but what am I? Yeah, Pinky Herman.
6: Pinky Herman.
4: Yeah.
7: Trump said, he's one of the greats, but my all-time favorites are Mickey Mouse and SpongeBob was great.
4: Pinky Herman sounds like a guy who ripped him off on the reflecting pool. Here we go, call Pinky Herman. You got to give Trump credit. He misspeaks in ways nobody ever thought possible.
2: Seth Meyers.
8: President Trump met today with the Los Angeles Dodgers to celebrate their 2025 World Series championship. 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Honestly, we may need to invent more championships just to keep him out of trouble. Mr. President, there's no time to invade Canada. The Super Bowl of Cornhole Champions are here. During an event yesterday, Treasury Secretary Scott Bessent said that President Trump frequently calls him in the middle of the night and will start the conversation by saying, quote, I didn't wake you, did I? Which is also how Bessent starts the conversation in meetings.
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0: One last final favorite Seinfeld scene from Pat Norvell. She says, Ken, when the gang gets lost in the underground mall parking lot with the big TV and the goldfish. Great scene. Ends with Jerry getting arrested for public urination. Pat, thank you for that. Thanks to everyone who weighed in with their favorite Seinfeld scenes. Jerry doing two sold-out shows last night at Place des Arts. Thank you, Anthony DiBiasio and Kiri Yeager, putting the entire show together, as always, and doing a great job. Great week. Trudy's coming up next. She's at the door ready to come in. James Foster with the update. Have a wonderful weekend. We'll talk again soon.
30: Good morning, it's 9 o'clock. I'm James Foster with your CTV News Update. Sunny skies all day long. Temperatures will get to the upper 20s. It's a Friday and the weekend looks nice. We're winning all around. It is 19 degrees right now. Your weather details are in moments and here's what is making news. What does the future of public transit look like? ER wait times worse this summer than last, and anything but a typical day at the zoo. All that and more coming up, but first we're heading on over to the traffic center and seeing how the roads are looking with Mark Shaloub.

Seem to be having some trouble with connecting with Mark, so we'll try to connect with him a little bit later on. In the news, getting around Greater Montreal could look a lot different in the future as the region's transit authority is kicking off a massive planning

0: that it's analyzing 8 key traffic corridors after the next 3 years, over the next 3 years, in order to figure out exactly where to build new bus and rail lines. Planners admit that while transit funding is on the tight side right now, they need blueprints ready for when the cash does start to flow again in order to keep up with the growing population. Commuters in Montreal and Laval will see the first results of the project when the Chamonix-Saint-Laurent study wraps up in the fall. Despite government promises to streamline healthcare, overcrowding in Quebec emergency rooms is significantly worse this summer compared to last. New numbers in the Gazette this morning show that the average stay for an admitted ER patient has climbed to nearly 24 hours. Patient advocates say that the situation is deteriorating by every measure, with stretcher wait times also jumping significantly. The province's corporation managing healthcare, which you may know as Santé Quebec, has already dropped its original target for improving stretcher stays and is currently missing its revised goal by more than 2 hours. Canada's premiers are presenting a united front behind the prime minister following meetings yesterday in order to determine how the government will respond to Donald Trump's latest tariff threats. So far, Mark Carney saying that he won't commit to any plans or retaliatory measures until we know for sure whether or not these tariffs will take effect. CTV News chief political correspondent Vachi Capellos saying that depending on how the next weeks unfold, it could lead to some disagreements between provincial leaders.
1: Certainly both Premier Scott Moe in Saskatchewan and especially Premier Danielle Smith in Alberta have expressed a huge amount of hesitance, if not opposition, to the prospect of oil or potash being used in that kind of exchange. If, in fact, in 26 days, the prime minister has to retaliate or decides to retaliate, I'm not sure that unity exists in the same fashion.
0: U.S. also put new tariffs on Canada and dozens of other countries later yesterday related to enforcing a ban on forced labor. Prime Minister Mark Carney saying those levies were not expected. And the Greenville Zoo in South Carolina was closed yesterday after a leopard escaped from its enclosure. The zoo says that it happened Thursday morning. A leopard named Irita escaped from her enclosure and was loose, wandering around the zoo grounds. Staff and guests were evacuated while teams worked to surround and eventually tranquilize the leopard. Irita has since been brought back to her den for further observation. The threat was over by end of day. However, the zoo did remain closed for the rest of the night. For interviews and other audio, go to CJAD800.com or download the iHeartRadio app. And now let's head on back to the traffic center. Yeah. Where I think he got stuck in traffic.
2: You know what it is? They have jackhammers outside our buildings. Between reports, I pleaded with them to stop until Debbie takes over at 9:45. And there is no construction holiday for infrastructure, James.
0: That is how bad road work is in Montreal. Yeah, it's even disturbing your traffic reports.
2: Yes. Do they have a nerve or what? Outbound Mercier Bridge is getting worse. It's from the Clément exit until you get on the bridge. One lane of counterflow per direction on the MTL bound side of the span through August 3rd, when they'll reopen the outbound early entrance, feeling the pinch in both up ramps until you clear the structure at Mercier heading to Montreal. Very important note, on the south shore side of the span this weekend, they're going to close the 138 up ramp heading towards the city as of 3 a.m. tomorrow through until Monday 5 a.m. During that period, they'll also close the outbound Mercier bridges, 138 down ramp towards Chateauguay. Met East, bit of a pinch to carry over to Lucerne / St. Croix, as there is westbound here and there, Saint-Michel to Saint-Laurent. Laurentian South, heavier now, Henri Bourassa to the Met, La Fontaine, not so sweet 16 minutes from Sherbrooke, 6 via Sitting East. 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
0: And from your Dormez-vous Weather Center today, plenty of sunshine, 27 for the daytime high. Yeah, it's going to be nice. It's going to be sunny, not too hot. Human X values will get us into the low 30s, but Hey, we've had much worse, and it's Friday. On Saturday, Sunday, a couple nice days ahead. Sunny skies continue. 29s for the daytime highs both days this weekend. That trend continues into Monday as well with sunshine and 29. A little bit of cloud does start to roll in late in the day on Monday, because it looks like every day after that is

raining. So let's stay positive. 20 degrees right now. 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Just say play CJAD 800. 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
2: Good Friday morning to you. Trudy Mason sitting in for Elias, as I will be for the next little while. We keep mentioning that Elias is off on paternity leave. I saw some new photos from the happy family the other day, and they do indeed look happy with new arrival Jack and joining Wolfgang. Olivia said to be doing well after the delivery, so we're very happy for the Makos crew. And we're hoping they're enjoying these early days with their new arrivals. A little bit later in the show, we will get into the nitty-gritty about just how much money we're talking about when it comes to the new Trump tariffs, the 50% levies on a wide variety of Canadian goods, including Canadian-made hockey sticks, and what that will mean for certain industries. We'll also get all the details about a wonderful community event that happens every year, the Valley Flower Show in Ormstown. That's coming up later. Before we get to the Big Five this morning, I have a shout-out. I have a shout-out for the alert apartment building custodian in Saint-Eustache, Danny Briere, who spotted an unauthorized car in the complex's parking lot. He ended up flagging it to police. Someone had complained because the car was in the spot that belonged to one of the apartments. He went knocking door to door to door to door in the complex trying to figure out who owned the car. He had no luck there. He took a closer look at it. He realized it was not locked. It was plated in Ontario. It was not locked. It had damage on the side. He thought that looked dodgy, so he called the police. And sure enough, they ran the plate as he waited on the phone. And then they were saying to him, hang tight, we're going to be right there. And then, you know, the cavalry descended because it turns out that car was wanted in connection with a murder in Ontario, and the implication being the two suspects in the murder were now on the loose somewhere in Quebec. So a shout out to Danny Briere, apartment building custodian in Saint-Eustache. Isn't it great if you live in an apartment complex and you've got a great custodian? They can be, they add so much value to the experience of apartment living because they're troubleshooters. That's the person you go to when something's not going right. So on the Big Five this morning, we welcome political analyst Karim Bulos and Lionel Perez, former city councillor, former leader of the official opposition at Montreal City Hall. Lionel and Karim, good morning.
3: Good morning, Trudy and Karim.
4: Good morning, Trudy. Good morning, Lionel.
2: All right. Talking first about Prime Minister Mark Carney saying that Canada would not immediately strike back at those new Trump tariffs unveiled earlier this week. He said that his government will not respond to the tariffs until they officially come into effect. They're supposed to come into effect in 30 days. Carney believes it would be counterproductive to react until they actually take effect. You know what? I kind of get that, because how many times has Trump tackled on that, on his different threatened tariffs? Carney added that the unity between the provinces is Canada's biggest strength, and that Canada is in a stronger position than where it was when the trade war started 18 months ago. Certainly from the premier's meeting, we saw lots of talk about solidarity. Saskatchewan Premier Scott Moe, Ontario Premier Doug Ford echoing the Prime Minister's sentiments, even though their ideas on how Carney should be responding differ. So what do our panelists think? Do you agree with Carney's assessment? Is Canada in a better situation than it was 18 months ago? Karim, we start with you.
4: I think on some level, yes, because, you know, most people don't realize, at least, you know, and people I have spoken to, that we actually don't have a free flow of goods across this country between provinces. There are limitations where you can sell certain goods, and there's certain to protect the microbrewery industries and so on. So the fact that, you know, we are starting to work a little bit more together, I mean, Quebec hasn't signed on yet. I'd like to see Quebec join this party. As they say, the enemy of my enemy is my friend. And so when you see that Donald Trump is reactionary and at times childish by imposing these tariffs because things don't go his way, makes us come together a little bit more and look out for our own interests. So yes, I think Carney has done a good job of rallying the Canadian provinces. I think he is trying to reach out to each province and trying to get them to let's agree to agree on some issues and agree to disagree on others and not get into competitions with Quebec and Alberta about sovereignty. He's left that alone. So I think he's doing a good job from that perspective. And as you mentioned earlier, Mr. Trump is known for changing his mind overnight. And so to say, you know, he slapped these 50% tariff, this random, you know, arbitrary number, and we're going to react immediately would be similar to Mr. Trump. So I think Mr. Carney's taken the high road on this one. And it'll also give him some 30 days to think about how to react to those tariffs. And so I think that on this matter, I think Mark Carney's doing the right thing.
2: Lionel.
3: Well, in terms of whether we're better off than 18 months ago, I don't really see it. Yes, there's this agreement between the provinces, save for Quebec, on opening the borders when it comes to alcohol, which is great. Eventually, Quebec says they want to sign on. But we've been talking about, you know, limits and barriers to interprovincial trade for the last 18 months, right? And there was a certain sense of urgency when Trump first took over, you know, for a second term. And we really haven't seen. And the second there's a talk about, you know, some, for example, Ford saying, let's play a little bit more hardball in terms of, you know, let's let them cost it a little bit more on energy or potash. Then you see that, you know, solidarity and that unity, you know, fade very, very quickly because they have their own interests. Now, I understand Carney. He's a catch-22. If he were to react right away, then Trump will just double down and then increase. By the same token, you know, by telling your adversary that you're going to be waiting 30 days, that's not the best strategy. You could say, we're going to explore, we're going to consider. You're basically giving in to Trump. I mean, and it's not the first time, but on both ends. You know, let's remember in 2025, last year, Ford wanted to raise by 25% the cost of energy to Michigan, Maine, in another province. And guess what? Trump retaliated by increasing another 50% on steel. And then Ford buckled. Carney wanted to save the talks in June 2025. So he put that digital service tax on ice. Well, we haven't gained anything by playing, you know, nice and being collaborative, by being a little, I would say, a little too Canadian. I'm not saying we have to be knee-jerk and do something that doesn't make sense. We can be strategic. I think the most effective thing has been not the tariffs, but taking all the booze, the American booze, off the shelves across all the liquor stores. Guess what? That's hurting. So I think Carney, yes, you know, he can wait 30 days. He doesn't have to say he's going to wait 30 days. And then he can hopefully come up with a strategy that will hurt, that will make Trump think twice. But it's got to be with a certain conviction. We have to play the long game. We have to realize that if we have to help and support internally certain industries, so be it. Because otherwise, Trump and Washington are not going to take us seriously. And they're just going to see everything as a negotiation ploy. So we really, you know, it's going to hurt and it's not easy. Jobs are on the line. Industries are at risk. But I don't think we have a choice with this kind of individual. Appeasement never works with a bully. That's the bottom line.
2: All right. When we return, we will be asking our panel to weigh in on the first 100 days since Christine Fréchette officially became the Premier of Quebec. First, though, this traffic report brought to you by Jacques Cartier and Champlain Bridges Incorporated. On some weekends until August, road work is planned on the Honoré-Mercier Bridge. Visit jacquescartierchamplain.ca. Mark Shaloub at the CJAD 800 Traffic Center. Mark, are they still jackhammering outside the building?
0: Yes, you're absolutely right. They are. But hey, I only have one more report after this one, and then it's Debbie the rest of the way this morning. So we'll grin and bear it. But at least at this point, we can dovetail nicely from that Jacques Cartier Bridge Corporation tag that you were referring to. And yes, there's plenty of work this weekend. In addition to the single lane of counterflow traffic on the Montreal-bound side of the span until August 3rd at 5 a.m., they're going to close the inbound Mercier's 132 up ramp and the outbound Mercier's 138 down ramp towards Chattanooga. That'll be Saturday 3 a.m. to Monday 5 a.m. in each case. Right now it's heavy boarding the span in the up ramps on the South Shore, loosening as of the superstructure. Outbound is solid, even worse than inbound from Clermont until you get on the bridge. Early entrance also closed until August 3rd. Upbound Lafontaine, not so sweet, 16 minutes from Sherbrooke, down the 25. 6 via Soudigny East, Met West, brake tapping at Pinef. Christophe Colomb, then solid Lacazette to Sainte-Croix. Henri Bourassa Bend, as you hit the 15 south in that sector, you'll be met with a slower pace as you are to carry north. Jean Talon to the top. 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
2: With Karim Bulos and Lionel Perez weighing in on the first 100 days since Christine Frechette became Quebec's premier. Now, she highlighted the milestone in a video posted this morning, highlighting some of the changes she's been able to make, including reimbursing the welcome tax for first-time home buyers, accelerating the conversion of 5,000 unsubsidized daycare spaces into subsidized spaces, and tabling two bills to protect the French language. Well, you know, kind of iffy on that one, but still. Her poll numbers have been on the rise for the CAQ since she came into power, the party going from 12% in mid-April to 21% in mid-June. How do you view the first 100 days in office for Christine Frechette? Lionel, we start with you.
3: Well, I think overall she's done as good a job as anybody can in a context where she's taking over a government that was really, really in the dumps after two mandates. So therefore, there's that built-in fatigue. You know, you've disappointed enough citizens that, you know, people don't want to hear you. So she right away took a proactive approach. She kind of recentered on some of the economic policies that the CAQ, you know, has in its DNA. She made a couple of trips to get that kind of credibility and recognition. So I think as much as possible, you know, she's done a good job. But that bump, that nine-point bump is, first of all, at the expense of the PQ. Hence, we can understand the two language laws for that effect. But I think it's really disaffected CAQ voters that are kind of coming back for a little bit. And they're like testing the waters and they're like, okay, let's see what happens. And they're going to reevaluate, during the campaign. And let's not forget at 21%, we're still talking opposition if, you know, first, second depends on the breakdown of the vote. So, as good as she can be expected, is it going to be enough? Are people going to forget? Time will tell.
2: What do you think, Karim?
4: I think, excuse me, she is benefiting from a comparison. She is not François Legault. She is not Paul Saint-Pierre Plamondon. She's not Charles Meillard. I think that that's helping her. I think the contrast is a positive, you know, in her favor because she is less flip-floppy than Mr. Legault was. Mr. Legault allowed certain controversial people to take center stage more often. Mr. Roberge, Mr. Drainville even, Simon Jolet-Barrette with all the laws he tried to pass in the last session, which many of them did not get through. You know, a lot of bills that people saw as prejudicial or intolerant, and the fact that they didn't come through, I think is helping her. I think she's trying to keep the party faithful to Lionel's point. I agree. I think there are some, you know, disenchanted CAQ members that were losing faith who now see a glimmer of hope in the CAQ. And let's be honest, the Paul Saint-Pierre Plamondon's sovereignty project is not popular, even among Francophones. And it's not getting the rousing support that he was hoping for. And Mr. Meillard is trying his best, I suppose, but, it's his campaign or his messaging has gone flat over the last few weeks. And so he's not having a very good summer. So I think, you know, Christine Frechette is benefiting from these effects. And if she can ride this wave further down to Lionel's point, 21 points is nothing really. It's just with margin of error. She could win. She could lose. It could be anything. But if you can ride that, this wave to say that I'm not like these guys, I'm new in politics, it's only her first term, we have to remember that. I think she could be a surprise come October. So for now, you know, she gets a passing grade from me.
2: All right. We turn our attention now to St. Bruno de Montarville, the city offering residents a $100 rebate if they replace a gas-powered lawn mower or other piece of garden equipment with an electric alternative. And the way this program works is you have to recycle the old gas-powered tool at the city's eco center and then purchase a new eligible electric model this year. The city says this is part of its push to reduce greenhouse gas emissions and cut noise pollution. You think this is a good idea, Kareem?
4: The noise pollution question for sure. I think the neighbors will be very happy about that because those leaf blowers and lawn mowers and whipper snapper thingies. Yeah, for sure that people will appreciate it. From an environmental perspective, you know, it's funny. I spoke to a friend of mine who explained to me that these things will generate more pollution than even, you know, a large vehicle, a large car, because they're just, you know, two-stroke engines or whatever, just a small engine that just spews out. I mean, you can even smell them, right? You smell the gas in the air. So it's good. $100, will that incentivize somebody to get rid of a $600, $800 lawnmower? Maybe. Every little bit counts. I think from a, it's a bit of greenwashing from an environmental perspective, but from a quality of life perspective, it's a bigger announcement. I think it just, neighbors will be happy that it won't be so noisy on a Saturday morning.
2: Lionel, what do you think as a former city councilor? Is this a good municipal initiative?
3: Well, I think it's worth a try. And to Kareem's point, I think the removal of noise is definitely the bigger plus side from a citizen perspective. In other words, people will be much here about that. Yes, the environmental consequences are very positive and they should be encouraged. The question is, will someone who has a gas-powered, you know, mower get rid of it because he's not going to get electric because of $100, which is maybe 20, 25% of the cost? Is it enough to get that person, you know, over the hump? Time will tell. Hopefully they'll be able to keep metrics, and whatnot. Or is it really going to only convince people that we're going to change anyways? People that were, you know, had their mower was at the end of its life cycle and they were going to kind of upgrade anyways. So, you know, is it higher or lower? Is it worth it? Time will tell. I think from, you have to say it's innovative. It's an incentive. Sometimes very often work. I think they're doing it right where, you know, first you got to get rid of your gas powered mower. Obviously you got some kind of attestation and then, you know, you submit, for your claim. So, I see, yeah, let's wait and see. You know, I would love to do this for leaf blowers, but they don't have gas-powered leaf blow. I mean, electric-powered leaf blowers that are strong enough. We had tried to actually ban them, but we got, you know, rejected by the legal department because of a whole bunch of legal considerations. So we limited to just limit the amount of hours they can use leaf blowers. You're allowed to regulate it. You can't ban it. So hopefully this will be a good example and other boroughs or cities will be able to continue.
2: Talking now about Montreal's crime rate, because according to Stats Canada, the overall crime rate went down by 5% in Montreal in 2025. It was also lower when you look at the provincial numbers. And that is good news overall, but there is one little subsection that is giving some people pause. Youth crime continues to rise. And violent crimes, the violent crime index has jumped by 70% over the past decade. Do you feel the city has been safer over recent years? Do you think more things need to change in order to bring down the crime rate among younger residents of Montreal? Over to you, Lionel.
3: I think that it's very interesting. You know, the 5% dip in crime is the lead. And the 70% rise in youth crime is kind of, you know, a subset, a subheading. And I think it should be reversed. The 70% is over a decade. That increase of youth crime is over a decade. For me, that's a structural signal that, you know, our institutions, whether it be schools, whether it be social services, whether it be the courts, whether it be parents, there's something, you know, structurally wrong. And somebody who ends up committing a youth crime, it doesn't happen overnight. You know, it's usually a 5 to 7 year pipeline where, you know, at first they're perhaps disenfranchised, perhaps, they're disengaged, they quit school, and then that leads to something else. So I think that, especially when we look at the Laurent report from the Granby Youth Protection in 2021, and on, you know, that the story that just came out over the weekend about the bachelor services, it shows that there's something, we're not investing enough. Early intervention is definitely the best way to reduce these. You know, you get the best bang for your dollar, so to speak. And it's very, very concerning. It's very concerning that this rate is so staggering on the assumption the definition hasn't changed and it's all the same thing. I was reading a report that I had read. It was old report, in 2014-15 that said that most youth crimes occur between 3 and 6 p.m. You know, that says something. That says that we have to focus on after school programs, sports activities, you know, institutions, the city has to put more basketball courts or other courts wherever it can in those disenfranchised or affected neighborhoods. And obviously the provincial government has to invest more. It's very, very telling. It's very concerning, statistics.
2: Kareem.
4: Yeah, I think that it's been said many times that the three areas that will, you know, that people have to look at or the decision makers have to look at are the economy, education, and family. Those are the issues that they dovetail together and they have a tremendous impact on youth violence and youth crime. And to Lionel's point, 3 to 6 is after school. We have to make after school programs accessible. Many high schools especially have cut sports programs because there aren't teachers to coach. When I was in high school, a third of the student body stayed after school at some club or some team. And that doesn't happen quite as much anymore. And so I think that, you know, providing kids, youth, with opportunities for social interaction in a positive setting. The economy makes it such that both parents have to work, and I'm not blaming parents who work, obviously, but having jobs or multiple jobs per parent, in fact, makes it such that the kids are left on their own at a younger age and for longer periods of time. So, you know, we have to attack the economy. We have to increase jobs, increase the pay of jobs. When a 16 or 17 year old wants to get a part-time job, we should encourage it. It should be structured. There should be follow through. We should see this as a benefit to society, not just a summer job for a kid. And of course, you know, education, and we always comes back to it. Lionel and I have had this conversation, you know, in person even, and we look at the school system today. It's got to be aware or at least interested in what's going on in these kids' lives. It's not their responsibility. It's not a teacher's responsibility to know what goes on at home, but having awareness of it can help, again, early prevention, detects what's going on, and let's be proactive because, youth crime turns into adult crime, and, you know, youth despair becomes adult despair, and it becomes a cycle. And over the 10 years that Lionel mentioned, you know, the next 10 years are straight ahead of us. So I think it's about early detection and early intervention. Absolutely.
2: Thank you very much to political analyst Kareem Bulos and former city councillor, former leader of the official opposition at Montreal City Hall, Lionel Perez. Happy Friday, Lionel and Kareem. When we come back the 9:30 update, I think we'll revisit our top story from the Big Five. Prime Minister Mark Carney is saying that he will not immediately respond to those 50% tariffs unveiled by Donald Trump earlier this week. He thinks it would be counterproductive. He's also talking about unity between the provinces, Canada's biggest strength, and that Canada is in a stronger position than where it was when the trade war started 18 months ago. Do you agree? 514-790-0800 to call and text.
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7: 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I'm James Foster with your CTV News Update. A Canada-only ceremony is taking place today to mark the opening of the Gordie Howe International Bridge. A joint celebration with the U.S. was canceled earlier this week. The federal government previously saying that in light of this U.S. tariff threat, Canada would not be celebrating the opening of the bridge in that joint event. Took a while, but weather researchers have officially confirmed that it was a tornado that tore through Harrington in the Laurentians earlier this week. The Northern Tornadoes Project classified the storm as an EF1, packing maximum wind speeds of 175 kilometers an hour. The sudden twister snapped trees and power lines, cutting electricity and forcing most residents to flee local campground. Fortunately, no injuries reported. More news at CTV News Montreal. .ca, including a big old list of your weekend road closures. Forget the weekend road closures, though. Let's live in the now. And we want to know what's happening on them there roads right now, Mark Shalhoub.
0: Well, the Mercier Bridge, James, going to be part of that weekend mix you're referring to construction-wise. No holidays for infrastructure requirements, a must. And they are going to add this to the list of what you're dealing with in terms of the counterflow traffic, one lane per direction on the Montreal-bound side of the span till August 3rd with that early entrance closed outbound. You're also going to have a closure of the following ramps on the South Shore side of the Mercier this weekend. Come 3 in the morning tomorrow, they'll shutter the 132 up ramp towards Montreal and the 138 down ramp towards Chattagy. Heavier now heading to the South Shore from the Clement exit until you get on the bridge inbound. Thick in the up ramps until you clear the superstructure. 20 east a pinch for the 15 south to carry south brake tapping in the Jean-Chalon sector and northbound stop and go over the top third. Eastbound 40 is off and on from the Côte de l'Est bend to the Stinson exit. Just some patches of resistance here and there on the Met West. Busiest Lac-Adzy over to St. Croix outbound. La Fontaine 20 minutes before Sherbrooke, a third of that via Sudding East. 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
7: And from your Dormez-vous Weather Center today, it's going to be a really nice day with lots of sunshine and eventually getting up to about 27 degrees for that daytime high. And it's going to almost feel it. A little bit of Humidex today will get things up to about 32 degrees, but nothing close to 40 like we've seen in the past. So a good day to actually enjoy that sunshine. The weekend looks very nice as well. 29s through both Saturday and Sunday. Very sunny on Saturday. Maybe a couple of clouds on Sunday. And then we'll see the same thing on Monday. But it does look like clouds late in the day roll in on Monday with that high of 29. As by Tuesday, looks like it's going to be raining for a while. 20 degrees right now. 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
4: Mr. Trump is known for changing his mind overnight. And so to say, you know, he slapped this 50% tariff, this random, you know, arbitrary number, and we're going to react immediately, would be similar to Mr. Trump. So I think Mr. Carney's taken the high road on this one. And well, it'll also give him some 30 days to think about how to react to those tariffs. And so I think that on this matter, I think Mark Carney's doing the right thing.
2: That's one of our panel riffing on the word that the Prime Minister will not immediately have Canada react to this latest round of Trump tariffs, the 50 percenters announced earlier this week, but he is not ruling out eventual retaliation if the U.S. actually implements those tariffs, as it says it will in 30 days. The Prime Minister also saying Canada's in a better place now, pointing to unity among the provinces. 514-790-0800. Is the Prime Minister on the right track? And do you think we are in a better place now than we were when the trade war started? You can call, you can text 514-790-0800.
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7: 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Fréchette said that she wants to see progress in trade talks before lifting the measure.
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2: Prime Minister Mark Carney indicating that while he will not rule out retaliation for this latest round of Trump tariffs, the ones announced this week, he won't immediately take any action. He says that if there's going to be action, it would come after the tariffs actually take effect. And I think that's because we have learned that Donald Trump threatens a lot of things and then backs off the whole, you know, taco thing. So why get ourselves all excited when the deadline is 30 days away? He won't speculate on what form retaliation might take. This texter says, I disagree. Mark Carney is destroying the country, especially if he's not negotiating with the United States. In fact, Mark Carney said yesterday that he wants and is negotiating for a comprehensive trade deal. He says that Canada has had the option to sign partial deals with the U.S., but has foregone that with the aim of getting a trade pact that addresses all of the tariffs targeting Canadian industries from steel to aluminum to autos. So in fact, he is talking, and the team of Canadian negotiators is talking a lot with the Americans. We know that the Prime Minister, for example, spoke directly to the Prime Minister the morning after the tariffs were announced this week. Kevin in Laval joins us now. Kevin, what do you think?
18: Hi, good morning, Trudy. Good to talk to you. Okay, listen, you know, if all the premiers would get together with the prime minister, you'd have a stronger country. And I think maybe if you had, if you took two or three premiers and put them on the negotiating team, you would maybe you'd get somewhere.
2: Which ones would you pick, Kevin? Because you know that the ones who aren't picked would be really miffed.
18: Yeah, well, I mean, well.
2: Well, you got to think about that. If you're wanting to promote unity, that would not promote unity. That would promote accusation. You know, put Quebec and Ontario, you're going to get accusations that Ottawa is ignoring the Western provinces. Put BC, Ontario, you're going to be hearing screaming from Quebec.
18: Yeah, I know. But, you know, if Quebec and Alberta would just do business, regular business on a daily basis, they would get this idea of separation all out of their head.
2: Well, I do think if business were easier, yes, separation would become less of a temptation. Thank you for your call, by the way. I have spent, how many years have I been on the airwaves at CJD? More than 40 at this point. I still don't understand why we are again talking about separation in Quebec. Couldn't understand it the first time around. Don't understand it now, two referendums later. From Lachine, Martin has called us at 514-790-0800. Your take, Martin.
17: My take is, you said that the premiers are united. No, they're not united. First of all, Alberta is not going to have an export tax on its oil, and Quebec's not going to have an export tax on its electricity. And also, you spoke about the separation, Trudy. Well, let's be honest here. If we look at the polls, Paul Saint-Pierre Plamondon is poised to get a massive majority government. And he made it clear, Quebec, he even has a blue book, a constitution. He has the money, monetary plan, the NATO plan. Everything is out in writing. It is very transparent. And the referendum, remember, the referendum was stolen in 1995 by the Federalists because they...
2: Well, that's an outright lie.
17: That's
2: an outright lie, and it really gets my blood up when I hear people repeat that. That's a talking point of sovereignists who like to trot that out saying, oh, the feds stole the vote. I don't know anyone in Quebec who voted for federalism because of federal advertising or the unity rally. What I do know is that a lot of federalist votes in places like LaSalle and Laval were thrown out because of biased counting by sovereignist-leaning scrutineers. That's what I know. Thank you for your call, 514-790-0800. They can trot out that argument as much as they want. Oh, the Fed stole it. Please produce for me a no voter who voted no because they were convinced by federal advertising or the unity rally. 514-790-0800. Let's not litigate past disputes. Let's talk about right now. Is Canada in a better place now than when the trade war started 18 months ago? 514-790-0800. 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
19: Well, good morning, Trudy. We're looking at a fairly light drive. We do have congestion over at the Mercier Bridge, of course, with just one lane each way. It slows from Clermont heading to the South Shore, and on the up ramps from the 207 on the 138 in from the South Shore. Champlain Bridge in pretty good shape. Highway 20 eastbound to Bourde, Turcotte backing up at Angrignon, and on Highway 20 west at the exit for 55th Avenue. They've just cleared some road work that they were doing. They were blocking a lane, and also a stall on northbound to carry at Jean Talon has been cleared. Met westbound a little busy from Lacadie into DeCary. 25 south for Lafontaine Tunnel backing up at Sherbrooke. There's no shortcut for saving time, but saving money is simple. 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
1: We have to play the long game. We have to realize that if we have to help and support internally certain industries, so be it, because otherwise Trump and Washington are not going to take us seriously, and they're just going to see everything as a negotiation ploy. So we really, you know, it's going to hurt, and it's not easy. Jobs are on the line. Industries are at risk. But I don't think we have a choice with this kind of individual. Appeasement never works with a bully. That's the bottom line.
2: Well, the panel had firm opinions about this question. We're throwing it out to you. Prime Minister Mark Carney says, well, I'm not ruling out retaliation, but we won't be talking about that unless and until the U.S. adopts those new tariffs that Donald Trump unveiled, the 50% ones on a wide variety of Canadian goods, including ones that are covered by CUSMA, the Continental Free Trade Pact. So the question is Carney on the right track? He says that there's a lot of provincial unity and we are in a better place because of it than we were 18 months ago. This texter says, I'd really like to know what the Prime Minister is smoking. The fact he can say we're in a better place. Nothing has changed in the last 18 months. The cost of living is still high. There's no interprovincial trade going on. They just talk about it. Nothing changed. Let's find out what David thinks. David, you're on CJD.
3: Hi, how are you?
2: Just fine.
3: Carney is completely lost. This whole thing is a joke, and you guys are missing something that no one talks about and is a huge problem on top of the tariffs. It's called de minimis. There used to be an exception for doing business from Canada to the U.S. We used to be able to ship anything under $800 duty-free, no fees, no nothing. It would take a day or two to get to the U.S. as if I'm shipping interprovincial. No taxes, no customs, no paperwork. They removed that last August.
2: I remember we did talk about it extensively at the time, David.
3: Right, but there's not, like, all we hear about is tariffs for steel, aluminum, and wood or whatever.
2: Well, because the de minimis affects smaller operations, the other tariffs affect entire industries.
3: But the economy runs on small business. That small business is the backbone of any economy.
2: Have you asked your MP whether the de minimis is part of the trade talks?
3: My MP? You think my MP can do anything?
2: No, I'm just asking if you asked the question, because it's entirely possible it's part of the trade negotiations.
3: I didn't, because it's not. There is no negotiation. That's what people need to understand. Canada's falling apart. You can't negotiate. We're not big enough to negotiate with the U.S.
2: They certainly seem to be doing a lot of talking for you to say they're not negotiating.
3: You call it. You could say they're talking. Tell me how the economy is doing in Canada. Tell me how the economy is doing in the U.S.
2: Well, that's because we don't have a deal.
3: It's not because we don't have a deal. It's because we have nothing. We have nothing to offer. Give them their dairy, whatever they want. Just fold. If you want to survive, fold. Because right now, Canada's falling apart. And I'm telling you, I'm in the business. I see what's going on. I deal with FedEx. They are losing accounts daily, which means massive layoffs are coming. I see industrial real estate. The price to rent a warehouse today is about half what it was a year ago.
2: I understand, and I have sympathized for you as the operator of a small business, David. And we actually had a warning yesterday that if those tariffs, the 50%ers, go into effect, Canada will be thrust into a recession. So I think the danger is starting to become known, but I think that a lot of people aren't quite as grim in their assessment as you
3: because
2: are.
3: They're being fed lies and they're not in the business. They watch TV and this guy Carney tells them, oh, blah, blah, blah, blah, blah. They don't know the reality, but I'm telling you the reality. The reality is everyone I deal with, any supplier, anyone I deal with is moving to the U.S., has already moved to the U.S., either moved to production or fulfillment, either to Plattsburgh or to Florida. About a year, in 18 months, it's going to be a disaster.
2: I do hope, David, that you are wrong. I fear that it is still going to be very bumpy, but I do hope that you are wrong in the substance of your prediction. Thank you for your call. 514-790-0800. Mike in Rosemount, you're on the air.
4: Well, that was very interesting. I'll tell you honestly, what you just said is absolutely right. I think you're delusional. Mark Carney, first of all, he's a banker. He doesn't know how to negotiate. He's a failed banker. He's a failed prime minister. And I think Canadians deserve what they're getting, because in 18 months from now, you're not going to be able to negotiate with the United States. They're the biggest economy. It's like the biggest shopping center. You know, like women like to go to shopping centers and buy things. Well, guess what? You're going to be going to a little retail store who has nothing. And personally, I think our country is going to get more divided. And families cannot survive anymore. You know, everything is costing a lot of money. And Mark Carney gets on television and says, oh, we're going to bully the big bully. Are you crazy?
2: Well,
4: yeah, they're bullying the big bully.
2: I would counter that with a guest we had on the air yesterday. Thank you for your call, Mike. A guest on the air yesterday who said, in fact, we do have some vital products that Donald Trump just doesn't want to admit that the U.S. needs. And they provide us some leverage. Are we small in comparison to the U.S.? Yes, but we do have some levers that we can pull. Let's see what has come in on the text line. This texter says he hasn't done anything in 17 months except make deals with the enemy, China, India, and Saudi Arabia. This texter says, we are not negotiating with the Americans. We are negotiating with Donald Trump. Nothing is predictable. I think that is a big part of the problem. Paul is calling us from BC. Good morning, Paul.
5: Hey, good morning.
2: Morning.
5: Love your show. What a question. Boy, we could rattle this all day. But, you know, if we're doing 75 to 80% of our business with America, and economists come up and said if we want to diversify, it's going to take 50 years in order for us to diversify from America. Can we do that?
2: Well, it would be a tough row to hoe. I would also flip that, though, on the other side when the slogan, Make America Great Again.
5: Yeah.
2: For example, ramping up aluminum production in the U.S., how long do you think that's going to take? How many years would it take to get a smelter up and running? So both of us are in a bind time-wise. Thank you for your call. Michael from Montreal East now. Hi, Michael. What do you think?
6: Those two guys that talked are so doom and gloom. It's incredible. I understand people like that when they talk like that. They don't make sense. I mean, the business is, okay, we are suffering like everybody else. But like you said, we're dealing against Trump. I mean, we're not dealing against the Americans. And listen, his mid-elections are coming up soon. I hope the Americans are smart enough and do something drastic, you know. And I believe in the Americans to do it, but I'm very disappointing at the same time to have this guy, like they voted this guy in. It's just incredible. But those two guys are what the problem is in Canada. When they talk doom and gloom and against Canada, I think Carney's doing a great job. I don't know what anybody else could have done, you know. He's playing good. He's playing tough, but he's playing very civil and very, you know, he's being businessman. That's what you got to do. So I think he's doing a good job, and I believe in him, you know.
2: Well, that's a positive message from Michael. Thank you very much for calling. This texter, kind of along the same lines, Prime Minister Carney is dealing with President Trump expertly. This is a masterclass in how adults should deal with impulsive, spoiled adolescent bullying. And that's from Rod in Edmonton. Thank you for tuning in to us from Edmonton, Rob. Eric from Celeron now. Hi, Eric.
7: Hi. I don't want to be grim with the last two positive callers, but I just lost faith in Carney yesterday in the CDV report when Carney blatantly lied about the Gordie Howe bridge revenues. He had said that the separation of revenues would be after expenses and amortization to pay off the debt, but instead it separates the revenues, gross revenues, with the U.S. So, you know, there's a saying that goes, show me how you do one thing, I'll tell you how you do everything. And if he doesn't even have the backbone to negotiate something decent with a build that we bridge, with a bridge that we built, how can we expect? And I wanted so badly to believe in him.
2: Oh, well,
7: but
2: Eric,
7: yesterday my trust was completely broken.
2: I had exactly the same reaction, Eric. Exactly the same reaction as you. So disappointed when all the indicators were pointing to the fact that we had been lied to. However, if I could provide a tiny glimmer of hope on that front, I've also seen some analysis that says that, in fact, Carney may not have misled on that question because it's a case of this side deal to arrange for the opening running alongside the main bridge deal, the original bridge deal. This is a side agreement and the two are running parallel. And the main one says that our debt comes before the sharing of profits. So
7: okay.
2: So in the end, it may work out that this actually is a good deal because of this, and that Carney maybe, just didn't want to rub Donald Trump's nose in it fear that he would renege on it and say, yo, you fooled me and now I'm canceling it. So Eric, I'm with you. I'm hoping. I'm still holding out hope.
7: Yeah. I'm a Francophone nationalist, Canadian first, and I'm just hoping that it's going to work out with Carney.
2: Me too. Me too, yeah. Eric. Let's hold out a tiny bit of hope. Thanks very much for your call. Thanks to everyone who called and texted on that question. After the 10 o'clock news, we will get more detail about that arrangement that will allow for the sale of the Villa Maria property by the Congregation of Notre Dame. However, there is an in for the continuation of the school, the Villa Maria School, and we'll get the detail from the board chair at the school. That's coming up.
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0: Good morning. It's just after 10 o'clock. I'm James Foster with your CTV News Update. It's going to be a sunny day today. Seeing a bit more cloud in the sky than what was originally forecast at the moment. But don't worry. It's still showing plenty of sunshine the rest of the day. 22 degrees right now. Your weather details are in moments. And here's what is making news. Like ER wait times are getting worse, a chance to make one-time change to some flight bookings, and hey, you know what? It's a good day to open a bridge. That and more coming up, but first, we need to head on over to the traffic center where our savior has returned. It's Debbie Marcello.
1: Well, James, not much saving being done over at the Mercier Bridge. Just one lane in each direction until August 3rd. And then this weekend, we're going to have some closures in the off-ramps. The 132 West exit to the Mercier Bridge will be closed. And coming off the bridge into Chateauguay, that access ramp to the 138 will also be closed this weekend. So it is the route to avoid. Traffic right now is slowing at Clément heading to the South Shore. Inbound slowing at the 207 Metropolitan westbound, just a little busy. From Lackady to Stinson and northbound to Cary, slows at Royal Mount. Laurentian south to board the Metropolitan, backing up at Côte-Vertu. 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
0: In the news, Quebec emergency room overcrowding looks to be significantly worse this summer than it was last year, with patients waiting longer and longer. The latest Santé Quebec data showing that the average length of stay for an admitted ER patient has jumped by about an hour and 30 to an hour and 33 minutes compared to 2025's summer months, climbing nearly to 24 hours now. Stretcher wait times have also increased, rising to over 17 hours compared to 15 and a half from the same time period last year. According to the numbers compiled by the Gazette at the Royal Victoria Hospital, the average length of stay topped 10 hours and 33 minutes, closely followed by Anna LaBerge Hospital on the South Shore at 10 hours and 26 minutes. The head of Quebec's Youth Protection Branch saying that she's deeply saddened following a series of tragic child and youth deaths. A spokesperson for the director's office confirming the deaths of three children under the care of the Batshaw Youth Protection Sector last spring. The province has launched a mandatory safety directive to protect now what they say children waiting to be assigned to be a caseworker. Meantime, Quebec Solidaire's Guillaume Clich-Rivard demanding immediate accountability following the news of the children's death. The Saint-Anne lawmaker calling the tragedies at the Batshaw Youth and Family Centers thoroughly unacceptable, blaming years of CAQ government underfunding and severe staff shortages for this crisis. He wants the Provincial Human Rights Commission and the Children's Welfare Commissioner to launch formal investigations in order to establish the facts and prevent any further tragedies. WestJet is offering customers set to fly ahead of a possible strike by the airline's flight attendants this summer a chance to make one-time changes to their bookings without fees.
2: The Canadian airline says the flexible travel policy applies to those planning to travel between July 30th and August 4th. WestJet flight attendants could go on strike as soon as August 2nd if they're unable to reach a new deal. The airline says talks with the union continue to progress and it's optimistic that it can reach an agreement. But it says it's committed to giving customers certainty, so it's offering them the flexibility to make travel decisions that best meet their needs. Brenda Molina Navidad, The Canadian Press.
0: And Canadian officials are holding an announcement this morning as they celebrate the opening of the new Gordie Howe Bridge. CTV's Michelle Malewski is there, where the announcement is being somewhat overshadowed by Canada's trade tensions with the U.S.
3: Windsor leaders are disappointed that today is Canadian only, but on the flip side, they agree with the idea. They think that we need to just get the bridge open. There is nothing happening in the U.S. today. Detroit media are also reporting that the White House and American officials still haven't given this bridge opening the go-ahead.
0: Well, the bridge is set to open to the public as planned on Monday. For interviews and other audio, go to CJAD800.com or download the iHeartRadio app.

0: And from your Dormez-vous Weather Center today, it's going to be a sunny day, gorgeous, high of 27 degrees, a humidex into the low 30s, but a very, very nice Friday. And things will continue into Saturday, Sunday, and even Monday of next week with sunny skies, highs of 29 all 3 days. Little bit of cloud on the day on Sunday, and it looks like clouds will be setting in very late on Monday, because by Tuesday of next week, every day after that, the forecast is showing some kind of rain. It is 22 degrees right now. 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Just say play CJAD 800. 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
2: Trudy Mason sitting in. There came word just in recent hours that the Congregation of Notre Dame has set a path ahead for the eventual sale of the property it owns. The order, the members of it are getting older. They would like to, I guess, get out from under that particular operation for a different kind of life. The property has been in the hands of the Congregation of Notre Dame for more than a century and a half, and it is a complicated situation because the property also hosts College Villa Maria, the school. So what would become of the school? We've been seeing back and forth on this question for quite a while now. The word this morning is that there is an agreement in place to give the school an opening to possibly acquire the campus that it sits on. Here to tell us more about this possibility is Suzanne Gouin, Chair of the Board of Villa Maria College. Suzanne, thanks for joining us.
3: Good morning. Good morning to you, and thank you for the invitation this morning.
2: Tell us about what the congregation has decided.
3: So what the congregation has decided is really to put the entire complex for sale, because they had been able to relocate some of the nuns that were on the premises. There is a health center for the nuns, older nuns on the locations, and they were able to relocate. They'll be able to relocate in 2 years. So this being done, this was the key for the congregation to have an opening to put the site for sale, and that's what the congregation announced yesterday.
2: What then will the opportunity be for the school?
3: So the opportunity is twofold. The first one is what the congregation announced yesterday is that their call for tender will include, first of all, the respect of our actual lease until 2030 and prolongation for 2 more years, which is, you know, we can only be very, very thankful for the congregation to have given us this opportunity, because to come up with a new strategy in view of this new situation will take a little bit of time. And this afternoon, the board of director will meet and will assess all the opportunities that this new situation creates.
2: I understand there's also a possibility that you may be able to buy the grounds.
3: At this stage, it will be, you know, too early to say. We have no, I mean, yes, there's an opportunity because we have first right of refusal, so that's the opportunity. At the same time, it was going to have to be at market value, and we do not know what the offer is going to be on the market, and there's a lot of homework that still need to be done by us to evaluate and find out, you know, what could be the actual price, see the capacity that we have at the school to generate more money so that we can maybe a contender in a situation like this. I mean, there's plenty of opportunity, but at this stage, it's a little bit too early for me to say anything, because we haven't done any analysis, and it would be very presumptuous for me to say we'll do X, Y, Z when we haven't yet had the time first to meet and then decide the path that we will take.
2: Given that your lease is protected until 2030 and then there's an obligation to renegotiate for another 2 years, that puts you at 2032. It is a possibility if you are not able to acquire the grounds that you will eventually have to move. The school would have to move.
3: Well, you know what? That could be a possibility, but right now the most important thing for the students and for the parents is that they know that, the school will be on this location till 2032, which is a great news, fantastic news. And at the same time, I'm sure that we'll look with all the stakeholders to see what's going to be feasible in the future in terms of the location of the school.
2: Do you think the fact that you've got that guarantee until 2032 will help with enrollment, bringing more students in because there is that guarantee? Listen, you start with us, you're going to be able to graduate with us in that location.
3: You know what? It's surely something that will help, and I'm sure that the open doors that will occur in September will demonstrate that, because the school has put a lot of effort in terms of the pedagogical project that's going to be unique in Quebec, that's going to be proposed to the students and to the parents. And I think that this will create the envy of many schools in the Montreal community.
2: How many students do you have right now?
3: Around 1,800.
2: And what is the capacity of the school?
3: I would say close to 2,000.
2: So potentially you could recruit up to, several hundred more students, and that would help financially too if you're considering a bid on the property.
3: That for sure. I mean, anything that can help, we will try to do. Don't worry about this, and we'll work with the management team to make sure that we put all the right staff in place so that we all feel that we can move forward in the right direction for the school, for the students, and for the community.
2: You say that you're grateful to the Congregation of Notre Dame for setting up the sale this way to give you the opportunity to maybe acquire the property and to at least guarantee your lease through 2032. Why did it take so long? You would think that the congregation would want the school to continue, that it was, it was in sync with the mandate of the school, with the goal of the school to provide that kind of education. Why did it take so long for the congregation to come up with this?
3: This is a question that you have to ask to the congregation, not to me.
2: It was a source of frustration for school, the people behind the school, though, because we heard from them in recent years.
3: You know what? I wasn't there. I was appointed in March, and since the beginning of March, since I've been appointed, the collaboration with the congregation has been great. We've been working in tandem, not only with the congregation, but also with the direction of the school and the management team at the school. And it's probably the reason why this collaboration is going so well, that the congregation has given us this opportunity.
2: Well, Suzanne, good luck with the open house this fall. And
3: thank you very much.
2: And I do hope that the school finds a way forward. Thank you very much for your interview. I appreciate your time.
3: Thank you. Have a very good day and a good weekend to all your listeners.
2: Oh, thanks for that as well. Suzanne Gouin, board chair at Villa Maria College. When we come back, we're going to talk about tariffs again. We're going to talk about the dollar figures associated with the impact of the new round of Trump tariffs on Canadian business. Stay tuned for that. First, though, we have a check of traffic from the CJAD 800 Traffic Center. It's Debbie Marcellos.
4: Well, Trudy, we have a stalled vehicle on the Metropolitan West at DeLaurier just before Stinson, and it is backing up traffic from Lacadie on the Met West, eastbound side of the 40 Heavy through the DeCarry Circle from Côte de l'Ys to St. Croix, and traffic on northbound DeCarry Heavy at Jean Talon out to the South Shore at the Mercier Bridge, just one lane each way until August 3rd. So it is backing up before Clément, almost at St. Patrick now, heading to the South Shore, inbound on the 138 from the 207, 132 up ramp is clear, though. All clear as well at the Mercier Bridge. Just a minor slowdown at Nuns Island on 15 South. Want a safe SUV that's been recognized by the IIHS? Check out the great offers on the Mazda CX-70 and CX-90 hybrids during the Mazda Find Out event. 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
5: I'm Sue Smith, filling in for Aaron Rand. 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
2: Trudy's sitting in. And yes, we're talking about the tariffs again, the ones announced this week by U.S. President Donald Trump. The number sounds big, 50% tariff on a wide range of goods, some exceptions, but quite broad, actually. You know, when it comes down to hitting hockey sticks, I really felt that was personal, by the way. That felt really personal for the Americans to go after Canadian-made hockey sticks. And there's no exemptions this time for goods compliant with CUSMA, which had been the case in the previous round of tariffs. We want to dive a little bit deeper, though, into just how much money we're talking about, what percentage of Canadian goods are affected. And here with the numbers for us is Robert Kavcik, director and senior economist at BMO Capital Markets. Robert, welcome to CJD.
13: Hey, thanks for having me.
2: Walk us through which industries are hardest hit by this latest round of American tariffs.
13: So it's a pretty broad selection, almost kind of targeted here. So I probably the easiest way to think about it is what's not on the list, right? What's not on the list is not surprisingly, a lot of things that the U.S. needs from Canada. So basic things like oil and energy, fertilizer and potash. The auto industry are effectively not included in this list. And then other areas that are already subject to pretty significant tariffs, whether it's steel and aluminum, forest products, that stuff is all not included here as well. So we're drilling down into things like very targeted consumer goods, things like wine and liquor, and as you mentioned, hockey sticks obviously is the one that got headlines. Various manufactured goods and various things like industrial machinery, industrial equipment, plastics, things like that. All in, it ends up being about $20 billion worth in U.S. So call it like $25 to $30 billion Canadian in terms of goods that are actually targeted here.
2: So that's exports across our border into the U.S. each year?
13: Yes. So roughly, well, roughly $28 billion of Canadian exports. So that would kind of weigh in, if you look at the overall trade picture, probably about 5% of our goods exports to the U.S. would be covered by that list. So in the aggregate, it's a relatively small, manageable number, but that's not something you want to say to the manufacturer exporter of a particular product that relies on the U.S. market, because for that person specifically or that business specifically, a 50% tariff could eventually completely close off that market for that individual business, right?
2: And this is in addition to the other tariffs you mentioned earlier, the other ones affecting other industries. So altogether, what percentage, would you happen to know what percentage of Canadian goods are tariffed under the Trump administration at this time?
13: You're probably getting closer to, you're probably getting closer to like 10% or so. So the quirk with this is that, the tariffs that are in place right now, the vast majority of them are carved out by USMCA, right? So trade continues under the coverage of the trade agreement that we have. So the better way to think about it rather than like dollar coverage would be, what's the actual like weighted average tariff that Americans are paying to import from Canada right now? So if we were starting at effectively zero in 2024 going into the trade war, before the announcement this week, that weighted average tariff would have been around 5%. So that accounts for things like steel and aluminum, autos, and it also accounts for the fact that probably 95% of that trade is actually still flowing under USMCA without any tariff. So call it about 5 percentage points. After this week's announcements, if this was going to actually go through, that 5% tariff would effectively kind of rise up to about 7.5%. So in the aggregate, that's probably the better way to look at it. What effective tariff are Americans paying to import the whole basket of Canadian goods? And we've gone from 0 to 5, we might go up to about 7.5.
2: I saw one analysis that said, even though the impact, may be, and I'm going to use the term relatively, because as you said, it's not relatively small for the industry, for the companies that are actually hit by this, but relatively small, it would be enough to push Canada into a recession. Would you agree?
13: On its own, I don't think so. Look, Canada hasn't fallen into recession yet, and given the scope of the trade shock we dealt with through 2025 and into 2026, the economy has slowed down for sure. It's been growing below the speed limit, so to speak, but we haven't fallen into recession. And I think just kind of the relatively small and targeted nature of this will certainly impact some businesses, but in the aggregate for the Canadian economy, which coming into, you know, the summer was actually showing signs of accelerating and posting pretty solid growth, I don't think this alone puts us in recession. I think, you know, from this perspective, the bigger issue is not necessarily the, a high tariff on a really small select list of goods. It's the fact that the U.S. administration is saying, okay, we are going to ignore the trade agreement that we have in place. We're going to slap these tariffs on goods that would otherwise be trading freely under USMCA. So what message does that send to the rest of the economy that is maybe not impacted by this move specifically, but what does that mean for confidence on the existing trade agreement going forward through 26, 27, 2028? Probably not a whole lot of confidence. So again, that probably doesn't put us in recession, but it really kind of bends the growth curve down and causes a lot of businesses to hold back on hiring and hold back on capital investment that they otherwise would make.
2: And another offshoot, we had a caller last segment talking about this, who is the owner of a small business, who says that he's speaking to people who are moving either all or part of their operations into the U.S. to get around this now. So that's another way Canada's economy could be affected.
13: Yeah, I would agree. And look, ultimately, if you look at what the U.S. administration is doing, that's their goal, right? They want production held in the U.S. or relocated back to the U.S. That is their goal. And the longer that this kind of cloud overhangs the Canadian economy, the more, like you say, some small businesses will say, look, we're gonna pack up and shift. Or you have investment that maybe would be directed to Canada. Now maybe gonna think twice about that if we're gonna have to deal with this uncertainty for a couple of years going forward still.
2: What is your fearless prediction on this score? First of all, there are some people who think that Trump is going to cave on these the way he has caved on some previous tariff announcements, and that's why the prime minister isn't reacting right away, saying, well, we might look at retaliation, but not yet, not until they actually go into effect. But beyond that as well, what is your feeling about how this is going to unfold? Are you able to wade in that direction, or are there just, is Trump too much of a wild card to make a prediction?
13: Well, I mean, it's a huge wild card, of course. I think our assumption here when we forecast the Canadian economy, which is obviously a job we have to do every day, is that it's pretty status quo on trade through probably 2026, 2027, 2028. And by that, I mean, Canada's not going to just arbitrarily sign a trade deal that is not in our favor or that gives major concessions. The flip side is I don't think the U.S. wants to become a lot more hawkish on trade, especially heading into the midterm election. So my, you know, if I had to bet on this, I would bet that there's probably some give and take behind the scenes and this doesn't actually go through. If it does go through, of course, it's going to be challenged in the courts because we do have a trade agreement. So, you know, unfortunately, I think we're kind of just stuck with this uncertainty and we're stuck with the tariffs that are in place at the sectoral level, probably right through the rest of this administration. And we saw coming into the July 1st USMCA renewal date, there was an opportunity there to strike a new agreement and get things settled. And we didn't do that. We didn't expect that to happen. And so we kind of just carry on with the status quo for the foreseeable future, I think.
2: Robert Kavcik, thank you very much for your time.
13: Great. Thanks for having me.
2: Robert Kavcik is director, senior economist at BMO Capital Markets. We're up against the 10:30 news update as reported by James Foster. And when we come back, well, it will be Judge Trudy presiding over traffic court.
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0: Good morning, it's 10:30. I'm James Foster with your CTV News Update. Some WestJet customers have a chance to make one-time booking changes without fees ahead of a possible flight attendant strike this summer. The Canadian airline saying that the flexible travel policy applies to those planning to travel between now or July the 30th and August the 4th. WestJet flight attendants could go on strike as early as August 2nd if they can't reach a new deal. The cleanup continues through parts of Harrington in the Laurentians after a storm blew through town earlier this week. And now we officially know the reason. It was a tornado because it looked like a tornado and it damaged everything like a tornado. The Northern Tornadoes Project classified the storm as an EF1, packing maximum winds of 175 kilometers an hour. More news at ctvnewsmontreal.ca, including the list of your weekend road closures. Well, let's forget about the weekend, at least for now. It's still a Friday. It's a nice day. So let's head on over to the traffic center and ask Debbie Marcellos what's happening on the roads now.
4: Well, right now on the eastbound Metropolitan, that's where we have a stalled pickup blocking two lanes between Stinson and DeLaurier. So traffic backs up from Côte d'Alyest on the eastbound 40 and northbound to Carey from Côte St. Catherine. On the Met West, it's a minor slowdown at St. Michel and then from Lacadie to Stinson. Traffic up on the 640 heading westbound to board the 15 North. There's some road work there and it is slowing now from Curé-la-Belle and to and from the South Shore. Mercier Bridge is the one to look out for, particularly with the road work down to one lane in each direction till August 3rd. It's backing up now from Ville-Saint-Pierre heading to the South Shore inbound from the 207 on the 138. There's no shortcut for saving time, but saving money is simple. 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
0: And from your Dormez-vous Weather Center today, Should be a nice day. Bit more cloud in the sky right now in some parts of the Montreal area than we were expecting, but it is still going to be a very, very sunny day. A high 27 degrees is expected. We're slowly climbing there now. Humidex values will get us up into the low 30s by later this afternoon. On Saturday, Sunday, and Monday, the forecast right now calling for all 3 days showing 29 degrees and varying levels of sunshine. Very sunny Saturday. Sunny still on Sunday. A bit of cloud. Monday will start the day with some sun and some cloud, but it looks like end the day with a lot more cloud. Because by Tuesday, every day after that is raining. It's 22 degrees right now. 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
2: As I call traffic court into session, we will be speaking to Abby Levy, the founder of Ticket 911, about a particular case which involved a woman who was dinged for using a hands-free device with her hands. 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We'll get into the details. We'll also hear your stories about what you felt were unjust traffic tickets. 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
23: Next thing I knew, the sirens were blaring, and he pulled me over, and he said, you ran the red light.
24: So, wondering if I can go contest it, but unfortunately I don't have any evidence.
25: Lindo, you got bigger issues here.
23: Police officer pulled me over and said that my registration and license had expired.
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25: Oh boy.
26: Man, I believe it's my constitutional right not to wear a seatbelt. I don't.
25: What?
26: He came out in the car, and I said, guilty, guilty, guilty. Don't give me a lecture, just give me the ticket. And he was laughing.
25: You better have stopped there, Stephen.
26: I tried, but I was on ice and snow.
25: Can you handle the truth?
24: I could handle it. Go for it.
25: Jeannie, you shouldn't have parked there. I mean, like, You're on camera. You admitted it on CJD. You were doing it.
3: The thing is that the 40 is written so far that you can't even see it.
25: Cry me a river.
5: Why did they use this one type of sign?
25: It doesn't matter. I'm just the CJD fun radio judge. The real judge is going to throw the book at you.
6: 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Elias Makos considers your case on CJAD 800.
2: Judge Trudy presiding today over traffic court. Well, we have a call in from Suzanne. We're going to get to in just a sec. Suzanne got a ticket for using her horn. We'll get her story in a moment after we speak to Abby Levy, founder of Ticket 911, about this case that's been in the news. Because it is a little bit odd. It made its way all the way up to the appeals court. It has to do with using a hands-free device and whether or not you can touch it with your hands or any other part of your body while you're driving. This has to do with a $300 ticket issued to a woman who was talking to her husband using a hands-free system, but then the phone slipped, so she ended up picking it up. Maybe you should pick up the story, Abby Levy. Does it make sense to you, this court decision?
13: Yeah, it does make sense because the purpose of a hands-free device is not to use your hands. So I understand that by reflex, she picked it up. She was holding the phone. But when the police officer saw her, she was violating the cell phone rules, and that's why she got the ticket.
2: I thought what was interesting, according to the news coverage, is that she had picked it up, and then even though she was still connected to her onboard hands-free thing in her car, she tucked it under her chin. So technically, her hands were free at that moment. After she tucked it under her chin, her hands were free.
13: That was not my understanding. My understanding is she held it at about her chin level, and then the police officer saw her sort of mouth moving and the phone being held right under her mouth and decided to give her a ticket. And, yeah.
2: Any hope for people who are spotted with cell phones in their hand? In your experience, is there any defense for that?
13: I mean, there are some explanations that can be given, but the general rule is the phone should be in a mount. You shouldn't be holding the phone. The irony is that you can use your infotainment system that has a 15-inch screen and you can hit buttons and you can do all of that, but you can't do the exact same thing on your phone.
2: Can you, if it's in a mount, can you dial the phone by hitting a button?
13: You should not be dialing from the phone. You should be dialing from your car's Apple Play system. Sounds a little weird, but that's sort of the current distinction in the law. So it's really a question of public safety versus over-criminalization. The courts and everybody are trying to, you know, provide safety on the roads by not having people drive in a distracted manner. And then the legislature is trying to sort of have a strike a balance between everything by not making it too strict, but still implementing certain do's and don'ts that you can or cannot do.
2: I noted in this particular case, the woman had placed the call before she got underway. So the conversation was kind of continuing. She got in her car, she placed the call, and then she decided, okay, I'm going to drive now. And she had it on her hands-free system on board her computer. I have to admit, I'm a Luddite. I don't even have one of those clippy things to hold my phone. If I do what she does, you know, place the call and then get underway, I prop my phone up in the cup holder. Am I okay with that in your experience, Abby?
13: I mean, if it's in the cup holder, you can't touch it at all. If it's in a cell phone holder, there are certain manipulations that would be acceptable. But in a cup holder, you can't touch it at all.
2: Okay, good to know. Thank you very much for warning me about that. You mentioned certain arguments that might be made. Is this really to maybe talk down the penalty of the infraction to get a little break from the court or not to be dinged for the court costs? Is that
7: No, no. The argument is really to be acquitted from the infraction and not to have the fine and or the demerit points.
2: Okay.
7: And right now, the cell phone tickets have become so strict. The fine is $500 and 5 points. And for a second offense, the fine jumps to $1,000, 5 points, and a 3-day suspension of your driver's license on the spot, and the towing and impounding of your car, all of which are at your expense, and then the walk home.
2: Yeah, the walk of shame. Avi Levy, thanks very much for your time.
7: My pleasure.
2: founder of Ticket 911. Let's get to our call. Suzanne at 514-790-0800. Tell us, Suzanne, about the ticket that you received for using your horn. Where were you? What were you driving?
8: I have a Lincoln Nautilus, and I drive the same route often. I was getting off Dakari North. No, Dakari South, and I got off at the Sherbrooke Street exit, just where the Shelley Barbecue is, and I turned left. I was going to go towards Westmount. So at the corner of Sherbrooke and Dakari, there are 3 lanes, one to turn right, one to go straight, and one to, on the far left one, is either to turn left or go straight. I never go in the far lane if I see someone has a flasher on because it takes long. So there was one car ahead of me at the red light with no flasher on, so I pulled up behind him. As soon as the light went green, the guy put his flasher on, which made me angry. So anyways, I waited till I honked my horn, and I waited till the cars on the middle lane passed me, and I pulled up beside the guy, and I said, "Don't you know how to use your flasher?" Anyways, I got a knock on my window for two cops on a bicycle, and they asked me to pull over. I pulled over, and he said, "Well, you know, you're not allowed to use your horn like that," so he says, "Give me a minute." I gave my registration. He gave me a $187 ticket. I said, "Listen, this is not fair. The guy didn't signal correctly. I didn't see that," he said. And you gave an example of like road rage.
2: Ooh, this is a tough one, Suzanne. Now, when you used your horn, was it, as I think Russell Crowe said in that movie about road rage that was very similar to your scenario, by the way, Suzanne, I think he said there's a difference between a honk and a courtesy honk, like a little beep. Was it, little beep, you know, wake up, pal, little beep, or was it a long, angry honk?
8: Well, kind of in the middle. It was like that. You're not like doing it constantly or whatever, you know. I gave a medium honk. How's that?
2: A medium honk. Okay, Suzanne, I am going to take your case under consideration. Please stay on the line. Judge Trudy will render her verdict after we get a check of traffic. Let's go to Debbie Marcellos at the CJAD 800 Traffic Center.
4: Well, we are seeing a difficult drive right now in the eastbound Metropolitan because of a stalled vehicle that was blocking 2 lanes just before DeLaurier. So traffic backs up from Cote d'Elias and northbound to Carrie, heavy from Cote St. Catherine up to the Metropolitan. Southbound to Carrie just slows at the exit for Jean Talon, and Metropolitan westbound heavy through the Laurentian Auto Route. Laurentian south to board the Met from Henry Bourassa, and heading to the south shore at the Mercier Bridge. Traffic backs up at St. Patrick as you merge into one lane on the span. It's one lane each way, so it slows on the south shore, 138 from the 207 on the up ramp of the 132. 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
1: Just want to go on the record as saying I love that Sanivac commercial. Bump it up, bump it. Yeah, I love that Sanivac commercial. All right, Judge Trudy, I believe, ready to pronounce judgment on Suzanne, our caller Suzanne. She's on the line. She told us the story about getting a ticket for honking her horn. Setting the scene now, Suzanne, you chose a lane where the option was to either go straight or make a turn. And when you pulled up in front of the one car in front of you, that's when the one car in front of you decided, I should put my signaler on?
2: No, the light was red. He had no signal. So because he had no signal, I chose that lane because people do go in that lane and go straight. And as soon as the light turned green, that's when he put his flasher on to go left.
1: And that's when you honked?
2: Yes, and that's when I honked. I mean, I think bad behavior needs to be addressed, you know, so I honked my horn. I guess the bad thing I did was pull up beside him, roll down my window and say, like, you know, you should have put your flasher on before. And that's when two policemen on the bicycle knocked on my window and asked me to pull over. Now, two policemen, I'm a woman of a certain age. I'm not going to exactly be a terror threat to them. One of the guys on the bicycle should have gone after the other guy, but he didn't get a ticket because the policeman said, well, I didn't see that. Well, if he would have stopped him and talked to him, I'm going to pay the ticket, but I don't consider it to be road rage. Perhaps I shouldn't have rolled down my window, whatever, but I don't think it's fair the other guy didn't get a ticket.
1: Suzanne, the actual offense for which you were ticketed, how is it worded?
2: It's worded exactly for honking my horn.
1: Okay, so Suzanne, I sympathize with you. I've been caught in exactly the same situation. I may have honked myself because I do find it frustrating that people only wake up and put their ticker on, their signal on, when they realize that they're inconveniencing other people who've pulled up behind them. I absolutely sympathize with you, but you are guilty.
3: Guilty.
1: You are guilty.
3: Guilty.
1: Because you were not honking to alert someone to a dangerous situation. You were honking to express your frustration with that person's violation, and that's not your role. Your role as a fellow driver is not to use your horn to express your anger at his bad behavior. As much as I sympathize with you, I'm so sorry, Suzanne, but I think the $187 ticket is justified. Unfortunately.
2: Okay. I'm paying it anyway. So.
1: Yeah, I understand.
2: Thanks for listening.
1: You were a great sport to call and share it with us, Suzanne, and I thank you very, very much. Yeah, I think she's guilty. We're supposed to use our horns when the situation is serious danger. So, guilty. This texter is harsh. Oh, this texter is really, she definitely deserves the ticket plus $50 for being a Karen. I don't know. That's harsh. Because don't we get frustrated when people don't use their signals properly? I don't think it's being a Karen to expect other motorists to be courteous and to follow the rules of the road by using their indicators. Let's hear from Eileen. She got a ticket for crossing a white line. Good morning, Eileen. Set the scene for us.
4: Okay. Trudy, hi. What happened was my son was on a 12-hour night shift at work. And in the morning, he says to me, Mom, he had a huge toothache. So he had to get to a dentist. So, of course, I was nervous, and I didn't want him to drive because he was tired. So anyways, I said to him, okay, hop in my car, and away we go. Well, I went on the Trans-Canada, right, the 401, And I have traveled that route 1,000 times, but I never saw the straight white line at sources. But they put it in because they had construction there. So here I am. Nobody is around us. Not one car, not one worker. And so I decided to pull out to the outer lane so that I could get out, except for a police car. So, of course, right away he flashed his light, and I knew it was for me because there was nobody else around. I pulled aside. He walked up to me, and he said, "Lady, you went over a white line, a straight line." So I said, "You know what? I didn't even notice." Of course, I was still, nervous about my child. "Okay, fine." He says, "Well, I'll have to give you a ticket." So I said, "Well, okay, you know, I traveled this route so many times, and I never saw that this was a straight line." So he said, "Okay, but you still get the ticket." I said, "Okay." I gave him my license, but in my nervousness, I gave him a license that has expired. But I had the new one in my purse. So anyways, he went back to the car. He comes back. And I said, "Officer, I have the new one, so I'm okay with that." He says, "I know." I said to him, "You know, I've never gotten, in 50 years of driving, I have never gotten a ticket." So he says to me, "Well, you must be a pretty good driver." So I said, "Well, obviously I wasn't this time." So I said, "You know, and it was a hefty fine, because it's a highway, it's counted as highway. So I think it was about $300-something.
1: Oh.
4: Yeah. So anyways, he says, and then I realized, well, if he's fining me so much money, I said, "Officer, am I losing any points?" And so he said, "Yes, lady, you are. You'll be losing 3 points off your status. So I said to him, "Well, now I'm really angry, not at you, but at myself, because I just broke my perfect record." So he smiled at me and he says, "You know, really, I feel bad that I have to give you the ticket, but I have to give it to you." I said, "Don't worry about it. It will be taken care of. But the 3 points hurt me, Trudy. It hurt me more than paying the money."
1: I hear you, Eileen. I understand that. Especially if you're a consistently good driver, sometimes your insurance company might take note if you've lost a lot of demerits. So I understand completely. So you ended up paying the fine then?
4: Oh yes, definitely. I knew that, it was definitely my fault. But with being so uptight about the situation, about my, my child, and so on, I and there was nothing around me. So it wasn't as if I was creating a danger, but just the same, the law is the law.
1: Yeah.
4: And you know what? Nowadays, a lot of people do not understand this, and they come up with all kinds of excuses. And then we have people dying, right?
1: Yeah, you're right, Eileen. And you know, I do think that I'm happy to hear that you were, despite the nervousness, because it's nerve-wracking to be pulled over. I've had that experience. It is nerve-wracking. That you were able to share some good humor with the cop, because I'm sure that those people on traffic patrol get just a face full of attitude most of the time when they have people pulled over. So you might have made that cop's day, actually.
4: You know what? He was a gentleman. He handled himself very professionally. And as I say, I had no ground to stand on because I was the one who was at fault.
1: Yeah. Yeah. And you had the grace to admit it, Eileen. Thank you very much for your call and for sharing your story. You did the right thing. It's too bad you got dinged.
4: Yeah.
1: But you did the right thing and with humor, Eileen. Thank you very much.
4: Okay. Bye bye.
1: Appreciate it very much.
3: Guilty.
1: Yeah. She was guilty, but she stepped up and admitted it. And I think cops appreciate that when you step up and admit it. All right. I will step down off the bench now. When we come back after the 11 o'clock news, we are hoping to, yes, I'm getting the thumbs up from Maxime. It's been confirmed we will be speaking to a reporter about the imminent opening ceremony for the Gordie Howe Bridge. It's supposed to start pretty soon now. Stay tuned.
5: Good morning. It's 11 o'clock. I'm James Foster with your CTV News Update. It'll be a sunny day today. Yeah, seeing a lot of that sunshine right now, and that'll continue all day long as we get into the upper 20s for the daytime high. 22 degrees right now. Your weather details are in moments, and here's what is making news. If you need to fill up, I suggest if you can, wait until Sunday. Is it Quebec restaurants that are really the ones breaking the no-show law? And how cancer is spreading among catfish in a lake straddling Quebec and Vermont? That and more coming up, but first we head on over to the traffic center and we ask Debbie Marcellos, hey Debbie, what are you seeing on the jam cams? In particular, maybe that 20 westbound.
6: 20 westbound. Well, 20 west, you're just slowing a touch at Ville St. Pierre as folks merge into those two lanes that continue on the 20 west, and eastbound 20 slows at 32nd Avenue. Mercier Bridge through LaSalle, we are seeing delays from St. Patrick to the South Shore as you merge into one lane for ongoing road work there. That road work until August 3rd, so it is backing up on the South Shore, 138 from the 207. Champlain Bridge, we have some slowdowns now to the South Shore. It's backing up at Gaétan-Laberge on the 15th south through to Nuns Island. Inbound Champlain, an incident at Taschereau, and so traffic backs up from the tracks. We also have a stall on the eastbound Metropolitan at the exit for the 15 north, and so traffic slows at Côte-de-Liesse on the eastbound 40, northbound to Carrie at Jean Talon, and an accident on the 640 west in Rosemère, and that is just before Curé-Labelle. Traffic backs up from Bois des Filions. 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
5: In the news, if you're looking at the price for a regular

0: I have some good news for you. You might be able to save a little bit, at least a little, very little bit, very soon. The president of Canadians for Affordable Energy, Dan McTeague, says that amid the couple cent jumps that we've seen on an almost every other day basis of late, there may be a little bit of relief coming.
1: Sunday, it looks like we're going to see a decrease of what could be 4 to 5 cents a liter if Wall Street follows what Asian markets have and overseas markets have indicated this morning.
0: So you can save a couple cents per liter starting Sunday. Maybe we'll have to see if that does follow through. Today, though, many stations in and around Montreal showing a $1.96 or $1.97 for a regular liter of gas. Congregation of Notre Dame officially put Montreal's iconic Villa Maria estate up for sale. The religious community announcing that any potential buyer must preserve the property's massive green spaces and the rich heritage value. They are also protecting the future of Villa Maria College. Suzanne Gouin, chair of the board of directors for Villa Maria College, saying that part of the future sale includes a measure to keep the school where it is.
2: The opportunity is twofold. The first one is what the congregation announced yesterday is that their call for tender will include, first of all, the respect of our actual lease until 2030 and a prolongation for 2 more years.
0: Yeah, the school will also hold the right of first refusal. Net proceeds from the sale will go to a fund that supports vulnerable public school students across Quebec. While Quebec's no-show law has led to a drop in the number of people not showing up for their reservations at restaurants, a new investigation has found that it may be those restaurants that are taking it too far and breaking the law. Nouveau Info has found that some restaurant owners are overcharging customers who skip out on their reservations, with some charging as much as $50 per person, even though the law caps it at a maximum of $10 per person. The Quebec Restaurant Association admits that some owners find the $10 legal limit just isn't high enough to deter bad behavior. Consumer rights advocates, though, warn anything above $10 is illegal, even if the customer agrees to it. The Consumer Protection Office says it has received at least 14 complaints since the law came into effect a year ago. And cancer is spreading among catfish in a lake that straddles Quebec and Vermont. Researchers at University of Vermont say that the transmissible cancer outbreak affecting one-third of the brown bullhead catfish population in Lake Memphremagog is the first ever identified in a freshwater fish species. They say their discovery has important implications. Contagious cancer has been seen in dogs, Tasmanian devils, clams, and other shellfish, but is extremely rare. It's never been seen in people, but the Vermont scientists believe their study may shed light on how cancer works in all animals, including humans. For interviews and other audio, go to CJAD800.com or download the iHeartRadio app. And from your Dormez-vous Weather Center today, lots of sunshine for a gorgeous day ahead. Temperatures getting up to 27 degrees with a Humidex, maybe at 32 a little bit later on. Plus, it's Friday. Really, what more could you ask for? How about a gorgeous weekend? Well, good news. Saturday, Sunday, sunny skies both days, highs of 29 degrees. Yeah, all around too. And then maybe a bit of cloud late in the day on Sunday. That'll stick around on Monday, which then gets heavier cloud coverage, a high of 29 on Monday. And then by Tuesday, it looks like everything's raining for a couple of days. 23 degrees right now. 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
3: I'm Sue Smith, filling in for Aaron Rand. 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
5: Well, this project took years to get set up. The construction took a while. The opening was originally scheduled for weeks ago, but then U.S. President Donald Trump took a bribe. Oh, I'm sorry. Did I say he took a bribe? He didn't take a bribe. He accepted a very generous donation from the owner of a competing bridge in the region of the new Gordie Howe Bridge. And all of a sudden, Donald Trump had a problem with the deal underpinning the Gordie Howe Bridge, and he forced changes to it. Still, the delayed opening is taking place today, but in light of the Trump tariffs announced earlier this week, it's only on the Canadian side. It's a Canada-only celebration of the opening of Gordie Howe Bridge. We go now to a woman on the scene, CTV News Windsor reporter Michelle Malusky. Thanks for joining us here on CJD Montreal.
6: Thank you for having me.
5: Set the scene for us. What does it look like? We're just a matter of minutes now away from the ceremony, are we not?
6: Yeah, you're absolutely right. It's slated to begin at 11:30. We all, the media, had to be in a parking lot, I would say less than 2 kilometers from the foot of the bridge at 9:30. We were pre-cleared by CBSA to be able to even attend this. We were bused here on big tour buses and escorted directly to the only place we're allowed to be, which is essentially an area about the size of a football field where the media is all set up with tons and tons of cameras. Our friends from Detroit are here as well to cover this event. And it's difficult to explain, but we're technically not on the bridge deck itself. We're on the Canada-bound approach to the CBSA toll booths where travelers, when they cross the Gordie Howe Bridge from Detroit, we're basically standing where the cars will wait to go through customs is where we're standing. It is a who's who. And all of my newsy friends and listeners out there will appreciate it's like fish in a barrel for interviews here. Interviews with community members, people who fought for this day, politicians, counselors, first responders. They're all here. This is a very, very big day for Windsor. We've been talking about this, get this, since 2002. I covered when Jean Chrétien was here with Ernie Eads, former premier, when they said, we've got to give money, short, medium, and long-term solutions for Windsor-Detroit corridor. Today is a reality of that initial idea in 2002. It's incredible. It's almost surreal to be standing here.
5: It is interesting you note that some journalism colleagues from the Detroit side are there. This is indicating that this is a big deal story in their region too.
6: Oh, it 100% is a big deal on their side. The bridge in Windsor, the Ambassador Bridge, the reason that they wanted to have a third border crossing, the Ambassador Bridge runs through a residential neighborhood. And so imagine, you know, you want to take your child to school. You've got to deal with transport trucks blocking intersections. You want to go for a walk in your neighborhood. You have to listen to transport trucks barreling through your community, through your neighborhood, 24/7, 365 days a year. That's why all of this needed to happen. And so this is on the industrial side of the city of Windsor, and it lands technically in Delray, Michigan, which is like a suburb of Detroit. And so it lands and then connects Highway 401 directly to I-96 and I-75. You only have to stop once. Before, there used to be 11 stoplights between Detroit and Montreal. There used to be 11 stoplights between Detroit and Montreal. Nine of them were in Windsor. Now there are none other than customs. It's pretty amazing when you think about what they've done here in Windsor. All levels of government have done in Windsor to make getting across the border easier for travelers and businesses.
5: Are you getting any sense from the Canadian officials who worked so hard to get this project going over the past more than two decades that there is a shadow hanging over it because they are not joined by their American counterparts because of this dispute?
6: Local leaders, local politicians are expressing that, yes, it is disappointing. There was an opportunity here for the Prime Minister and the President to literally meet in the middle of the most high-tech, tech-savvy, state-of-the-art infrastructure project that cost $6.4 billion. There was an opportunity here to have a really great ceremony, shaking of hands, of two great nations and showing what we can do when we work together. That was the theme all the way through this. Workers in Detroit and workers in Windsor, 15,000 people built this bridge. They worked towards each other. This the decking started in Windsor, started in Detroit, and the decking went out over the Detroit River and eventually met in the middle. And I don't remember the number, but they were within inches of each other. That's how skilled the workers are who built this bridge. And there was a beautiful moment when a worker from Canada and a worker from the United States reached across and shook hands for the very first time. That was in 2004. So today, it is a little bit disappointing that that beautiful moment is going to be lost to history. However, that was the sentiment before today. Today, smiles, shaking hands, patting on the back, Canada flags everywhere. There's a hockey game happening here. Lots of people are wearing red in solidarity of who we are as a country. I haven't heard anyone talking about the United States or Donald Trump and the disappointment of all of this. It's such a big deal, and we're trying to lean into this is a good day if only we want to see it that way.
5: Who is the highest-ranking politician there?
6: Oh, that is a great question. Well, I mean, we know that Ontario's Premier Doug Ford is coming, and on the list of speakers is Mark Weisman, who is the Canadian ambassador to the United States. So those would be the heavy hitters. I mean, officials with CBSA are here, obviously, local politicians, Windsor's mayor. I haven't seen the Detroit mayor, Mary Sheffield. So, I mean, that's a good question, but I'm not sure who supersedes who. Is the ambassador higher than the premier of Ontario? I'm not really sure.
5: Well, that is a good question. I was just wondering, you know, whether Doug Ford would be there, but I'm glad that he is there to represent Canada on this day. Michelle Malusky, I appreciate your time very much on such a busy morning for you. We'll let you get back to your reporting. Thank you very much.
6: No, thank you for having me on. It's a thrill to be with you today.
5: Michelle Malusky, CTV News Windsor reporter, and as she mentioned, has been covering this story for years and years. So you can understand the excitement just through her voice of what's going on today as the Gordie Howe Bridge inauguration due to get underway in about 14 minutes. We are going to traffic. 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Get up to $12,000 rebate on the Niro EV. Over to Debbie Marcellos at the CJAD 800 Traffic Center.
4: Well, Trudy, they've cleared the stalled pickup we had on the eastbound Metropolitan before the Laurentian Auto Route. Traffic backs up from Côte de Liesse on the eastbound TCAN, northbound the carry from Côte St. Catherine. And on the Met West, it's a minor slowdown at Saint-Michel, Laurentian south aboard the Met at Côte-Vertu. On the 640 heading westbound, an accident in Rosemère before Curé-Labelle. Traffic slows from Bois des Filions on the 640 heading toward Highway 15. Mercier Bridge, one lane each way until August 3rd for ongoing road work, so it's backing up now from St. Patrick heading to the South Shore and from the 207 on the 138 in from the South Shore. A little busy at the Champlain Bridge on 15 South from Atwater. 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
5: 11:20 CJAD time on this day that has brought us a little bit of cloud. I think we were hoping for a little bit more sun at this point, but there are sunny breaks in the forecast for this afternoon. A high today, 27 degrees. The Humidex, 32. Right now, by the way, we're at 23. In a moment, I will bring you an update to a story we mentioned yesterday and that the Gazette broke yesterday on its website and has on its front page this morning about three deaths of youth in the care of Batshaw, the Youth Protection Service for Anglo-Montreal community, in just 1 month. And we've received a statement from the Director of Youth Protection for Quebec, and we'll get into that in a moment. Right now, a much happier story. It's about a great community event. Takes place every year in Ormstown. It's the Valley Flower Show, and it is tomorrow. And here to tell us more about it is a member of the organizing committee. No relation. It's Joanne Mason. Joanne, good morning.
17: Good morning. How are you?
5: Very well. And flower show time has rolled again around once again. One of the characteristics I've always loved of the Valley Flower Show is that you have very interesting categories for your competition. They're always themed. They're always cute. Sometimes there's like little puns involved, a play on words, and so on. This year, your theme is flowers with style. Joanne, can you tell us a bit more about that?
17: Yes, it's an interesting twist with flowers and fashion to go hand in hand.
5: So the categories, are they the same as always? Have you introduced any new categories this year?
17: We've introduced the Peony Challenge, which we had introduced a while ago, but we introduced it again to see if anybody could save their peonies over, because normally peonies, they start earlier. So if you put them in the fridge and you take them out by now, just to flower for tomorrow and see if anybody has managed to accomplish that challenge.
5: How has the growing season for flowers been in the Ormstown region this year?
17: Everything's slow.
5: Ah.
17: Everything's taking its time. It's, one of those growing seasons where everything's behind, but, yeah, except for the peonies. They were early.
5: Ironically, both working against your interest in having a flower show at this time of year. Your hopes for some of the categories, are you expecting to see great competition in certain categories at the flower show this year?
17: I'm sure that we'll have good competition for the blue jeans category that we have, which is a playful display of flowers inside a beautiful pocket there of blue jeans, or my lady's fan that you fan out your flowers to make a nice semicircle floral arrangement, or even the kimono, which is a Japanese style flower arrangement, which should be interesting to see what people Googled to see how to do that one. So yeah, it should be interesting.
5: It is kind of cool to see the creativity that springs from the categories, because these aren't just, you know, plain and ordinary categories where you're, although you have them, you know, like the best rose, for example, the best single rose, but this is really calling on people who love flowers to arrange them in interesting and different ways. And some of them turn out to be quite intricate, don't they,
17: yeah,
5: every year?
17: Yeah, and some interpretations are really left field, and you wouldn't think, oh, yeah, that's a good way to do it, too.
5: So much inspiration.
17: Yeah, very creative people, for sure.
5: So tell us about the nuts and bolts, the when, the where, and the admission fee.
17: We're having our flower shows tomorrow, which is Saturday, from 1 to 4 at the Ormstown Rec Center, 87 Roy Street, $7 for adults, $2 for children. We have a website that you could check out, valleyflowershow.weebly.com, and we're also on Facebook. It sounds like Stray Dog Media will be there, and taking videos of the show, and
5: that sounds like fun. Are you going to have the tea room again this year, and the raffles and that type of thing?
17: We are, and the book table as well. So, everybody's on their game and getting ready for that. And we have a wonderful group of volunteers, and we're well organized.
5: That's good to hear, Joanne. Once again, the Ormstown Rec Center, 1 to 4 tomorrow afternoon. The Rec Center is at 87 Roy Street in Ormstown. And very good luck, Joanne. Thanks for joining me on the air.
17: Thank you for having me. Hope to see you tomorrow.
5: Ah, you just may, as a matter of fact. Joanne Mason, one of the members of the organizing committee of the annual Valley Flower Show. All right. As promised, here is that update to that very disturbing story that the Gazette broke yesterday about three deaths in the space of 1 month this spring of kids who were in the care of Montreal's Anglophone Youth Protection Agency. Two of the deaths involving teenagers were kids who took their own lives. The third involved a very young child, aged 4, who died while during a period where the child was supposed to be visited every couple of weeks by a youth protection officer to assess the situation. The cause of death not entirely clear, but the Gazette notes that there were bruises on this 4-year-old's body at the time of death, and there were signs of malnourishment. So this information came to the Gazette from Batshaw workers increasingly frustrated by chronic staffing problems and organizational problems that were holding back the proper care of kids entrusted to the youth protection system. For example, one of the girl who took her life, the teenage girl who took her life, she was at Prevost, which is Batshaw's facility up north. She had a track record of suicide attempts. So she was being held in a lockdown ward with offenders, youth offenders, young offenders. She herself was not an offender. She was a vulnerable teenager who had been taken out of a bad situation for her own protection. So in that situation, she was supposed to be, carefully monitored, but the rules were relaxed and she ended up taking her own life. As I said, a very disturbing story. Here is part of the statement from Quebec's Provincial Youth Protection Director, Leslie Hill. She says, all these cases were brought to my attention in March and April by the institution concerned, which is Batshaw. I am deeply saddened for each of these children and adolescents, for their families, and for the professionals involved. I can assure you that each of these situations has been analyzed with the necessary rigor by the institution's competent authorities, pending the results of the coroner's investigations. The death of any child is a tragedy. Given that these investigations are ongoing, I will not comment on individual cases. However, the statement from Leslie Hill to CTV goes on to say, to enumerate the things that have been done to address chronic we have been talking about manpower shortages in youth protection for years, ever since the Granby girl and probably before. So I am taking these statements kind of with a grain of salt, because there is a lot of bureaucratic, oh, we developed the directive to ensure the safety of children awaiting assignment. This directive requires a risk assessment for every child, immediate care for any child deemed to be at high risk, mandatory monitoring for every child on the waiting list through partnerships, blah, blah, blah. There's a lot of bureaucraties here. What the Batshaw workers told the Gazette is that on the ground, this is not stopping kids from falling through the cracks. Kids from not being monitored sufficiently. Kids not getting those visits regularly. So the system, because it doesn't have the manpower, because it has employee churn with constant departures and then having to bring new people on board, are they properly qualified to do this work? Are they going to last? Are they being properly trained on the job? The only thing of interest I found was this statement. A meeting held June 11th with the National Committee on Access to English Language Services to outline the recurring access issues faced by English-speaking populations regarding youth protection services, enabling the committee to draft an advisory opinion if deemed appropriate. Well, let's get on it, shall we? Let's get on it. We have been talking for years about these problems, and we have three kids dead in the span of a month. No wonder these dismayed Batshaw workers went anonymously to the Gazette to talk about the problem. They are issuing a cry for help. I think we need to heed it. It is 11:30 when we return. How One Montreal Company is giving back through education.
18: Good morning. It's 11:30. I'm Tom Whelan for Jason Mayoff with a CTV News update. Confirmed, that was a tornado that touched down in the Laurentian town of Harrington on Tuesday afternoon. The confirmation won't be much of a surprise to residents there after the twister left a path of down hydro lines and snapped trees in its wake. The Villa Maria domain is officially up for sale. The Congregation of Notre Dame says that any sale will include conditions to preserve the site's green space, its heritage, and the Villa Maria College. And the opening ceremony for the Gordie Howe Bridge between Ontario and Michigan is just about to get underway. The proceedings are a Canada-only ceremony. The federal government canceled a joint celebration with the U.S. in light of President Donald Trump's latest tariff threats. For more news, including a list of the weekend's construction-related road closures, go to ctvnewsmontreal.ca. And with the latest from the CJAD 800 Traffic Center, here is Debbie Marcellos.
4: And a busy drive right now with several accidents. We have an accident on Laurentian Auto Route northbound at Gond Coat, Route 344. So traffic slowing from St. Rose over the Geneon-Wimespan. And on the 640 West, clearing out after an earlier accident before Curie-la-Belle. Traffic still slows through Lorraine, 640 heading westbound. Metropolitan West, just a little busy through Saint-Michel. And then at the Laurentian Auto Route eastbound side, clearing out after an earlier stall after Stinson. Northbound to Cary, moving well. Heading to the South Shore, though, Champlain Bridge already backing up at Atwater on 15 South as folks avoid the Mercier Bridge, which was backing up from St. Patrick. We're seeing delays to the South Shore because of roadwork at the Mercier, one lane each way till August 3rd. Inbound Mercier slows on the up-ramps. It's the Mazda event, 90 days with no monthly payments and a finance rate of 0.99%. Hurry into your Mazda retailer today. Traffic and transit every 15 minutes on CJAD 800. Your next report at 11:45.
18: Your Dormez-vous Weather Center forecast. A mix of sun and cloud today with a bit of a breeze. High of 27, clear and 19 overnight. Sunny tomorrow, a mix of sun and cloud on Sunday with highs of 29 both days. Right now, it's mostly sunny and 23 in downtown Montreal. Your next CTV News update at noon.
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5: Trudy sitting in, bringing word now about an outfit here in Montreal that specializes in education and that has gone into some very disadvantaged parts of the world, including into places that have been really torn apart by war, conflict, so on. I welcome to CJAD Max Bree, founder of Capio. Max, good morning.
3: Hi, Trudy. Thank you so much for having me.
5: Tell us about Capio. How long has it been in existence and what is its goal?
3: Yeah, so Capio has been around for a little bit less than a year. We're a Montreal-based social enterprise. And really, Capio is a personalized learning platform built for some of the most underserved communities in the world. We take whatever an institution already has, curriculum, textbooks, or training, and our platform turns it into complete interactive learning for students, teachers, and administrators in more than 100 different languages and rare dialects. And oftentimes, the communities that we work with lack, you know, infrastructure, so we provide computers, internet, reliable power, whatever they need to get online and learning.
5: Tell us about this most recent project that took you to Sierra Leone.
3: Yeah, Sierra Leone was an amazing experience. We traveled to McKinney, Sierra Leone to provide a laptop, Starlink, and our learning platform, Capio, to over 300 students while we were there. So it was a great experience. We worked with Heritage Academy. But once we arrived, you know, we realized that so many of the students that we were working with had never even used a laptop before. So, you know, we spent a little bit of time teaching them the basics of the technology, getting teachers and administrators set up. And by the time we were on our second day of the deployment, other schools in the area had heard about it. And so the school created a sort of schedule where other schools could come in, use the laptops and resources that we're providing, and it ended up being a resource for over 600 students in the area.
5: And how were you able to afford this? What is your model of functioning? Where does your money come from?
3: Yeah, of course. So Capio is a social enterprise. We work with a charity in Canada called Global Impact. So we're able to work with family offices, individual donors, impact investors, and then also companies. Unlike traditional charitable models where you're normally giving to a general fund and your money gets dispersed, what happens with Capio is that we work with these groups to identify a specific school and region, and we direct your funds to that specific cause. So it's very traceable, and it ensures that if you want to really impact a specific, you know, demographic or part of the world, you can do it really efficiently and trace the entire process.
5: Where else have you been besides Sierra Leone?
3: Yeah, so Sierra Leone was the first trip that I actually went on to do one of our hardware deployments, but we're actively serving communities in places like Burundi, where we're doing medical training, helping frontline workers, doctors, and nurses. We're doing some work in Haiti with orphanages and some schools. We have programs in Malawi. We have some in Zimbabwe. Right now, we're trying to reach the over 20 countries that we have on our wait list, and we're looking for more Montreal Canadian businesses to help us out to reach these students and also adults that are looking to get their education back on track and get back into the workforce.
5: Max, what was the spark for you to set up Capio? What got you interested in the power of education?
3: Yeah, so I think when you look at society and a lot of the problems that we have, just as a world, really, a lot of them, you know, come down to education and what are people learning and what resources do they have access to? When we first started our project, we realized that so much of this sort of industry is tied up in red tape, a lot of bureaucracy, and things move rather slowly. So we said, what if we take a, you know, a fast-moving sort of startup mindset and apply it to this world, which, as I just said, has oftentimes taken a lot of time to make much meaningful progress. So started Capio with a high school friend of mine, Ted, who's a computer scientist from Duke University, and we really just thought, you know what, let's bring our attitude to this problem and see how much of an impact we can have with this mentality.
5: What's your background? What training did you have before you started up the company?
3: Yeah, so the big thing with Capio, something we're really proud of, is we don't try to pretend that we are educators or anything along those lines. My background, I was lucky enough when I was 16, I was born and raised in Montreal. I earned a scholarship to go play lacrosse in the U.S. I then went on to play at Division I level in the United States as well. And then when I came back, I started working with my high school friend Ted on this project. But the big thing was, we said, instead of trying to act like we're these, you know, pedagogical experts or anything like that, instead, let's build a platform that revolves around the material and the sort of knowledge that already exists. So with Capio, we partnered with researchers from the University of Montreal and some other pedagogical experts to design the platform. But really, at its core, we're not there to tell you what you should be learning, how you should be learning, and how often you should be. Those standards, for the majority, you know, for the majority of cases that we work in, already exist. So our goal was really just to create a platform and a sort of system that supports local regions and all these different initiatives, you know, with a limited amount of funding and a smaller team.
5: Why do you feel that it's important for kids in these developing nations to get experience with using a computer?
3: Yeah, so I think the reality with technology and kind of where the world is headed today, if a child is able to get some sort of technical knowledge, or they're able to get online and at least understand, you know, what this computer is, there's a whole world of opportunity for them. Right now, you know, a lot of the areas that we operate in, the jobs that exist are government jobs or large, large businesses that have predominantly, you know, really kind of been the leaders in those areas. So there's very limited job opportunity. Our goal is to, you know, create jobs for these workers and for these people, and bring in companies that are looking for help and are often not able to find it. So we're hoping to get kids online learning. We're hoping to get adults, not only in these regions, we're also doing work in Montreal with the YMCA. You know, when you look at newcomers that arrive in Montreal, oftentimes, you know, they're struggling to learn French. They're struggling to get a job. They're struggling to find, you know, where is my next living situation? You know, what's my next living situation going to look like? So we're doing work here in Montreal as well to get newcomers, the children and adults on laptops learning French while also gaining the basic terminology that they need to get jobs. Not only, you know, the traditional ones that we see newcomers get, but also trades and other sort of industries that are in high demand. And we currently just don't have the population to fill those roles.
5: Tell us about the link with the Rousseau family here in Montreal.
3: Yeah, so the Rousseau family, they're an amazing family. They are, you know, primarily academics. Dr. Rousseau is a professor over at École Polytechnique, and they've been instrumental to what we've done. You know, Mr. Rousseau, his father is a MIT computer scientist, and they've been really instrumental in not only helping us, you know, deploy capital, but also on the guidance side of, you know, education and what does real impact look like versus just marketing stats and so on. So, just beyond, you know, funding and everything, they've been a huge help into, you know, guiding us, but also ensuring that we're creating a sustainable model that's also scalable all around the world.
5: Max, talk to us about, you know, scaling. When you dream big for Capio, what are you dreaming?
3: Yeah. Yeah, so my dream is that right now there's over 240 million kids in the world that actually have no access to education. So no school, no resources, nothing. There's, you know, 40% of kids in sub-Saharan Africa are learning in languages that they don't currently speak at home. So my goal right now is, number one, we want to make sure that these 240 million kids have a place to go. It's instrumental to, you know, our world, but also to a lot of the things that we see here at home. We need to fix a lot of these regions that people are coming from in order to, you know, create a sustainable system. But my goal, more than anything, you know, when we started this, is just to be a helpful resource to people. Some days that's thousands, some days it's just a couple. We just want to be something that's out there that so that kids that, you know, we meet with are inspired and recognize that they can do amazing things, even if they're from places that traditionally have not been able to provide those opportunities.
5: Max, where can people find out more about what Capio does?
3: Yes, if you'd like to work with us or learn more about us, you can go to our website, capio, capyo.org. And you can message me directly, max@capio.org, and that's the best way to get in contact with us. Thank you.
5: Thank you for the interview, Max.
3: Of course, Trudy. Thank you so much. I hope you have a great rest of your day.
5: You too.
3: All the best.
5: 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On some weekends until August, road work is planned on the Honoré Mercier Bridge. 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Debbie Marcello set the CJAD 800 Traffic Center.
4: Well, we have a busy drive right now heading up to the Laurentians. On the 15 northbound, it slows from Dagenais up to an accident at the 640. On the southbound side, it just slows from Henry Bourassa to board the Metropolitan. Lighter than usual on the Metropolitan, just slowing on the eastbound side through the DeCary Circle. Northbound DeCary is heavy from Queen Mary. Out to the South Shore, we have a lot of congestion with roadwork at the Mercier Bridge down to one lane each way till August 3rd. It backs up from St. Patrick heading to the South Shore. Champlain Bridge is from De La Vérendrye on 15 South. La Fontaine Tunnel, we have road work there. You're down to one lane at all times. 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
5: Well, it is kind of overcast out there now, but the forecast is telling us that we should be expecting some sunny breaks, maybe, later in the day. They updated the forecast a few minutes ago. We are expecting a high of 27 degrees, the humidex at 32. Right now we're at 23 degrees, the humidex at 25. And look who's joining me in studio. Why, it's Joanne Vrakas teeing up the weekend.
17: How are you? You're good. Yeah.
5: I'm okay. My foot just hit the lowering mechanism on my chair.
17: I was going to say that I know that you're a petite woman, but you have now completely disappeared behind the monitors. I can only see your glasses, by the way, and your forehead.
5: I hit that.
17: How about
5: lever?
17: I lean over creepily towards you? You're okay. I wanted to say before we talk about this weekend's show, public service announcement, even though there's going to be some cloud coverage. I did the silly thing. I made some poor life choices. I was at the lake house this weekend and it was overcast.
5: Oh.
17: And I said to myself, let me grab my little book, put on a little bathing suit and head over to the dock. Forgot the sunscreen. And I said to myself, it's okay. It's so cloudy. I am tomato red.
5: Oh.
17: I'm showing you my chest.
5: Yeah.
17: There's all going on, by the way.
5: You're flashing me in the studio.
17: You're shrinking. I'm flashing. But yeah, slather on the sunscreen because, there were poor life choices I made. And so that is my public service announcement.
5: I get
17: slather
5: it.
17: The sunscreen. And I'm Mediterranean. I'm not supposed to go red. I'm supposed to go golden.
5: Oh.
17: Yeah. This is bad.
5: I will make a personal confession about this because I'm very sun shy. We had a case of skin cancer in our family.
17: Oh,
5: my brother when he was in his 40s. So
17: 40s?
5: Yes, his 40s. And it was not an easy treatment. He's fine now. He's fine. You know, it's 25 years later. He's fine. But I think, you know, if you've got a genetic predisposition or whatever, if you've got it in the family. So I'm so careful. And I had burning sunburn in childbirth, like blistering sunburns in childhood, which tees me up for skin cancer. So now I'm very vigilant about the sunscreen and the slathering myself, cover up, hat, all that kind of stuff. When we went on our cruise last month on our vacation, I took a look at my legs as I was packing.
17: How white.
5: And going, these are Canadian legs. These are going to, I'll be walking the decks and people will be looking at, she's from Canada.
17: It's that time, it's that first time of the year, right? When summer is like around the corner where you say, oh, let me pull out the legs and it's blinding.
5: And,
17: jarring.
5: It's like, as Kev said, it is like the pallid underbelly of a dead fish.
17: He's so romantic.
5: I know.
17: Isn't he?
5: Yeah.
17: He's very romantic.
5: He's so funny though. I forgive him. So, for the first time ever, I used, fake tan.
17: Oh.
5: You know that?
17: You prepared yourself. Okay.
5: I did, you know, and you have to exfoliate.
17: Did you get it all over your hands?
5: No, because what you did, my daughter canceled me because, you know, you always go to the young women for the advice about the cosmetics and stuff like that. She said, buy the mitts. Spring for the $8 mitt.
17: Oh, that's smart.
5: So it's a kind of like a velour-like surface on this mitt.
17: Yeah.
5: And then my $11 bottle of something glow by Jergens, you know, that I found. And I was really happy with the results.
17: Can I tell you that this is a really spicy conversation? I flashed you and now we're talking about your shiny legs.
5: Yes, that's right. But they're no longer blindingly white. They're very, very light golden.
17: Listen, any kind of golden is a good golden, I say.
5: So I'm converted to this home applied because it's not like the old stuff that used to turn your palms yellow.
17: And then it would like sweat
5: orange.
17: Off in the rain.
5: Yeah.
17: But it is so important what you said though, because we did talk about it on my show a couple weeks ago with Dr. Labos, that early sunburns, by the way, in children.
5: Tee you up
17: for huge skin problems and potentially skin cancer. That's why I'm always running after my boys. Like, I put the protective shirts on them even.
5: Yeah. Because UV tops, we wear those too. And one of the key things too is my dermatologist said, because you had those blistering bad sunburns in childhood, re-injuring the skin now is not good.
17: No.
5: So do not re-injure your skin. So that's another reason why you got to be vigilant as an adult.
17: It was such a crazy time. We were using tanning oil. As
5: oh, yeah. Baby and lotion. Baby oil.
17: And then the other thing, like, remember Noxzema? Noxzema was like a cure for everything.
5: True.
17: Everyone had that white nose and like it would burn your skin even more when you applied it. It was a fever dream. The old days, and our parents didn't know.
5: And those reflectors we'd sit out with, you know. And if you didn't have them, you just used two tin pans.
17: I didn't know about the tin pans. Reek of desperation. Yeah,
5: that was my low rent, you know. And every time burned, my nose would peel.
17: Yeah. Oh, this is no good. And you're crazy. Very fair skinned, so you cannot. You know, no. You need the floppy hats.
5: So what's coming up on, now that we've got that out of the way?
17: Now that we got the fun stuff out of the way. No, it's going to be a fun weekend. I was just telling you, you know, the Weekends with Joanne Brakes has a little something for everyone. So we're going all over the place. We're speaking to a team of doctors in Sherbrooke that is one step closer to curing brain cancer.
5: Ooh.
17: They have a gel that they're putting in for now, animals, and they're trying to take a step forward. It's cured glioblastoma in animals, so it's very promising. They're looking for that next step, the next funding. That's in the University of Sherbrooke. It's also seafood season. You see how there's nothing? It's all over the place, but it's so much
5: fun. It's a smorgasbord of topics.
17: It's a buffet. But, you know, people want to do the lobster roll, but lobster's expensive in this economy. Chef V's going to be joining us with like seafood cheats for the summer. Still delicious. Our child psychologist will be discussing screens. We've used to blame teen anxiety on screens. You know, all the problems our teens have. Turns out new studies show that it's something that parents were doing something wrong as well. Ooh. More parental blame.
5: More guilt.
17: Dr. Labus will be joining us to discuss stress, what it actually does to your brain and your body and how it makes its way to your heart. And then a whole bunch of fun stuff.
5: Sounds fabulous. That's all coming up. Do not miss it with Joanne Brakes, Weekends with Joanne Brakes on CJAD 800. I will be back in a sec.
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5: I would like to extend my thank yous to technical producer Jimmy G in Master Control today. Thank you very much, Jimmy. He keeps us all on the straight and narrow all the way through the show. Thanks, Jimmy. Maxim Kedot, content producer. He really pulled off a miracle. He pulled off two miracles today, actually. He got us the report just half an hour before the opening, the inauguration of the Gordie Howe Bridge. He arranged for that CTV reporter to join us from the scene. That was good. And he also got that statement from Youth Protection on the Batshaw story that the Gazette has been covering. So, Maxim, you're fabulous. Thanks very much. Please, folks, hope you have a fabulous weekend. Enjoy.
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4: Good afternoon. It's 12 o'clock. I'm Tom Whalen for Jason Mayoff with your CTV News Update. 23 degrees, mostly sunny in downtown Montreal. We'll have your weather details for you in just a few minutes. Here's what's making news right now. Trial for a local man accused of murder continues in a New York State courtroom. Quebec's obstetricians and gynecologists filing a legal challenge over a pay gap. And WestJet offering a deal to customers. With the latest now from the CJAD 800 Traffic Center, here is Debbie Marcellos.
6: Well, we have an accident on Laurentian Auto Route North at the 640, and that's why traffic backs up from Dagenais heading up into the Laurentians. Southbound side of the 15 just slows in Montreal from Henri Bourassa to the Metropolitan. Northbound to Carey, busy from Queen Mary, and 15 south to the Champlain Bridge, backing up before De La Vérendrye now. Mercier Bridge, one lane each way until August 3rd, and so it is backed up from St. Patrick on the 138 to the South Shore, inbound 138 from the 207. Want a safe SUV that's been recognized by the IIHS? Check out the great offers on the Mazda CX-70 and CX-90 hybrids during the Mazda Find Out event. Traffic and transit every 15 minutes on CJAD 800. Your next report at 12:15.
4: In the news, the trial of a local man who stands accused of killing his 9-year-old daughter is continuing today in an upstate New York courtroom. Luciano Fratellin is charged with second-degree murder and concealment of a human corpse in the death of his daughter, 9-year-old Melina. The jury heard testimony from local law enforcement who detailed their response to Fratellin's initial 911 call in which he alleged that his daughter had been kidnapped. An officer said data from Fratellin's phone contradicted his story, which led to the discovery of the child's body in a marsh in Ticonderoga, New York. The girl's mother also expected to testify in the trial. Quebec's obstetricians and gynecologists have filed a legal challenge against the Medical Specialists Federation over what they call persistent gender-related pay gap. The association representing the province's obstetricians and gynecologists filed the review at a Quebec Superior Court. Although compensation has increased for medical specialists, the association notes that specialties with a majority of female members continue to be paid less than those with a male majority. WestJet is offering customers set to fly ahead of a possible strike by the airline's flight attendants this summer

0: to their bookings without fees.
1: The Canadian airline says the flexible travel policy applies to those planning to travel between July 30th and August 4th. WestJet flight attendants could go on strike as soon as August 2nd if they're unable to reach a new deal. The airline says talks with the union continue to progress and it's optimistic that it can reach an agreement. But it says it's committed to giving customers certainty, so it's offering them the flexibility to make travel decisions that best meet their needs. Brenda Molina Navidad, The Canadian Press.
0: 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Sunny tomorrow, a mix of sun and cloud on Sunday with highs of 29 both days. Right now, it's mostly cloudy and mostly sunny and 23 degrees downtown. 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
10: Hello, everybody. Tim Power sitting in for Graham today. Great to be with you. Hope you're buckled up in the car or sitting next to the radio at home or wherever you might be, because we've got a great show for you today before we get into the weekend, starting with the Friday Five.
2: The Friday Five.
10: And, of course, no surprise this week because it has dominated the news. We're starting with new tariffs replacing old tariffs. It was a busy week on the tariff file. Yesterday afternoon, the United States announced a new round of tariffs on dozens of countries. These are to replace tariffs that Trump had imposed under a time-limited legal authority after the U.S. Supreme Court struck down his original global tariffs. For Canada, it means 10% duties on most goods, but with an exemption for products covered under CUSMA. The justification for this now new round of tariffs is under Section 301 of the U.S. Trade Act, which deals with unfair trading practices. Specifically, the U.S. is accusing countries, including Canada, of not doing enough to prevent forced labor in supply chains. Here's how U.S. Trade Representative Jameson Greer explained it in an interview with CNN.
11: Even if you're a country that probably doesn't have forced labor yourself, if you're allowing the import of goods made with forced labor, that makes it harder for my goods to compete because we're following labor rules in the U.S. We have labor unions. We have protections for our workers. And so we're trying to get every country to have the same kinds of protections we do to make sure that trade and forced labor isn't occurring so that our workers, our exporters, our companies don't have to compete against that on an unlevel playing field.
10: In a statement to CTV News, Canada-U.S. Trade Minister Dominic LeBlanc said, Canada shares the United States' objective of ensuring goods produced with forced labor do not enter our supply chains. LeBlanc also highlighted that the Carney government tabled legislation in the House of Commons last month with aims to strengthen protections. That's story number one. Story number two, premiers and the prime minister preach unity in Charlottetown. Prime Minister Mark Carney says everything is on the table to respond to the new threat of 50% U.S. tariffs by August 19th. Carney and Canada's premiers met in Charlottetown yesterday to talk trade strategy. Coming out of that meeting, all the leaders say they are united in a Team Canada tariff response, despite some disagreement around whether Canada should retaliate by restricting energy exports. Carney did not make any announcements about a specific response to the 50% tariff threat, but insisted all options are on the table.
12: Yes, we are intensifying our negotiations with the United States in pursuit of a comprehensive agreement that addresses all

0: related sectors. In all circumstances, irrespective of the outcome of those negotiations, Canada will do whatever it takes to build our strength at home and to support Canadian families, workers, our farmers, our businesses.
1: Another story we're watching is housing, are the housing markets, and there's been a housing market update. New data from Statistics Canada released this morning shows housing prices in Canada are continuing to fall, but not as quickly as they did last month. This comes on the heels of a report from the CMHC that shows Canada is far from reaching its housing construction targets. Following this for us is CTV National News correspondent Kamal Karamali. Kamal, what does the Statistics Canada data tell us?
2: Yeah, so in a nutshell, you hit it on the nail on the head there, Tim, with the drop sort of not being as steep for the month of June as we did see earlier in the year. So the new housing price index numbers for June released this morning showing that continued drop in how much developers are charging for newly built homes. June showing a drop across the country of 0.1%. But you compare that to May of this year, and it was a slightly less steep decline compared to May that saw a 0.3% drop. The overall trend this past year has shown a steady decline in what builders are charging to develop new homes, down nearly 3% compared to this time last year, so comparing June versus June of 2025. The snapshot across the country kind of shows that decline leveling out, although some builders are continuing to drop prices, others are feeling confident enough to start charging more. So BC, one of the provinces that is continuing to see one of the biggest drops in housing development prices at 0.4%. Quebec saw a decline of 0.1%. But what's interesting is Manitoba, Alberta, Ontario, all seeing increases in what developers are and builders are now charging for newly built homes. So they're feeling more confident in being able to charge more for these developments and are saying that, look, things are starting to level out a little bit. But, you know, affordability is still a big issue across the country, Tim. That's why a lot of buyers are still a little bit gun-shy in pulling the trigger on some of these homes. Many Canadians also waiting for those mortgage rates to drop. We know that they've been really volatile, right, and not really dropping to a level that buyers may feel comfortable pulling the trigger on some of the purchases. So still a lot of reasons why buyers are a little, once again, gun-shy, and that means developers are and builders are generally charging less than they were a year ago. They have less pricing power. They may be offering discounts or incentives instead of raising sticker prices. So, yeah, long story short, prices for newly developed homes still declining, but not as much as they were earlier in the year or even a year ago.
1: And this is complemented with the CMHC report, which shows that we still have inventory issues in this country. Correct, Kamal?
2: Yeah, that's absolutely right. And that is really going to play a role in, you know, how developers price a lot of their newly built homes. We know that builders still have more inventory than they can really get rid of right now. So that's why they're dropping some of the prices, but still not enough to really feed the population. So it's a really interesting contrast, and they aren't seeing enough demand to really build homes at the same rate, according to the latest numbers here. So it's a really interesting contrast that we're seeing here. Where this goes, economists caution that it may be too soon to call it a turnaround, but there are signs that the market may be starting to stabilize here.
1: All right. Well, that could be very good news, but we will continue to cover it. Kamal, appreciate the time. Thank you today.
2: Anytime. Have a great Friday. See you, Tim.
1: All right. Take care. That was Kamal Karamali, CTV News national correspondent. So we'll keep watching that housing story. It continues to be a big one. As is our next, the Gordie Howe Bridge. It opens on Monday, finally opening. There is a ceremony happening now on the Canadian side of the bridge with Canadian officials. There was a plan to have a joint opening ceremony with the Americans today, but it was canceled after Trump's new tariff threat. Ontario Premier Doug Ford and Windsor Mayor Drew Dilkins are there today. Prime Minister Carney is not. The bridge opening has been marred with politics and controversy after the president blocked its scheduled opening last month. That forced Canada to cut a side deal to share half of the net toll revenue with the U.S. for 15 years before Canada recoups the cost of constructing the bridge, which we paid for. Prime Minister Carney faced criticism for comments he made in a CTV interview 2 weeks ago where he said the new deal would see Canada share revenue after debt servicing costs, which isn't the case. Yesterday, Carney addressed the confusion. He says he was referring to the original bridge deal, not the side deal, and that he could have done a better job of explaining himself.
3: There is an agreement in principle, which was published earlier this week, between Canada and the United States. And under that agreement, there is a sharing of net revenues after operating expenses, various other expenses, not including debt repayment. That's, I should have been clear, that's referred to in the Michigan agreement with respect to tolls. And, yeah, could I have explained it better on a Sunday morning at Stampede? Yeah, with a cowboy hat on? Yes, I could have explained it better.
1: That was Prime Minister Carney explaining his explanation. And the fifth story we're looking at, a big one too, the 50th anniversary of the 1976 Montreal Olympics. Canadian Olympic hero Greg Joy is going to join us later in the show to relive that experience. All of this coming up on the Graham Richardson Show. You're going to want to stand by for it all.
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5: Well, good afternoon, Debbie Marcellus with you. For the ride, it is a difficult one heading into the South Shore. Mercier Bridge backing up from St. Patrick on the 138 because you're down to one lane each way on the Mercier until August 3rd. Inbound Mercier slows on the 138 from the 207. The Champlain Bridge backing up from Atwater at De La Vérendrye now, 15 South, and northbound to Carrie just slows at Royal Mount. There's no shortcut for saving time, but saving money is simple. 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
0: Yes, we are intensifying our negotiations with the United States in pursuit of a comprehensive agreement that addresses all tariff-related sectors. In all circumstances, irrespective of the outcome of those negotiations, Canada will do whatever it takes to build our strength at home and to support Canadian families, workers, our farmers, our businesses.
1: That was Prime Minister Mark Carney. I am Tim Powers sitting in for Graham Richardson. Now it's time for the big conversation.
24: The big conversation.
1: I do like that that stinger. I hope my guest does too. I'm delighted to have Diamond Eisinger. Diamond is a former special advisor in Canada-U.S. relations to the Trudeau government. And Diamond, if you can't laugh these days, what can you do, right? Although Trump may tariff that like he's tariffing hockey sticks. Great to have you. Where to start? What is different from the time you were with Prime Minister Trudeau and with and dealing with President Trump and now in terms of approach? What is there anything that is obvious to you in terms of approach differences that may put make it more difficult for Prime Minister Carney?
26: Well, everything and nothing simultaneously, which is probably the reality of all things in our world right now. We have, I would say, on both sides of the approach, so Canada to the United States and the United States to Canada, but maybe to start with Trump's approach vis-a-vis us, we have seen in Trump 2, the second administration, a emboldened president who has more knowledge of the tools at his disposal, at times fewer advisors who are willing to perhaps push back or temper some of his ambitions on some of these more unconventional strategies with partners around the world. So that part has changed, although fundamentally he is the same president. What's changed on the reverse end of Canada to the United States is, of course, the obvious. We have a new prime minister, although also a liberal one, Mark Carney. Mm-hmm. We have, in this last year plus, a broad strategy of non-retaliation, of wanting to be able to come to the table and have constructive adult conversations. But the reality is just that that ambition is not met with the same energy on the part of the U.S. So no matter how strategic and thoughtful and prepared and adult Canada is interested in being, we don't have a willing partner willing to sit at the table with us and do that while still imposing these additional threats or actions opposite us, eventually something may need to shift.
1: And the shift may come from, if it does come from, doing, as the Prime Minister said, whatever it takes to build our strength at home. But do you think that will exist? And what might that look like?
26: This week is probably premature for the Prime Minister to have immediately said, here is the exact plan. Realistically, there are so many mechanisms that need to be explored, a lot of logistical and procedural steps within Canada for any of the avenues that we might pursue, ranging from that civil, constructive conversation with the U.S. if they're willing to play ball, all the way to a range of retaliatory tariff options. So I think it makes sense that the Prime Minister was clear that nothing is off the table, that he is willing to explore all options, as I expect government will do in the days and weeks ahead. But to do so, they need additional info from industry. They need to speak to affected businesses and leaders across the country. They need to have more conversations with premiers, because this year's or this week's first minister's meetings were, a broad conversation, but with a lot of scrutiny on them, perhaps some one-on-one, more focused conversations, and then devise a strategy from there while in tandem likely maintaining these conversations with the U.S. So trying to have conversations on one track while also having prepared alternatives available should we get to or around August 19th, and the U.S. is proceeding as they stated.
1: How much is Canadian public opinion influencing the choices that the Prime Minister is weighing up? Because you will well know, that was true with Prime Minister Trudeau, there's not a lot of a love or like for Donald Trump in the most of the country. What seems to be different, though, now, too, because you didn't have to deal with it, thankfully, to the same degree, there seems to be a desire just to hit back hard on the United States, but more particularly the president. So how would the Carney PMO, how would the Prime Minister go about weighing that with the economic reality, say, of perhaps managing energy exports, limiting energy exports?
26: Yeah, we're in an interesting position, of course, and the Government of Canada is having to look at what the general Canadian public is feeling. Obviously, both, let's be real, from a political or electoral perspective, but also just what's broadly acceptable. There are a lot of very smart people across Canada, whether they're involved in policymaking or everyday Canadians, who are saying this doesn't make sense. Why are we continuing to wish to work with these folks that take us for granted, that are willing to apply additional, tariffs or exact more concessions from us? Realistically, though, the U.S. is and will likely remain a very significant partner of Canada. The nature of our trade, the amount of our goods that flow across the border to the U.S. But there has been also that significant work going on, really actually since even before Prime Minister Carney, under the final tenure of Prime Minister Trudeau, to figure out things like dismantling internal trade barriers, doing more business amongst ourselves, to control those things that we can control, in Prime Minister Carney's words. So between all that, I think it will be challenging, especially when, for example, one of the U.S.'s main concerns, at least one that they've highlighted, is the fact that provinces refuse to stock American booze on provincial liquor board shelves. But the general Canadian public, I think, is very content to continue not drinking Kentucky bourbon while this goes on. And so even if we do get to a resolution, even if in an imagined future scenario we have provinces that are actually, for whatever reason, willing to put booze back on the shelf, will Canadian consumers still be willing to purchase those? Will Canadian tourists still have the same travel patterns into the U.S.? It's not just a policy mechanism of an on-off switch. It's also the broad willingness and opinion of our whole country at this stage.
1: Diamond, some of the narrative around what we ought to do is focused on the midterm elections in November. Of course, the president is threatening that these new tariffs would come in place by August 19th. That means it'd be about 2 months, probably until, a little under 2 months, until Americans voted in November. How wise would it be, or how risky is it, to push back hard between now and November if these tariffs were to come forward and have that used by Donald Trump to his advantage?
26: Well, the U.S.'s own actions of imposing these proposed tariffs against Canada will have their own negative effect. The negative effect still remains to be measured, but on Americans themselves. Their cost of living, their cost of goods is going to significantly increase. If there's a 50% tariff on a bunch of things from Canada, which is many U.S. states, top trading partner, top sender of things that people in that state use. So that's issue number one. But issue number two is if we impose a broad strategy of retaliation, which has been explored in the past. It was something done especially effectively back in 2018 when the Trudeau government had a long list of targeted products, some that at their face seemed a little bit strange. It was like, why are we possibly targeting X item? And it was because, as was later defined, these were products that were being produced or manufactured or harvested in certain politically sensitive U.S. congressional districts, other. And so those folks were feeling the heat locally and then speaking up to their decision makers, who were speaking up to President Trump. And eventually that resulted in the lifting of the then steel and aluminum tariff back in 2018. So clearly that approach has worked. Clearly something like right now, the liquor removal from some provincial shelves, that's worked because it's gotten the attention of the president to the extent that he is invoking this as a major concern because of the economic impact being felt. So it may be quite strategic. To your point on the possible risk or political risk, I would say, I think Canada needs to proceed regardless without concern of what that means domestically in the United States for the president at this stage.
1: All right. We have to leave it there. Great chatting with you. Thank you for your time today. Diamond Eisinger is a former special advisor on Canada-U.S. relations to the Trudeau government. When we come back, we're going to talk to Tony Wakem, Premier of Newfoundland and Labrador, about this issue and about the First Minister's meeting that happened yesterday in Charlottetown. Back momentarily.
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3: Good afternoon. It's 12:30. I'm Tom Whelan for Jason Mayoff with a CTV News update. A Canada-only celebration taking place at this hour to mark the opening of the Gordie Howe Bridge between Windsor and Detroit. The feds called off a joint event with the U.S. in light of President Donald Trump's latest tariff threats. And speaking of tariffs, the U.S. says it's going to hit Canada and dozens of other countries with double-digit tariffs because they're not doing enough to fight forced labor. U.S. Trade Representative Jamieson Greer announcing the new duties yesterday, just hours before a different stopgap tariff authority was set to expire. And Quebec's obstetricians and gynecologists have launched a legal challenge against the Medical Specialists Federation. Obstetrics and gynecology, a largely female-dominated specialty. They say that they are paid less than specialties made up of mostly male doctors. For more news, including why the Habs coach, Martin St-Louis, was hobnobbing with Jerry Seinfeld, go to ctvnewsmontreal.ca. With the latest from the CJAD 800 Traffic Center, here is Debbie Marcellos.
4: Well, Tom, we're seeing a busy drive on Highway 20 westbound. An incident just before Ville-Saint-Pierre. Traffic backs up from Angrignon eastbound side of the 20, slowing before First Avenue and a Mercier Bridge down to one lane each way till August 3rd. It backs up from Ville-Saint-Pierre now inbound from the 207 on the 138. Champlain Bridge is from De La Vérendrye on 15 south to the South Shore. Northbound DeCary slows at Queen Mary. It's heavy on the eastbound 40 through the DeCary Circle. Drive legendary Quattro. 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Traffic and transit every 15 minutes on CJAD 800. 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
3: Your Dormez-vous Weather Center forecast, a mix of sun and cloud today with a bit of a breeze and a high of 27, clear and 19 overnight. Sunny tomorrow, a mix of sun and cloud on Sunday with highs of 29 both days. Right now, it's mostly sunny, 24 degrees in downtown Montreal. Your next CTV News update at 1 o'clock.
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1: Tim Power sitting in for Graham Richardson. Of course, the First Minister's meeting, the Council of Federations meeting has now concluded or have concluded in Charlottetown. Premiers, if they haven't already, are returning to their various provinces. Earlier today, on his way back to Newfoundland and Labrador, I was able to speak with Premier Tony Wakeham of Newfoundland and Labrador. Here's our conversation. Premier Wakeham, great to have you with us today. You just went to your first in-person Council of the Federations meeting, the summer one, and first Minister's meeting in person in Prince Edward Island. The agenda for the meeting had originally been about a lot of normal interprovincial issues, and then Donald Trump intervened. Tell us, from your perspective and the perspective of fellow premiers, how much of the meeting ended up focusing on what Canada needs to do in response to the Trump tariff threats?
31: Well, clearly, as premiers, we certainly talked about that in our meeting, but it didn't dominate all of the discussion because we did have a call that day with the prime minister. And then, of course, yesterday we had an additional meeting with him as well. But the concern, there's a lot of provinces across our country that are seeing significant impacts of the U.S. tariffs. Newfoundland and Labrador has been fortunate so far. The Chinese tariffs are the ones that are causing us the most grief right now in our fishery issues. But there's a lot of discussion about uncertainty as well. And as you know, when you have provinces like Ontario, Quebec, Saskatchewan, BC, even New Brunswick that are having significant impacts on their industries because of these significant tariff issues. And you know, I support all of the provinces and the efforts they're making and the challenges they're facing, because as I reminded them, it wasn't that long ago, back in the 90s, when Newfoundland and Labrador's cod fishery collapsed and we saw 20,000 people literally exit our province. So, you know, when you think about per capita wise and the impact that has now on a lot of industries, the auto industries, the forestry industry and others across the country, it's significant.
12: One of the things the premiers talked about, at least publicly, was the need for a comprehensive plan. Prime Minister says there is one being pulled together, that nothing is off the table. You had the opportunity to do a one-on-one meeting with Premier Smith yesterday. She had previously been pretty vocal that oil should not get on the table. Newfoundland and Labrador is an oil-producing province, an energy-producing province. Are you aligned with Premier Smith on that perspective?
31: I think we're all aligned, because one of the challenges we have is how do we make sure that we keep our economy going as a country, but at the same time realizing that, you know, we just can't sit back and ignore all of these tariffs. One of the great things about Newfoundland and Labrador and our oil right now is 67% of it is being exported to other countries. And roughly 33 goes into the U.S., so we're in a little different position that way. Obviously, Alberta relies heavily on the exports into the U.S., or a significant amount of their oil goes into the U.S. But that's exactly what, you know, I'll give the Prime Minister credit, because it's not just about, you know, what are we going to do in reaction to the tariffs in terms of dealing with the U.S., getting a CUSMO renewal agreement in place. But it's almost like there's been a three-pronged approach, because while that's ongoing, the federal government's been out securing new investment, new opportunities, new deals with other countries. And then they're starting to invest in Canada, which is something that we've always talked about, and how we knock down those internal barriers. And so that's happening. And when you think about the opportunities that we have in our province, when we think about some of the big announcements that have already been made in relation to, you know, the oil and the pipelines and everything else. So I think there's tremendous opportunity here.
12: There had been some talk again in the early days of the Trump administration when the first set of tariffs were being levied, and that seems like a decade ago, but it wasn't that long ago, that perhaps the power supply to the U.S. ought to be thought about and the electricity turned off. Now, while Newfoundland and Labrador doesn't directly supply the U.S. with electricity, Quebec does, and of course a lot of that power comes from Churchill Falls. Has that entered the discussion? What's Newfoundland's view on that, Premier Wakeham?
31: Again, it's something that, you know, when we talk about, we look at all the options. In our case, as you said, we do sell on the spot market some of our power into the U.S., but we're not what I would call a consistent supplier in terms of having a contract. Like New Brunswick, for example, sells power into the U.S., but at the same time, I think that when the Prime Minister is looking at all options, we will be part of what Team Canada approach, and we'll wait and see what the outcome is.
12: You got a lot of questions at the First Minister's meetings, you and Premier Frechette from Quebec, about what may be or may not be happening around a new arrangement on Churchill Falls. Premier Frechette seems very bullish that something is coming soon. She, of course, has an election coming in the fall. You've been more cautious. How should we read the slightly different messages from both premiers?
31: Well, I think for me, it's, as I have always said, I'm not confined to any kind of deadline. I have said there are things that we need to get for the province of Newfoundland and Labrador. We did an independent review. They came up with a series of recommendations. We've been using that as the framework for any new agreement, and we continue to do that. And that's, you know, in my case, the negotiating teams are still at the table. Progress is being made, but until we get to a point where I think we've got the value that we're seeking, that the transmission that we're seeking, and the power that we're seeking, because it can't simply be about how much can we get for selling our power. It has to start and talk about how can we use that power to develop our own industry? So that is part of the equation here. And what do we actually need in order to be able to do that? So I am very pleased with how the negotiations are going, but know, I remain optimistic, but I'm not prepared to turn around and say that there's something imminent going to happen until we see where we are with our negotiation teams.
12: It was interesting yesterday, I believe it was, New Brunswick, Prince Edward Island, and Nova Scotia, along with the federal government, announced a new arrangement on the transmission and distribution of electricity. Many people noted the absence of Newfoundland and Labrador from that particular agreement. What can you say about that and why Newfoundland and Labrador may not have been, was not part of that, that announcement?
31: Well, right now we're working on our agreements, you know, the Upper Churchill contract and the opportunities for, improved electricity, more electricity, from our grid up there. We also are looking at the Labrador West transmission, and we're also looking at how we can do, upgrades to the Maritime Link, to be actually able to export even more electricity over that line. So those are the focal things we're focused on right now.
12: Before I let you go, it was only last week, I believe it was, there was a significant aerospace military conference in Marine Surveillance Conference in Newfoundland and Labrador. And your government had previously said, and kicked it up a little bit last week, that Newfoundland and Labrador wants to get into the defense game in a bigger way. Were you able to have a discussion with the Prime Minister about that or talk about that further at the meetings in Charlottetown?
31: We didn't get into the specifics of that particular defense strategy, but we've had further conversations with other ministers about that. We've certainly made our case. And what's interesting, Tim, there's an extreme interest in our what we have to offer, the facilities that we have, our strategic location, and our workforce. And I believe there's a real opportunity for Newfoundland and Labrador here to be part of that defense strategy. And certainly we have everything that Canada needs.
12: And certainly, if you go back in history, anybody who is not from where you and I are from may not know that in 1941, Newfoundland did a significant agreement then as part of the British Empire with the United States. And in your community of Stephenville is one of those bases, old bases, that was there as part of that historic agreement. So geographically, it is a valid point to make. Premier Wakeham, we'll leave it there. Appreciate the time today.
31: Thanks, Tim.
12: That, of course, was Premier Tony Wakeham of Newfoundland and Labrador on his way back from the First Minister's meeting in Charlottetown. When we come back, you're definitely going to want to hang around for this. We have been talking about the 50th anniversary of the Montreal Olympic Games. One of the heroes of those games, one of Canada's first sports heroes, Greg Joy, is going to join us after the break to talk about his memorable high jump in Montreal. Stand by for that.
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4: Good afternoon. I'm Debbie Marcellos. We're looking at a busy drive to the South Shore. Champlain Bridge backing up from De La Vérendrye on 15 South because folks are avoiding the Mercier Bridge. One lane each way in each direction until August 3rd. It's backing up from Ville-Saint-Pierre. Inbound, it slows on the 138 from the 207. On the eastbound 20 in Lachine, it's heavy at 32nd Avenue. Northbound to Cary slows from Sherbrooke. And southbound side looks like an incident at Jean Talon. It backs up on the eastbound Trans-Canada at Côte de Liesse. Met westbound heavy from Christophe Colomb into De Carry. Today at Bomber Pre, open your app, shop, scan, and get 20 times the points or 25 times the points with a PC Financial card. 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
13: I'm Sue Smith, filling in for Aaron Rand. 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
1: Tim Powers sitting in for Graham. And as we did last week, we're going to continue looking back at the Montreal Olympics in 1976. It's the 50th anniversary, and it was a seminal moment in Canadian sports. But one day really stood out. The final full day of competition at Montreal 1976, Canada had yet to win a gold medal. And Greg Joy was the nation's last hope. In the men's high jump final, Joy found himself in the hunt for an Olympic title as driving rain poured down onto the high jump apron. When 20-year-old Joy cleared 2.23 meters, or 7 feet 4 inches, he had beaten world record holder American Dwight Stones, who had no love lost with the Canadian fans. The home crowd of 70,000 went crazy. Let's have a listen. As you heard that enthusiasm from the crowd, they knew that Joy had the silver for sure and still had a chance at gold, which Joy had predicted would be won with a 2.25 meter jump. Joy unfortunately didn't get 2.25 meters and won the silver medal. Still becoming a national hero, it was Canada's first Olympic high jump medal since Duncan McNaughton's gold in Los Angeles in 1932. The moment reverberated with Canadians and was immortalized in CBC's O
12: Canada Nightly signing off, leading Joy to say, every day of my life someone mentions that jump, and I finish second. Greg went on to carry the flag at the closing ceremony, and I am delighted to have him with us today. Greg, my friend, today again, we're talking about it. How are you, and how is it to be in the midst of this 50th anniversary celebration?
3: Hiya, Tim. Remember we were in Montreal a couple of months ago?
12: Yep.
3: And I got sick and tired of hearing my name? Yes.
12: Well, I'm sorry. You got to hear it now, for the next 8 minutes. But and Greg's right. We were together at the Canadian Olympic Committee meetings in Montreal, and Greg was very gracious about sharing and resharing the story of this particular event and the moment that it was. But Greg, take us back then to that day. I'm going to ask for your indulgence one more time. The gold medal is the thing everybody is always looking for from any country. Here you are. You have a real shot at it. You beat Stones. I mean, what was that moment like, knowing that maybe if your Polish friend and fellow competitor Jacek Wesolo hadn't have gotten it, you would have gotten the gold, but it didn't matter. Canadians have loved you ever since.
3: It was an interesting time because when I got the silver, I was so gratified to have captured a medal.
12: Yeah.
3: And then being so close to the gold, it was both thrilling and disappointing at the same time, I guess you could say. You know, to be the best of the rest is not a great title. But I went in there with high hopes. I prepared very, very well. I'd even wet down the high jump fan in El Paso before I left to see, just to make sure I was prepared to jump in the rain. You know, took all the steps possible and got very close. But, you know, the reaction from the Canadian public was just overwhelming and positive, and certainly has lasted my lifetime now.
12: Did you appreciate at the time how big a deal it would become? Because you and I are of a certain generation where in that sign-off, that O Canada sign-off, that was a big deal. And the fact that you were there, you were part of an NFB film, did you ever have a sense at that time, after you cleared the bar at 2.23, that this would be such an iconic Canadian moment? Not just a Greg Joy moment, but a Canadian moment.
3: Not a clue. You know, when I left Montreal, carried the flag and closed the ceremonies, left next morning, I'm getting on the plane and the steward comes up and says, the pilot wants to see you. And I'm thinking, what did I do wrong? And I sat in the cockpit across Canada and it was kind of like, oh, this is different. And then I got back to Vancouver and hitchhiked home because my parents were in Regina. So it was something I never, to this day, can't not conceptualize the impact that people continually tell me it had at that time. Because I was second, and that's my reality. But I know.
12: First in all of our hearts, though. We're first in all of our hearts.
3: I do know that, you know, from the years and years and years of that moment being mentioned and the stories I hear from people. When we were in Montreal, one of the reporters told me when he was 8 years old, he was Greg Joy because he was high jumping onto his parents' bed. You know, you hear these stories and go, wow, it really was one of those moments that just captured the imagination. It's like Paul Henderson's goal, I guess.
12: Yeah.
3: In the Canada-Russia series.
12: And I think I said this to Tricia Smith last week. Love your opinion on it. I mean, the Montreal Olympics were the first time the globe really got to see Canada and all that we had to offer from a sport perspective, but it became so much more than that. Was Montreal like that for you after you had time to let it sink in?
3: I went back quite a bit, but again, I didn't fathom what had happened. It was very difficult to understand. I was living in the States. That was one thing. So I got away from it. And when I come back, it was, you know, interviews and all the things that go along with, you know, having been successful at the Olympics. But it never really sunk in. It took years and years and years mm-hmm. to kind of understand that moment, because I was the actor. I wasn't watching. So
1: yeah.
3: But I'll tell you, when we were in Montreal, my daughter and I went to the That's Olympic right. Stadium. It was the first time we'd been there in years and years and years and years. And last time she was there, I think she was 2, so she wouldn't remember. And they played the jump for her on, you know, on a video screen, and she was in tears because she hadn't seen it. She'd seen it on O Canada, but she hadn't right. seen it with the audio of the silence of the stadium and the eruption of the stadium. And it was interesting to see my own daughter, who knows what's happened her entire life, have a reaction like that. So even yeah. in the family, it's the moment's out of proportion, I guess.
1: And the most lovely thing about your family is you're not necessarily the most accomplished Olympian in your family, because, of course, you're married to the wonderful Sue Holloway, a dual Olympian in winter and summer. I mean, you have such an impressive household. Greg, we got about a minute. What is the next week going to be like? Because we're coming up to the 50th anniversary of the jump.
3: Well, I'm going to Montreal on Thursday next week, and doing a couple events with Nadia Comaneci, which is thrilling. She's such a lovely lady, and we haven't seen each other in a while. And Trish is going to be there, and there's going to be a concert. So it's going to be a fairly large celebration of the history of the anniversary of the Montreal Olympics. So I'm thrilled to be able to be back there and celebrate.
1: Gotta leave it there, my friend. I'm sorry to cut you off. We look forward to that next week. Good to talk to you.
3: Take care, Ben. Tim.
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9: Good afternoon. It's 1 o'clock. I'm Tom Whalen for Jason Mayoff with your CTV News Update. 24 degrees, a few clouds downtown. Your weather details in a few minutes. Here's what's making news right now. A cross-border bridge opening is only being celebrated on the Canadian side. More tariffs announced from the U.S. and Quebec's OBGYNs say they are being treated unfairly. With the latest from the CJAD 800 Traffic Center, here once again is Debbie Marcellos.
4: Well, Tom, we're looking at a busy drive in from the South Shore at the Mercier Bridge. Just one lane available each way at the Mercier till August 3rd. So it is backing up from the 207 on the 138. 132 in a bit better shape. But heading to the South Shore, Mercier backs up from Ville-Saint-Pierre, Champlain Bridge from De La Vérendrye on 15 South, and the La Fontaine Tunnel down to one lane at all times. It's backing up at Yves-Prévost. Northbound to Carrie slows from Queen Mary up to the Metropolitan. Eastbound Trans-Canada at Côte-de-Liesse. Eastbound 20 slows in Lachine at 32nd Avenue. Jumpstart helps kids across Canada access sport and play so more kids can get into the game. Learn more at jumpstart.canadiantire.ca. Traffic and transit every 15 minutes on CJAD 800. 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
9: In the news, the Canadian ceremony for the Gordie Howe International Bridge is currently underway on the Canadian side in Windsor. Speaking at the ceremony, Ontario Premier Doug Ford says the bridge is an incredible symbol of the potential and opportunities that await workers and families on both sides of the Detroit River.
10: When we work together across borders, just look at the relationship we enjoy with our friends on the other side of this bridge in Michigan. And I want to emphasize, I know Canadians love Americans, and I know Americans love Canadians, and that bond will last for another over 200 years.
9: The federal government canceled a joint event with the U.S. in light of President Donald Trump's latest tariff threats. Meanwhile, speaking of tariffs, the U.S. says it's hitting Canada and dozens of other countries with double-digit tariffs because they're not doing enough to fight forced labor. But not everyone is convinced. U.S. Trade Representative Jamison Greer announced the new duties yesterday, just hours before a different stopgap tariff authority was set to expire. Many observers say the rushed trade investigations into forced labor show it's only a pretext allowing President Donald Trump to rebuild his tariff wall around the United States. And Quebec's obstetricians and gynecologists have filed a legal challenge against the Medical Specialists Federation over what they call a persistent gender-related pay gap. The association representing the province's OBGYNs filed the review in Quebec Superior Court. Although compensation has increased for medical specialists, the association notes that some specialties with a majority of female members continue to be paid less than those with a male majority. The association is asking the court to order the Federation to recognize the pay disparity and promptly put an end to it. For

0: 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Right now, it's mostly cloudy and 24 degrees in downtown Montreal. 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
2: 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Frechette said that she wants to see progress in trade talks before lifting the measure.
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0: Really, there's a lot of factors at play when it comes to retail prices for any
1: right.
0: good. But, you know, what data shows about dairy prices is that they are actually more stable than many other food categories and more competitive internationally than people realize. So, for example, over the past number of years, like, let's say if we look at 2025, for example, the inflation rate in, like with dairy was at 2.1%, and the overall food category was at 3.2%. And the other part of it is that Canadian retail prices are actually similar to the average national U.S. retail price. So okay. in 2025, the average retail price for yogurt and cheese and butter were similar or actually lower in Canada than in the U.S. And that is actually without accounting for the production subsidies that, that consumers pay in the U.S., which help to fund, which they really, they fund through their taxes. So in that sense, they not only pay for their dairy products at retail, but they're also helping to pay for that through production subsidies. And of course, in Canada, we don't get those production subsidies.
1: So if the market were to open up, could what would happen to you and to your members? What kind of threat does that represent to those rural communities, to the farms that you have mentioned?
0: Well, yeah, I wouldn't, you know, I mean, I'm not going to speculate on what comes out of this CUSMA agreement. We know that the government, the federal government and the provincial governments do support supply management and are firmly behind dairy. But, you know, when you think of it, Canada is one tenth the size of the U.S. in terms of dairy. And so, you know, which somewhat mirrors the population on both sides of the border. So the state of Wisconsin produces more milk than all of Canada produces. And so, so that is one thing to bear in mind here as well, that, you know, three of the largest producing dairy states in the U.S. Border Canada. So that, okay. So, you know, it would be, at considering, you know, considering how that would result in milk, you know, coming across the border, it would be very difficult. Well, put it this way, it would be very difficult for myself as a dairy farmer to compete against the U.S. Treasury.
1: Yeah, it sounds like based on the way you're describing it, there would be almost a swamping of the market if there were a full opening. And again, these are just hypotheticals. Nobody is suggesting that will happen, but I think it's helpful for the audience to understand what the competition across the border looks like. Is there any opportunity, though, David, if there were a broader market opening for Canadian dairy farmers in the U.S.?
0: Again, as I said earlier, you know, it's difficult to compete against the U.S. Treasury when you're competing against dairy production that receives, you know, subsidies through programs that simply aren't available to us. It certainly is not an even playing field. But our focus has always been on the domestic Canadian market, so we take great pride in being able to produce milk according to, you know, the high national standards that we have in Canada, which are really among the highest standards in the world. And it's produced to the values that Canadians have, you know, expect of their food. So that will continue to be our focus. And of course, we're very proud of being able to do this, for Canadians.
1: I want to ask, is there an argument here? And you're making it to me, though you haven't used the word, but when I hear you speaking, David, I hear you arguing probably very fairly that this is a national food security issue. Is that a fair way to interpret part of what you're saying about supply management?
0: It absolutely contributes to you know, food security and food sovereignty, and we know from past experiences, like when you run into difficulties, and, you know, I think of, you know, a few years ago when we had COVID and we were you know, the government was trying to access supplies, you know, from outside the country, they were suddenly not available or they were very difficult to get. And so with, you know, with having an important, you know, so supply management really becomes an important tool to help achieve food security and food sovereignty. And we know, too, from, you know, that, you know, 9 in 10 Canadians want to have as much control as possible over their own food supply, and which makes a lot of sense. So that's why it is important to continue to produce, you know, milk for the domestic market, to have that kind of security for Canadians.
1: All right. Well, David, appreciate the time. I know the sun always usually shines in Manitoba, so hopefully the rain will abate. You can get back outside. Thank you for making time for us and helping us understand supply management and the importance of it from the perspective of somebody who is a dairy farmer. Thank you, David.
0: Thanks, Tim.
1: All right, when we come back, there's a blood shortage in Canada. We're going to talk about that.
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3: Good afternoon. I'm Debbie Marcellos. We have a tough go to the South Shore with one lane at the Mercier Bridge. It backs up from Ville Saint-Pierre. Inbound Mercier is from the 207 on the 138. Eastbound 20, approaching Ville Saint-Pierre is from 32nd Avenue. Champlain Bridge on the 15th South is from Turcotte. And 25 South for Lafontaine Tunnel. Ongoing roadwork there. One lane to the South Shore at all times. It's backing up at Yves Prévost. And now we have an accident at Souligny. Northbound to Carrie is busy from Queen Mary up to the Metropolitan. Today at Farmer Pre-Owned, open your app, shop, scan, and get 20 times the points or 25 times the points with a PC Financial card. 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
1: Tim Power sitting in for Graham. In case you didn't know, there's an urgent need for blood donation. Canadian Blood Service is calling on eligible people across Canada to book a national donation appointment after the blood supply declined by nearly 20% since the 1st of June. They now have limited days on hand of several blood types, which is not sustainable for patient care. While a seasonal decline is expected during the summer months and factored into planning, appointment bookings have fallen well below typical summer patterns. Donors of all blood types are needed now to help replenish the blood supply and keep pace with hospital demands. To talk about this pressing and important issue, pleased to have Ryan Adams. Ryan is the Director of Development and Recruitment at Canada Blood Services. Ryan, how are we in this place? For those of us who don't understand how the blood supply system works, it is pointed out that it does decline in summer, but down by nearly 20%. That seems like a lot. How did we get here? How does this happen?
24: Tim, thanks so much for having me. Yes, we are at a critical moment for the organization. So Canadian Blood Services, we manage a national infrastructure to support the healthcare system, right? So whether you donate blood in Victoria or Newfoundland or everywhere in between, the blood then gets matched with a patient who needs it at any other part of the country. And so as doing so, that inventory that we manage is quite complex. As you said, summer months are challenging for us, right? It's great weather. People go on vacation. Routines change. So we plan for that. We plan for a bit of a drop in appointments and inventory over the summer. But over the last several weeks since June 1st, the decline has been quite significant. And that's why we're putting out the call to Canadians right now. We need to address that 20% drop.
1: So that drop, as far as you know, is not because there is a new disease or a new medical threats that are emerging, but rather the fact that donors aren't in the same abundance that they once were in the summer, and it's more acute this year, right?
24: Yeah, exactly, Tim. So what we're seeing is hospital need and patient need is remaining pretty consistent. And again, what we plan for, the drop is on the donor side of Canadians all across the country, like walking into one of our donor centers, booking an appointment and giving. And so that's what we're trying to work through right now.
1: I can't remember if it was you I spoke to, Ryan, or somebody else from Blood Services, but you have had some really clever marketing campaigns, particularly marketing campaigns focused on younger people. Are those campaigns also ramping up now, or do you save that more for the fall when more people are engaged? Because I remember seeing a lot of Blood Service ads around sporting events, around big things that have live audiences. How are you hoping to campaign now, and what are you doing from a campaign perspective?
24: Yeah, I'm glad our ads are working and you're seeing them. Yes. So we run different campaigns throughout the year, right? Trying to tie into seasonal moments, what makes sense at the time. So to your point, in the fall, we speak to young people, right? To young Canadians, folks in university in their last year of high school, about the opportunity to get engaged with Canadian Blood Services and make that first donation. In the winter, we run campaigns sort of talking about the winter blues, right? In the sense of pride and community you can feel by donating and getting into that. In the summer, the conversation really is about how important it is 365 days to give blood. And so to give a pretty tangible example for you is we're coming up on August long weekend, right? Folks are leaving town, they're getting out of the city, their routines are changing, but August long weekend is a really challenging time for the hospital network. It's one of those peak moments in terms of emergency care and urgent and trauma care. And so the reality is that that time point in time, hospitals need blood at a quite significant rate. And so we need Canadians to understand that, to understand the importance and time-bound nature of that, and make sure that leading up to August long and then coming out of August long, folks are rolling up their sleeves and joining Canada's Lifeline.
1: Yeah, when you say roll up your sleeves, you really do mean it, because you can't really get blood. One of the things I think is still a challenge, and maybe it's just me. That said, I've had to have three different blood tests in the last 3 weeks. I mean, you've taken so much blood out of me, Ryan, I can probably fill the bank, but it went to a lab, unfortunately. It didn't go to blood services. But there are still people who are hesitant to give blood, who may not like needles, who may not like the idea of, you know, having the blood taken out of them and not feeling great. How do you appeal, particularly to potential new donors who may be skittish for very legitimate reasons?
24: Yeah, 100%. And you're spot on, right? Those are legitimate reasons. I think the thing I always say to folks who are considering their first donation is to come into one of our donor centers and meet the amazing staff that we have, right? These are folks who do this every single day. It is entirely safe. And when you walk through our doors and you see other folks, like-minded Canadians from different backgrounds sitting in chairs next to you, you feel something powerful, right? You feel a sense of community, of giving back, frankly, a little bit of like patriotism too, right? This is Canadians helping Canadians. And so I think that's my call to action. And what I say to folks who are considering donors is like, walk through that door. It's not scary once you get through that door. And we make sure you're comfortable. We feed you snacks and we make sure you have a great experience. And so that's usually what I say, Tim, to folks who are considering donating.
1: Are you worried this may become a permanent challenge? As you say, you do your summer planning, but this summer has been a bit different. Is this an anomaly, Ryan, or is this a new pattern and may change the way you need to look at how you encourage blood donation?
24: Yeah, that's a really important and big question. I think what I wake up every single day thinking about and my team across the country wakes up thinking about is making sure that is not the case, right? Is encouraging folks to not only consider donating, but understanding the vital and critical role they play by donating, supporting Canada's healthcare system. And so, yes, we think this is an anomaly. We are doing everything in our power at Canadian Blood Services to make it easier than ever for folks to donate, to book an appointment. We're adding hours. We're extending appointment availability across all of our locations. We're accepting walk-ins. We're trying to make this as easy and inviting as possible for folks to make sure that this is an anomaly and that this isn't the new norm, because frankly, our healthcare system relies on a vibrant and replenished blood system, right? And so that's our responsibility. That's my responsibility. And that's why we're having this conversation, really.
1: Yeah, I don't want to close the conversation with dark clouds because we need sunshine this summer, but what happens if you can't close the gap here? What does that actually mean in terms of practical medical services for people?
24: Yeah, so if we can't turn this around, so we have a national system, right? So that'll help ensures that the right blood products get to the right patients across the countries. Hospitals need to manage that inventory carefully, and they prioritize that based on patient needs. So that's why that partnership that Canadian Blood Services has with transfusion doctors across the country and with hospitals across the country to manage every single bag of blood is so critical. So the flip side of that, it's like, we know we can turn this around quickly, right? Blood has a shelf life of 42 days, which means it gets used very quickly. So if someone comes in and donates, that's getting into a patient's arm very quickly. Like, you're saving or improving a life very quickly. So we can turn this around. And so what that means is that hospitals are going to have to manage that inventory carefully, prioritize based on patient need. To be clear, we're still meeting patient need today, but we just need to buck this trend.
1: Okay. Well, I hope you being on here helps do that. Get those ads up again. We're getting into that big fall sports season. I'm sure we will rightly see many ads from Blood Services. Ryan, thanks for the time. Good luck with this.
24: Hey, Tim, thank you so much for having us.
1: All right, that is Ryan Adams, Director of Development and Recruitment at Canada Blood Services. Help if you can and are comfortable. Now, you're going to want to stay tuned for our next guest. The most entertaining conversation I've had all week is with our next guest, who wrote a book about she and her sister hitchhiking across Newfoundland. You're going to want to hear Bernadette Shea and the stories she has to tell. Back in a moment here on the Graham Richards Show.
0: Good afternoon. It's 1:30. I'm Tom Whelan for Jason Mayoff with a CTV News update. The opening of the new Gordie Howe Bridge linking Windsor to Detroit is being celebrated today, but only on the Canadian side of the span. A joint celebration was canceled earlier this week in light of U.S. President Donald Trump's latest tariff threats. The murder trial for a Montreal man continuing in New York State today. Luciano Fratellin is charged with second-degree murder in the death of his 9-year-old daughter Melina a year ago near Ticonderoga. And Quebec's obstetricians and gynecologists have launched a legal challenge against the Medical Specialists Federation. Obstetrics and gynecology is a largely female-dominated specialty, and they say they're paid on average 30% less than specialties made up of mostly male doctors. More news, including live updates on the Canada-U.S. trade war at ctvnewsmontreal.ca. 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
2: Well, Tom, we have a stall on the eastbound Metropolitan at St. Quastinson, and that's why traffic backs up from Cavendish, eastbound 40. Northbound DeCary is from Queen Mary. Met westbound is stop and go from Vio to DeCary, and it backs up on Laurentian South at Henry Bourassa. Eastbound 20 through Lachine is at 32nd Avenue, 20 west at Angrignon. Mercier Bridge, one lane each way until August 3rd. It backs up from Ville St. Pierre toward the South Shore. Champlain Bridge from Turcotte. 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
0: Your Dormez-vous Weather Center forecast, a mix of sun and cloud today with a bit of a breeze, the high 27, clear and 19 overnight. Sunny tomorrow, a mix of sun and cloud on Sunday with highs of 29 both days. Right now, it's mostly sunny and 24 in downtown Montreal. Your next CTV News update at 2 o'clock.
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1: Well, you're going to get noise and conversation here because this is one of the most fun conversations I've had once already this week. And I'm, of course, Tim Powers sitting in for Graham. And I am going to tell you a story with the help of one of the participants of two sisters who in 2012, at the age of 60 and 72, decided, you know what? We want to hitchhike across Newfoundland. One was in Glace Bay. One was in Northern Ontario. They got the idea in their head. And they did it, and their journey is now a book. The book's called Thumb in the Rock, A Newfoundland Hitchhiking Odyssey. And delighted again to speak to Bernadette Shea. Bernadette was one of the two sisters. Her sister Dolly was the other participant. Bernadette, I'm still happy and thrilled we got to talk on VOCM in Newfoundland. Now we're talking to the national audience. Tell everybody how this came about, how you and Dolly decided, you know what, let's hitchhike across Newfoundland.
26: Okay. I had been to Newfoundland five times, four times with other people and once on my own, and loved it every time. And my sister Dolly kept saying, you know, when are we going to do this together? I've never been to Newfoundland. We've got to make a trip. But your life is busy. I kept putting her off, and it never happened till I had the CBC on one night listening to As It Happens, and they were talking about a woman that a nurse in Halifax who picked up an elderly woman, 82, and she was trying to get to the airport. It was her bucket wish dream to hitchhike across Canada from Vancouver to Halifax. And I'm thinking, oh my God, if one old woman like that could hitchhike from Vancouver to Halifax, Dolly and I could hitchhike Newfoundland. So I just stopped. I dried my hands because I was washing dishes. I ran to the phone on the wall. I loved that phone because I always knew exactly where it was. Unlike my phone today. And I called her. I said, Dom, do you still want to go to Newfoundland? She said, yes, and I'm not getting any younger. When can we go? And I said, can you be here in 4 days? I picked her up at the Halifax airport 4 days later, and we had no money, no plan, no reservation, but we were going to do this. And we did.
1: So anybody who knows, you either fly or take the ferry to Newfoundland. Now, if I remember, you guys took the ferry. So tell us about how getting to the ferry and beginning the journey. How did that all come about?
26: Well, we drove in my little car, And my husband Brian was a tough nut to crack. He didn't think it was a good idea. He didn't think this was a great idea. It took a lot for me to finally get his blessing. And when I did, boy, he was on board with a lot of great ideas. But anyway, we did drive and parked the car at the ferry and we just walked on. And I don't even know if they charged us anything. It might have been $25 or $30. We just walked on with a bare guitar in my hand. Because my guitar case was really heavy, and I knew I didn't want to lug that around for 2 weeks. So I had a bare guitar in my hand, and a grocery buggy we pulled behind us, and I knew that I'd find a guitar case. The kind you put on your back, you know, the cloth ones, that was easy to carry. And we got our first ride off that boat, and the guy took me home to his house. He ran down his basement steps and said, "This is exactly the guitar case you need." So we got our ride and a guitar case right off the bat. I'm really reducing it down to nothing, but these two people were pivotal in setting the stage for what was about to become. It was just amazing.
1: You get the guitar case. So how did you go about doing it? Did you do what most people think when you think hitchhiking? You go up on the side of the road and you put your thumbs out? Now, I don't want to be unkind here.
26: I made a sign. It said St. John's. But I didn't know how to spell St. John's. People just thought we were going to New Brunswick. I put S-A-I-N-T, Johns, and then a thumb. And we got a lot of funny looks, but finally someone said, "Bernadette, that's not how you spell St. John's." So anyway, but we were an oddity on the side of the road. We really were something to see. Two old ladies with gray hair, the guitar on my back, a little girl shoe buggy filled with all the things we thought we might need for 2 weeks. And there wasn't much. But you know what? We depended on the kindness of strangers, and boy, it was a mini come from away. And I hadn't made that connection until I decided to write the book 12 years later. When I talked about this story, and this lady said to me, "Bernadette, you've got a come away story, come from away story." I said, "Do you think?" And she said, "Yes, you do. Instead of, I don't know, 30 planes and thousands, hundreds of people, it's just the two of you on the side of the road, but the response is the same. The outpouring of love and kindness and fun was exactly the same."
1: I know we talked about this earlier in the week, and the book has some great stories, but what are some of the most memorable rides you got when you were in Newfoundland?
26: Okay, I made a little list here because I knew you were calling. We didn't know everybody's name, or if we did, we forgot them, and Dolly gave everybody a nickname. So we met these two girls. They stopped and picked us up, and we called them the Goose Cove Girls. That's outside of St. Anthony's, I believe. The Goose Cove.
1: Yes.
26: They were flying in from out west. They worked in Fort McMurray, picked up their parked car, and then they saw us and they picked us up. They were two sisters like us, 12 years apart in age like us, and they were so great. But the car stopped, and so she reaches over. The driver says, "Can you play that thing?" I said, "The guitar." She said, "Yes." I had an audition on the side of the road. Two songs before she said, "Come on in, jump in." And my husband said, "You know, that's going to be a nuisance. You're never going to get a ride with that guitar." I couldn't wait to get home and tell him this one. So we got we passed the audition. But the next thing she did, well, the last thing she did, she looked down at my feet and said, "You haven't got any socks on." I said, no. We've been sleeping in the woods every afternoon. We had an old yoga mat wrapped around the buggy and we had this old yoga mat. We'd jump over the guardrails and go down in the woods and find a spot and we'd have a nap. And my feet were really hot and sweaty in my old sneakers, and I hung my socks on a branch on the tree. And when we were getting up to go back on the road, I forgot my socks, and it was the last pair of socks I had. So she said, "You got no socks?" I said, "No." So she stopped the car. She got out. She took the shoes off her feet and the socks off her feet and gave me her socks. And I thought, you know, we've all heard that guy was so nice. He'd give you the shirt off his back. Well, this just brought it up to a whole other level, the Newfoundland level. They'll stop at the side of the road and give you the socks off their feet. So,
1: well, and take you in as they did you and Dolly. Now, I didn't know this until we talked earlier in the week, but unbeknownst to you at the time, Dolly had a bit of a deadline, and she had booked some airline tickets home, which she never told you about.
26: Not a word.
1: Tell us a little bit about that when you discovered it, that Dolly had planned for 14 days, and lo and behold, you'd made this thing. You'd hitchhiked across the province in 14 days. How did all of that play out when you heard that Dolly had booked the flight?
26: I think God must have had a hand in it, because, I mean, we had no control over how long rides would take, if we'd get a ride, if we'd be 2 days in one spot or 20 minutes in one spot. We had no idea. So the fact that it just turned out, I mean, when we got home, she said, "Oh, I'm going to make my flight tomorrow." I said, "Make your flight tomorrow?" I was blown away, but I was so happy she never let me know, because it would have put such a stress on both of us, but especially me for whatever reason. But it was just good. We just got lucky. We just got lucky.
1: And we are glad you did, and you've written this book. Now, two last questions. We got about 90 seconds. So, Bernadette, the first one, when you and I talked, you told me you're thinking of another adventure. It's okay to say your age because we can do math. You did this in 2012, so you were 60 then. You're 74. You're full of life. Yes. What is Bernadette's next big adventure?
26: Oh, God. You know what? We did 2 years later. We did do PEI. We hiked the Confederation Trail. That's another bunch of stories for another day. But from here on in, well, we want to come back to Newfoundland. We want to do a bit of a book tour, maybe, and I don't know. Definitely.
1: So Dolly's still with us at 86, is she?
26: 87.
1: And oh, my goodness.
26: And she's as far as they come. Yes. Can't wait.
1: All right. Last one. About 30 seconds for this. Where can people get what I'm sure will be a rollicking read, Thumb in the Rock, A Newfoundland Hitchhiking Odyssey? Where can people order that, Bernadette?
26: They can get it. If there's any Kohl's bookstores anywhere in Newfoundland, they're available there. But a lot of people are ordering them online at Indigo, Chapters, and Amazon. And there's a special place I'd like to promote, and that's the Dartmouth Book Exchange out of Dartmouth, Nova Scotia. 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
1: All right. Well, so wonderful to talk to you again. You and Dolly are inspirations. I love this story. I love what you did.
26: Thank you.
1: I love you're ready to do something else, and so is Dolly at 87. So amazing. Mm-hmm. Bernadette, thank you for the time today.
26: You're very welcome. Thank you. And thank you to everybody who picked us up. Thank you to all those rides. Okay, take care.
1: All right, take care. That is Bernadette Shea, author of Thumb in the Rock, A Newfoundland Hitchhiking Odyssey. Wouldn't you love to meet those two sisters? What a fantastic, entertaining afternoon or evening or breakfast that would be. All right, when we come back, somebody equally entertaining. I don't know if he's hitchhiked Newfoundland. That's Carmi Levy right here on The Graham Richardson Show.
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2: Good afternoon. I'm Debbie Marcellos. It is a slow drive for the eastbound Trans-Canada from Côte de Liesse to a stall at Stinson. A couple of stalls on the westbound Metropolitan, one at Pinneuf. It's in the center lane. Traffic backs up from Anjou. And then there's another incident at Saint-Laurent. Laurentian South aboard the Metropolitan is from Henri Bourassa. Northbound to Carrie slows at Queen Mary. 15 south for the Champlain Bridge backing up at Turcotte. And 25 south for La Fontaine Tunnel from Yves Prévost at the Mercier Bridge. One lane each way till August 3rd, and so it's backing up from Ville-Saint-Pierre, heading to the South Shore, inbound slowing on the up-ramps. Drive legendary Quattro. 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
11: I'm Sue Smith, filling in for Aaron Rand. 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
8: Good afternoon. It's 2 o'clock. I'm Tom Whalen for Jason Mayoff with your CTV News Update. A few clouds, 24 degrees in downtown Montreal. Your weather details in just a couple of minutes. Here's what's making news right now. A Canadian-only celebration at the opening of a cross-border bridge. Americans starting to ask questions about their president's tariff strategy. And Quebec's obstetricians and gynecologists facing or going to court with a legal challenge. With the latest now from the CJAD 800 Traffic Center, here's Debbie Marcellos.
9: We have a stall on the westbound Metropolitan at Pinneuf. It's in the center lane. Traffic backs up from L'Angelier, and then it slows at Lacadie into DeCary. Eastbound side of the 40 just slows through the DeCary circle, but northbound DeCary's heavy from Queen Mary. Southbound side of the 15 for the Champlain Bridge is from Turcotte. Mercier backs to Ville-Saint-Pierre with just one lane on the span in each direction. It backs up on the south shore from the 207 on the 138. And on the Laurentian Autoroute southbound, it slows at Côte-Vertu to board the Metropolitan. Today at Farmer Free, open your app, shop, scan, and get 20 times the points or 25 times the points with a PC Financial card. 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
8: In the news, a Canada-only ceremony took place today in Windsor to mark the opening of the Gordie Howe International Bridge. Speaking at that ceremony, Canada's ambassador to the U.S., Mark Wiseman, says Canadians and Americans have a lot in common.
10: We're friends, neighbors, and in many cases in this region, we are literally family. Thousands of people regularly commute across the border to go to work each and every day, to dine, to attend the Windsor International Film Festival, or to catch a game at Little Caesars Arena.
8: Wiseman says there's no better symbol of this kinship than Canadian hockey player Gordie Howe, for whom the bridge is named. A joint celebration with the U.S. was canceled earlier this week following U.S. President Donald Trump's threat on Monday to hit an array of Canadian products with 50% tariffs. And speaking of tariffs, the Trump administration's tariffs are starting to raise questions in the states. Questions like, what will all this mean for businesses and consumers in the U.S.?
11: Your company, especially a small business, and they say, what are we actually paying here? What is the rate? So that's one part of this uncertainty. The other part is, does it mean that those companies that had started to kind of accept the status quo as they face higher costs, which we've talked about from the beginning, that means importers are paying more for products. Do they absorb those or do they pass them down?
8: That was ABC's Elizabeth Schulze reporting. Quebec's obstetricians and gynecologists have filed a legal challenge against the Medical Specialists Federation over what they call a persistent gender-related pay gap. The association representing the province's obstetricians and gynecologists filed the review in Quebec Superior Court. Although compensation has increased for medical specialists, the association notes that specialties with a majority of female members

0: Republicans continue to be paid less than those with a male majority. The trial of a Montreal man, Luciano Fratellin, who stands accused of killing his 9-year-old daughter, is continuing in an upstate New York courtroom today. CTV's Todd Vanderhaden has details on the proceedings.
1: The jury heard from local police officers about their response to Luciano Fratellin's 911 call where he claimed his daughter had been kidnapped. One officer testifying that phone data appeared to contradict that story, eventually leading investigators to the discovery of the child's body in a marsh in Upper New York State in Ticonderoga. Fratellin is facing charges of second-degree murder and concealment of a corpse in connection with the death of his daughter, Melina. He has pleaded not guilty.
0: The girl's mother is also expected to testify during the trial. For interviews and other audio, go to CJAD800.com or download the iHeartRadio app. Your Dormez-vous Weather Center forecast. A mix of sun and cloud today. Bit of a breeze. High of 27. Clear and 19 overnight. Sunny tomorrow. A mix of sun and cloud on Sunday with highs of 29 both days. Right now, it's mostly sunny and 24 degrees in downtown Montreal. 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
2: 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It's all here on Montreal Now with Aaron Rand, CJAD 800.

0: Okay. We're on fire today on this Friday. Brian, you like this song? You like this, C'est Vendredi. It is Vendredi. It is Friday.
1: C'est Vendredi.
0: And, just asking, Brian, you got your coffee?
2: I do.
0: Okay. Alice, you've got your coffee?
2: She's on the phone.
0: She's got her coffee. I've got my coffee. Why, you ask, Sue? Because I was speaking to my colleague, Tom Whalen, who went to Jerry Seinfeld last night. And Jerry Seinfeld, he said, is just absolutely hilarious. But apparently he did 6 minutes just on coffee and why coffee is better than tea. So there you go. We're part of the coffee crowd, Brian. So have the pull up. I mean, it's all right. I have tea in the afternoon. If you want a coffee or a tea or a glass of water, put your feet up by the radio and buckle up. We've got 4 hours to go and lots of great stuff, including what happens when you decide to have a party and you invite your bestie and then your bestie does something to really make you mad and then you have to uninvite them and have the party all by yourself. That's what happened to Canada today at that Gordie Howe Bridge. We're going to talk about that. We're going to talk about smoking. We're going to talk about the new package announcements on cigarettes. We got a lot to talk about, but first, we're going to check in with my old friend Andrew Bunnell, who was on the show on Tuesday. That is because he was hit by something which was not yet called a tornado.

0: And Andrew's on the line. Hey, Andrew.
1: How's it going, Sue?
0: Good. I want to know how you're going, but I want to read you from the Northern Tornadoes Project. They said on their Facebook page that an examination of the damage sustained by the town of Harrington, including snap power poles and significant tree damage on a track more than 10 kilometers long and at times exceeding 1 kilometer wide, was a tornado. And also winds, wind speed of 175 kilometers an hour. So you survived a tornado.
1: Oh, that's it. That's on the bucket list. I'm very pleased.
0: Okay, well, when we spoke to you on Tuesday, you were literally, you know, had just put your chainsaw down for a minute, and you described some of the damage. How are you doing now?
1: It was a couple of days of chainsaws and dragging the wood back to the, you know, big bonfire that was going, and people coming by with lots of different pieces of equipment, just helping neighbors and I believe the township. So they're everyone's doing a lot of work. We're still without power. We're smelling a bit cottagey, which is quite a change for my Irish wife. But
0: yes,
1: now
0: lake bathing doesn't quite do it, does it?
1: Not quite, but it's a lot of work, and but it's quite excessive damage. So we've been out in the boat. Most of the damage is done on the big lake. So Lake McDonald's divided into Small Lake and Big Lake, with the narrows in between. But there's a massive amount of trees down on the big lake on the west side, all the way from the north to the south part of the lake. But some damage is just past what's called the cliffs. It's amazing, it's like the entire forest is down for, I don't know, maybe 500 square feet.
0: Yeah, well, I mean, that's pretty interesting. The scope of it is quite large, 10K long and 1K wide. So, I mean, that was quite a swath that tornado left.
1: Yeah, it's surprising because you don't see much damage on the east side of the lake, nor in the very south of the small.
0: Oh, we're losing him.
1: The brunt of it was...
0: Yeah, I can hear you. Just maybe if you're moving around, try not to move around.
1: No, yeah, we're sitting in the middle of the lake, which is...
0: Oh,
1: okay. 1 or 2 miles from wherever you are.
0: Okay. But I understand also the road is closed. You can't get to the 327?
1: Yeah, the 327, that road was closed earlier, so that's not part of it. I think most of the road closures due to the tornado are open. We're still without power, but I think a number of places have had power. So my brother's at the south end of the lake in the Narrows, and they had their power restored yesterday. We're still waiting.
0: Okay. And so just for people who didn't hear you on Tuesday, can you remind us the kind of damage?
1: It's quite, as I said, I don't know what it was going to be called on Tuesday, but it was certainly tearing the tops off these massive trees and uprooting trees. And there's a few places you could see where there's 5 or 6 trees together, and it's like a whole slab of land was uprooted with the trees. Mm. There's damage to some cottages, but a lot of cottages survived. And there's, just down the road from where we are, the whole garage was ripped off the... ripped off its foundation and everything scattered everywhere. So it's the worst I've seen.
0: Mm. All right. Well, listen, you're breaking up a bit and we're going to let you go, but I'm glad things are slowly getting better, and I hope you get power on by tomorrow because I'm planning on coming to visit. So,
1: yeah, we'll try to have a shower before then.
0: Okay, and I'll bring my chainsaw. Bye, Andrew.
1: Perfect. See you soon. Bye-bye. Bye.
0: That's Andrew Bunnell. He's an old friend of mine who lives in Ireland, and he literally... flew in on Tuesday. He's here with his wife and his two kids. They stopped in Lachute to get groceries and then came to this rented cottage, and he and many of his neighbors were hit by a tornado. So yeah, the news today is that I think people who lived through it were pretty sure it was a tornado, but now that it has been made official by the Northern Tornadoes Project. 175 kilometer an hour wind. The quote is that it was a high-end EF1 not sure what that means, with an estimated maximum speed of 175 kilometers an hour. So there you go. We'll keep you up to date. And of course, meanwhile, that township still trying to dig out from all of that. I know, I was nearby in Sevier one time. I think it was 2 years ago when a tornado went through. You could literally see a line like across the hill and through the, through the pieces of forest that weren't on the ski track. And, you can still see that now. Like, it takes a long time to recover from that kind of a damage, all those big trees. Okay, so that's tornadoes that we're going to talk about right now. It's beautiful, 24 degrees, mostly cloudy. Want to tell you what else is on the show today. We are going to be speaking about these new packages that have been released by Health Canada for cigarette packaging, which I have to say I'm slightly cynical about. So they have new, very disturbing images, but I don't know if you've ever bought or seen recently a cigarette package. They've already got really disturbing images on them. So I'm not sure what these newer images are, like what advantage is going to be gained. But of course, Health Canada is winning the battle because Canadians are stopping smoking in droves. So that, I guess, is the good news. About something like 3,500 people, 300,000 Canadians who smoked in 2023 quit in 2024. So I guess some of this is working. I mean, obviously it's working. I just don't know why we need new ones. But anyway, we're going to speak to a senior policy analyst at the Canadian Cancer Society about that. And of course, it's Friday, so we've got some of our regulars, one of whom is Richard Krause, which is really fun to think about the movies that you might want to see this weekend. I still have not gone to see The Odyssey, which he was, I mean, maybe low-key raving. He wasn't raving, but he thought it was pretty good. I still haven't seen that, but he's got another bunch to talk about today, so looking forward to that. And a busy news week in business news and financial news. We're going to check in, as always, round the week up with Amanda Lang, who's CTV News' chief financial correspondent. We're going to look at that bridge, and we're going to look at those tariffs. So, on tariffs, if you were listening yesterday, Alice was, you know, this just in, there are tariffs. And we were all kind of scratching our heads because, well, are they old tariffs? Are they new tariffs? Are they the 50% tariffs? And basically what it is a bunch of old tariffs expired in April. And so it looks like the American government has been trying to find a reason to put new tariffs on. We're one of a number of countries, I think it's 17 countries, that are going to be having these tariffs. And it's because some of the goods that we buy perhaps are forced labor. Anyway, Amanda Lang will explain it much better than I will, but there are new tariffs, and it has nothing to do with that 50% tariffs. Those, we still don't know the details on that. And of course, we're waiting, and Mark Carney says he's waiting and to see if that is actually going to happen. And then we're going to talk about that Gordie Howe Bridge. So it does seem to be, I mean, it does seem to be open. It's not open, and it's supposed to open Monday. We'll see about that. But what is for sure is that the party was not what they planned because of those 50% tariffs. The Americans were uninvited. And so Canada had a party all by itself on the Canadian side of the bridge, a ribbon cutting ceremony. Every dignitary that was there trying to make the best of it. And so we'll talk about that. We got lots of other stuff too. Let's take a break and check your drive. And then I want to hear from you coming up in, just after that. First though, here's Debbie Marcellus at the traffic center. Debbie.
2: Well, Sue, it's a tough go right now in from Beaudry on the eastbound Trans-Canada. There's an incident at the beginning of the span blocking a lane, and just one lane is available now. So it is backing up from almost St. Charles Avenue on the eastbound Trans-Canada. We have a car fire up in Boisbriand, 640 eastbound at Grand Allée, and Laurentian southbound is, it's the 13 southbound that slows in Laval. We're seeing those delays right around St. Rose. Northbound Laurentian auto route slows from Dagenais heavy up to the 640, and DeCary northbound is busy from Queen Mary up to the Metropolitan. Eastbound Trans-Canada slows at Cavendish to board DeCary south. Eastbound 20 slows in Lachine at 32nd Avenue. 20 westbound from Turcotte, it's heavy through to Ville-Saint-Pierre, and 15 south for the Champlain Bridge backing up at Turcotte. Mercier Bridge on the 138 access ramp, it's from Ville-Saint-Pierre. You're down to one lane on the span in both directions. 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
0: Well, I don't know if I'm going to have any answers for you, but then again, I'm not Aaron Rand. I'm sitting in for Aaron, and I'm going to be with you for two more weeks. And we've decided to just open the phone lines to you. Whatever you, what's on your mind, I want to hear from you this afternoon. I've never done this before, so you guys tell me what you want to talk about. 514-790-0800. If you want to talk about something in the news, great. If you want to talk about something that's happened to you, great. If you want to talk about something totally random, great. Give me a call, 514-790-0800. So we've been talking about a lot of different topics this week. And again, you know, we've got a bunch of really varied topics on the show again today. But so I want to take you back to Monday when we talked about pet adoption. And the reason that we talked about that is because shelters were spreading the word, and they were saying that they really wanted people to adopt or think about adopting. Because even though July 1st was, you know, now it's almost 3 weeks ago, shelters are still seeing so many pets coming in. Upwards of 50 a day. 50. Like, that is a lot of animals, unwanted animals that are coming in. Yes, it's mostly dogs and cats, but there are budgies and there are rabbits. And so we talked about that and we asked the question, is it ever okay to buy from a breeder? What, for example, if you are allergic? Is that okay to buy from a breeder? And we got a lot of calls about that and stories about people adopting their pets that were really, really touching. So you can call about that if you want, if you were sitting and listening and thinking, oh, I really wanted to call in, but I didn't. We also talked a lot about tariffs, and I'm wondering if that's on your mind today. I mean, it's hard to get away from it, I have to say. Kind of percolates in the back of my mind. Just kind of what is Canada going to do to get out from under this punishing tariffs that are being proposed, the tariffs that are already there? You know, what are you thinking about that? What do you think about Canada's response? Mark Carney was very... I'm going to use a polite word and say measured. Yesterday, I think I said he was being very political speak. He didn't really say much. It sounds kind of like he's like, let's get back to the negotiating table and let's have that conversation at the negotiating table and we'll see what Donald Trump does. You know, what did you think of that? Of that response. And, you know, the Great Purge, we talked about stuff yesterday, all your collections and nobody wants them. And what do you do with them? 514-790-0800. Lots of you are calling. Let's find out what's on your mind. Hi, Steve.
6: Hi, good afternoon.
0: Good afternoon. What's on your mind today?
6: I'm torn between cigarettes and quitting smoking and your comments about Mark Carney.
0: We've given in Mark Carney a lot of oxygen. Okay. Talk to me about smoking.
6: I used to smoke. I got up every morning, had a cigarette before I was even half awake, had a cigarette before sleeping at night and most of the day. My father smoked 5 packs a day at one point.
0: Wow.
6: The Canadian government gave Claire's Plain cigarette packages to every soldier in the Second World War as they went overseas, which is one reason why so many people developed a habit.
0: Yeah, right.
6: Anyway, best thing I ever did in my life, I just want to tell anyone out there, if they want to try to quit, get a patch. Get the patch that gives you 3 months of nicotine in slow amounts, day by day. And then be prepared for 9 months of feeling grumpy and losing your temper a lot. And then the rest of your life will be fantastic.
0: How long has it been, Steve?
6: 31 years.
0: Wow. Okay, that's amazing. The reason I'm laughing so hard is because one of my friends just quit smoking, and he was a pretty heavy smoker. He's about 45 years old, maybe a bit older, and his kids were nagging him, and he did quit, and he used a book, don't ask me what it was, but the whole thing, while you were reading the book, you weren't allowed, you had to keep smoking. You could only stop smoking at the end of the book. It was to do with changing your mindset. Anyway, he quit. He has been so grumpy. He's even grumpying himself, like he's mad at himself for being so grumpy. So you're not still grumpy, are you, Steve?
6: No, I remember. I'm a retired school teacher. I remember blowing up in the classroom about once a week for no reason at all. And the kids would look at me and say, what is the wrong with you? I think smoking addiction is close to heroin addiction.
0: Yeah.
6: In terms of, but that's probably wrong because you said 300,000 people quit last year. So I guess I'm wrong in that estimation.
0: Yeah. Well, have you seen those cigarette packages, Steve? What do you think of the graphics on them?
6: Better, good, yeah. Great. But someone saying you should read a book to quit smoking there's a lot of people that will be happy to take your money and they'll show you how to quit smoking. Yeah. But the only thing that can do it is your own willpower.
0: Absolutely.
6: And again, the patch.
0: Yeah. All right. Well, thanks so much for the call, Steve. And you know what? We'll save Carney for another day. I'm sure we'll have plenty of opportunities to talk about Carney, but really interesting to hear your experience. And of course, I am going to be speaking to a representative from the Canadian Cancer Society a little bit later on in the show. You know, it's funny because, summertime is a time when some people who are occasional smokers occasionally smoke. I'm not going to name any names, but, you know, people have been saying, okay, well, what are some of the ways to quit? And apparently, don't know about the patch, but apparently both the gum and like vapes, which I don't think the Canadian Cancer Society likes anyway, give you a really strong hit of nicotine. So if you're just like an occasional smoker, those are kind of hard things to use. Anyway, that is one of the topics that we are going to cover in the show coming up. And also, that's what Steve wanted to talk about. I want to know what you want to talk about. 514-790-0800. Today's your day. We're going to open the lines. You can talk about stuff that we've been talking about on the show. You can talk about stuff that's coming up on the show. You can talk about what's going on in your mind. I don't know if I want to hear about your dream last night, but you could try me if it's interesting enough. 514-790-0800. We're turning over some of the show to you today. Right now, though, we're going to take a break and listen to your CTV news update. Excuse me. Here's Tom Whelan.
15: Good afternoon. It's 2:30. I am Tom Whelan for Jason Mayoff with your CTV news update. The opening ceremony for the Gordie Howe Bridge between Ontario and Michigan has wrapped up on the Windsor side of the span. The proceedings were a Canada-only affair. The federal government canceled a joint celebration with the U.S. in light of U.S. President Donald Trump's latest tariff threats. The vast Villa Maria property in NDG is officially up for sale. The Congregation of Notre Dame says that any sale will include provisions to preserve the site's green space, its heritage, and the Villa Maria College. And it's been confirmed that was a tornado that touched down in the Laurentian town of Harrington on Tuesday afternoon. Confirmation doesn't come as much of a surprise to residents there after the twister left a path of downed hydro lines and snapped trees in its wake. For more news, including a list of the weekend's construction-related road closures, go to ctvnewsmontreal.ca. And with the latest now from the CJAD 800 Traffic Center, here is Debbie Marcellos.
2: Well, Tom, we have an accident on the eastbound TransCanada at the Illithorpe Bridge. Just one lane is available and traffic is backed up from before St. Charles Avenue on the eastbound 40. Then it slows on the eastbound TCAN at Côte de Liesse to board DeCary. South northbound DeCary is heavy from Côte St. Luke Road. And the Met westbound just slow in spots at Lac-Ordaire, Saint-Michel, and then at Stinson. Laurentian south to board the Metropolitan is at Henry Bourassa. Laurentian north heading up to the Laurentians in Laval. It starts to slow at Dagenais. It's heavy up to the 640. 13 southbound is slow at St. Rose. Lafontaine Tunnel down to one lane at all times. It's from Yves Prévost. Champlain Bridge backs up from Turcotte. Mercier from Ville-Saint-Pierre. 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
15: Your Dormez-vous Weather Center forecast. A mix of sun and cloud today with a bit of a breeze and a high of 27. Clear and 19 overnight. Sunny tomorrow. A mix of sun and cloud on Sunday with highs of 29 both days. Right now there's a little bit more cloud than sun in downtown Montreal. 25 degrees. Your next CTV News update at 3 o'clock.
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0: Beautiful Friday afternoon. Sue Smith sitting in for Aaron Rand. I've been with you all week, and you've got two more weeks of me as Aaron takes a well-deserved vacation. And we've decided to do something new to me anyway. You guys over there, Brian and Alice, convinced me that this is a really fun thing to do on a Friday, which is to open the lines and give the show over to you, at least this call-in part. What do you want to talk about? And you can literally talk about anything you want. I mean, you know, within reason. Anything that would be okay to put on the radio. You can talk about the news that we've been talking about this week. Of course, it's tariffs. You can talk about the Gordie Howe Bridge. You can talk about 100 days of Christine Fréchette. Don't forget about that. Today is 100 days of Christine Fréchette. You can talk politics. Or you can talk about something different. We talk about politics a lot on the show. You can talk about something nice your neighbor did. Maybe you can talk about how satisfying it is. I'm going to give you a subject here. To mow your lawn in a perfect, like in a way that where you've, like it's very, you know, orderly and the stripes go back and forth. How satisfying that is. I'm not saying that for myself. I haven't mowed a lawn in years, but I was in Lachute this morning, on this big field that had been mowed by a, you know, a sit-on mower, and it looked so beautiful and it made me happy. You could talk about any of that. 514-790-0800. Steve called before the break and he wanted to talk about smoking, quitting smoking. He quit 31 years ago. Best thing he ever did. You can talk about that if you like. We are going to be speaking to a representative from the Canadian Cancer Society later on. Whatever you want. 514-790-0800. Let's go to the lines. We have got Randall on the line. Hi, Randall.
1: Hi, how you doing?
0: I'm great, thank you. How are you doing on this lovely Friday?
1: Oh, I'm enjoying it. I'm sitting outside watching traffic go by.
0: Oh, good. At least you're not in the traffic.
1: No, not at all.
0: What do you want to talk about today, Randall?
1: Yes, like your previous caller about smoking.
0: Okay.
1: Yesterday, my buddy went to get a couple of coffees.
0: Yep.
1: And he got pulled over because he pays his plates for his car every month. And apparently it came up in the computer that he hadn't paid his plates, which he had. And he had a paper to prove it. But at the same time, the policeman went around to the left-hand side, the right-hand side of the car, and my buddy had taken out his cigarettes and threw them on the floor. The policeman asked him, what kind of cigarettes are in that carton? Are they Indian cigarettes? And he says, yes, they are. And he had 10 cigarettes in that package, and the policeman said, well, show them to me. And so he showed them to him. And he got a $540 fine for 10 cigarettes because they were Indian.
0: Okay, wait. When you say Indian, you mean they were from the reserve? They were from Ganawage?
1: Yes. Okay. I'd been stopped last year with two cartons on me, and it cost me $1,300. And him, it cost him $540 for 10 cigarettes. And I knew somebody who got stopped with 17 cartons, and it cost them $2,000.
0: Wow.
1: And they didn't take their car away. But, I mean, for 10 cigarettes, it was charged he's got a ticket for $540.
0: All right, you are all going to roll your eyes at me, of all the listeners, and say, Sue, how could you not know that? But I don't think I ever put that together. I mean, obviously, you're not supposed to do it because of taxes, but that the police could stop you and fine you and even take your car?
1: No, I was on a bicycle.
0: No, but you said he didn't have his car taken. Could they?
1: No, they did not take his car away.
0: No,
1: They took his cigarettes away, though.
0: Yeah.
1: And, somebody buys cigarettes every day at $20 a pack, $600 a month.
0: Yeah.
1: And smoking Indian cigarettes costs you $100 a month.
0: Yeah.
1: I've been smoking since I was 12 and I'm 64. And it's an addiction. Like the previous caller said, it's like narcotics.
0: He said it was like heroin.
1: Yes, it is.
0: Okay.
1: But it's worse.
0: Yes.
1: Okay, like I said, I stopped drinking last year for 158 days, but I couldn't stop smoking.
0: Yeah, it's a tough one for sure.
1: It's an addiction. But if people can buy these cigarettes, why are they not buying them? In 76 at the Olympics, they put on a tax of $2 a pack, and it was supposed to come off in 82, okay? And it never did come off.
0: Yeah.
1: That's a tax that smokers have to pay for the Olympics bill.
0: Yeah. Yeah.
1: You figure over the years how many billions of dollars that is.
0: The problem is, Randall, no one ever has any sympathy for smokers. No one's ever going to say, oh, they should be paying less, you know? All right. Randall, thank you so much for that call. And honestly, I don't know. I guess I did know that, but I didn't put it two and two together. So I don't know. Watch out if you're gonna, if you're gonna buy cigarettes from the reserve. All right, let's go to Gord on the line. Hello, Gord. Do I have you? Yes. Hi, Gord.
2: Yeah, I'm here.
0: Okay, let me know what you're thinking.
2: Well, I have a gripe about something that nobody's ever really mentioned that much.
0: Yeah.
2: I live pretty well in the city, and I'm up on the second floor on my balcony.
0: Yep.
2: I try to sit out at night. In the summer, it's really nice. I read my book. Well, I can't do that. The mosquitoes like to have a buffet, and I'm the buffet. I don't like that.
0: No.
2: They used to, when I first moved here, there were no mosquitoes. They were spraying them. I heard that not that long ago when the virus came out. I forget.
0: Yeah, West Nile.
2: The West Nile came out.
0: Yeah.
2: They went crazy spraying all the little lakes and little ponds and everything with
0: Yeah, probably DDT.
2: Yeah, I don't know if they use DDT, but it was what do they call it? The mosquito, when they're in their anti-larval form.
0: Okay, yeah.
2: Larvicide, that's the word I'm looking for.
0: Okay.
2: They were spraying that.
0: Yeah.
2: Now, I think they stopped because all the goody-goody people are saying it's dangerous for the environment.
0: Yeah.
2: Hello? The mosquitoes are a product of the environment, and they're trying to kill us. So we should fight back.
0: All right. Okay, Gord, too many mosquitoes, and I guess maybe you want them to go back to spraying. We're going to put that on our list of things that we can talk about. Thank you for that call, Gord. I'm going to keep going because we got lots of calls. Oh, we got more smokers. All these secret smokers coming up. Dave, how are you?
3: Good. How you doing, Sue?
0: I'm good. You want to talk about smoking, I hear.
3: After 44 years, I quit.
0: Good for you.
3: And I quit in a very unique way while I was trying to have a cigarette.
0: Okay.
3: I had my tooth pulled, and I had the gauze flopping around in my mouth, and I said, am I stupid? And I put out the cigarette, and I have him look back.
0: Really?
3: Yeah.
0: Well, how did you deal with the cravings?
3: And I had three cigarettes that morning.
0: Yeah.
3: Yeah.
0: And how did you deal with the cravings and the, you know, the social situations where you'd want to have them?
3: Oh, it stinks. I'm like one of those ex-smokers now, Sue. It's really bad.
0: Yeah. Yeah, I think it's worse if you used to be a smoker, that's for sure. All right, well, congratulations. Good for you. Dave, I will tell you that one of the images that's coming, and one of the reasons that we started talking about this was these new packaging regulations coming out by Health Canada. And one of them is a woman who is, I don't remember what she's dying of. I think it's lung cancer. And she's so thin, she looks like absolutely skeletal. She has no hair. She's in a hospital gown and she's smoking a cigarette. And it's just, yeah, you kind of go, okay. But listen, all of you guys are making a powerful case for how hard it is to quit smoking. All right, let's go to Michael on the line. Hi, Michael.
4: Hey, Sue. How you doing?
0: I'm good. What do you feel like talking about today?
4: I am going to share a hysterical story about my dog that happened yesterday.
0: Okay. You know what? We already talked about your dog this week, and I already feel like I know him a little bit.
4: He's known. If you ask Jay Farrar on the trivia show, Oz likes to call in.
0: Okay.
4: So I'm sitting on my deck, and he's doing his thing, enjoying the sun. And then a giant mud wasp, if you know what those look like, basically God's cruel joke as to what could make us more scared to go outside.
0: Yes.
4: And lands next to it, and the dog gets up, and I'm thinking I've just earned myself a trip to the vet titled, so he tried to kill the wasp.
0: Yes.
4: And if you've ever seen what happens to a dog that eats a bee or a wasp, it's not fun.
0: No.
4: And expensive. So he empties his water dish. Now, to give you an idea, my dog looks like Wishbone, okay? He's that type of Jack Russell Terrier.
0: Right.
4: He picks up his food dish, empties it out, goes over the wasp, and smashes the dish down.
0: Oh, come on.
4: Yeah. And then flips it over and walks back into the sun.
0: Bam. You know what that he said in his little doggy head? Mic drop.
4: Exactly. Exactly. It was it happened so fast. I wish I had it on film. But I was also scared to move the bowl because either it's a dead wasp or a really angry
0: one. Yes, and?
4: It was dead.
0: Yeah, good. Oh, okay.
4: it was sad, but I figured I'd share a lighthearted story for everybody. Oh, and also, too, yes. I agree with you and Alice. That Sanivac commercial is dope.
0: It's
4: I love it. Every time it plays, I kid you not, I stop what I'm doing, and I think I've almost perfected the dance.
0: Listen, honestly, I wish we could share a video of Alice. She's got all of the hand gestures. She knows all of the words. Every single time we play it, we get messages from people saying how much they hate it, but at least the three of us.
4: They have no taste. That is a catchy, it's about poop for crying out loud, and it's a catchy song. It's a genius marketing team.
0: Wow, Michael, now you said poop, I'm gonna have to cut you off. No, just kidding. Thanks for the call. Alright, well that's great. I wanna open the lines like this every day. What a bunch of great calls. I do want to, get to a couple of texts. I'm getting, lots of texts. Oh, first of all, so we're talking about the smoking, right? And I mentioned that a friend of mine has quit using a book. This person says the book is Alan Carr's Easy Way to Stop Smoking. I don't know if that's the one that Pete used, but yep, apparently the books can help. And Carol from Van Cleek Hill says, what is so satisfying is to harvest the vegetables growing in your own garden. Oh yeah, I love that. Picked a nice batch of purple beans this morning. We'll be eating fresh tomatoes this weekend. Carol. Oh, I can just, also Van Cleek Hill is so lush. What a lovely place to garden. Thank you for sharing that. A tip. Yes, for Gordon. You know what? It's funny. This texter says Thermacell works very well against mosquitoes. Gordon, if you're still listening out on your balcony with the mosquitoes, I actually used it last night. I love Thermacell. I mean, it's quite expensive, but it lasts a long time and it really, really works. You just put one of those little pads in and you light it up and, yeah, it's good for the mosquitoes. Okay, someone wants to know if I smoke. Did Sue smoke? Mm-hmm, Sue did smoke. Sue did smoke a lot, and then Sue stopped smoking, and then Sue was not smoking for years and years, and then Sue had a little mini cigar habit. And let's keep talking in the past tense, shall we? Okay, this texter says, I work on the territory, because this was, so we were talking about the fines that you can get from buying cigarettes on the territory. And this person says, I work on the territory. It's a thing. Last I heard, it can be up to $100 per cigarette. Yes, you read that right. If you do buy, make sure you have either covered them or in a suitcase, which the SQ can't search without a warrant. Guys, are we losing it here? We're going to bring suitcases for our cigarettes, which are killing us, to hide from the cops because they can't get a warrant? All right. Sorry if I'm... I mean, it's Friday. I can laugh. Props to Michael for shouting out Wishbone, says Mike. This texter says my dad died of lung cancer. He was barely able to leave the hospital near the end, but on some occasions where he could get out, he would want a cigarette. Seemed unnecessarily judgmental to criticize this. He was already dying. The time to quit was decades earlier. Please don't disparage people who continue to smoke when they're dying. There is so very little for them to gain by quitting at that point, and often it is one of their few remaining pleasures. I 100% agree with you, listener, and I hope that it didn't sound like I was disparaging it. I was just describing the package. I 100% agree with you. True confession. I give cigarettes to people on the street, because, well, what the hell, what am I going to say? No, you should quit. All right. And lots of people. We got lots of people who like the Sanivac commercial. So the debate rages on. Oh, I'm a little bit late checking for traffic. Debbie Marcellos, thanks for your patience. What's the Friday drive like?
5: Well, some good news for folks coming in from Vaudreuil. We had an accident at the Illatorp Bridge on the eastbound 40. It's been cleared and traffic is clearing out finally. Eastbound Trans-Canada slows at Côte-de-Liesse to Bord de Carrie South. Northbound de Carrie's heavy from Côte-Saint-Luc Road. And on the Met westbound, it's stop and go from Pinepta to Carrie. It backs up on Laurentian South at Henry Bourassa. Her Laurentian autoroute northbound slows from St. Rose up to the 640. And in heading out to the South Shore, Mercier Bridge, one lane each way until August 3rd. So it is backing up from Ville-Saint-Pierre, eastbound 20 at 32nd Avenue, 20 west at Angrignon, and 15 south for the Champlain Bridge is from Turcotte. 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
0: Sue Smith sitting in for Aaron Rand. Time to check in with Brian Callisar on his Friday roundup. Looking forward to the grocery specials, Brian.
20: How are you doing today, Sue?
0: I'm doing great. How are you doing?
20: Great. Ready for the weekend?
0: Always.
20: Always ready for the weekend?
0: Yeah.
20: Not sometimes ready for the weekend, always ready
0: always
20: for the weekend.
0: Always ready for the weekend, okay. Not always ready for Monday. What about you? You ready for the weekend?
20: Yeah, I'm kind of exhausted. I've been
0: well,
20: out
0: and
20: about. Well,
0: yeah, because you live in the center of the entertainment universe.
20: I've been out and about. But let's take a look at the calendar today. National Cousins Day. It offers a perfect opportunity to celebrate those unique family members we call cousins, from childhood adventures to shared family history. Cousins often become our first friends and confidants. Reach out, plan a reunion, or simply reminisce about the good old days. It's also a special day to your heart, Sue.
0: Yes.
20: National Tequila Day, a celebration of Mexico's rich heritage and the versatile blue agave plant. This day invites enthusiasts to explore its storied history and diverse flavors, mix up a classic margarita, or simply enjoy a responsibly sipped shot with salt and lime. I can't stand tequila.
0: I love tequila. I find it hilarious that you said that because you didn't know that about me, but I love tequila.
20: I was stereotyping. Just saying. Let's hook you up with some comedy. He has a gala tomorrow night, and he is the winner of this year's Generation Award, and he was at Midnight Surprise.
0: Oh.
20: Here is Gabriel Iglesias.
21: I know a lot of you guys right now are looking up here going, wow, these comedians are getting bigger and bigger. Whatever the case, you guys, I am the alternative Iglesias. I'm not Julio. I'm not Enrique. I'm Gabriel Iglesias. I'm the fluffy one. I say fluffy because that is the politically correct term. For those of you that don't know, there are five levels of fatness, and fluffy is one of the levels. That's right. There's big, healthy, husky, fluffy, and damn! I'm still number four. People go, how do you know when you're number five? Because people will tell you. You know, you try to get an elevator that's crowded and people stop you and go, mm-mm. Damn! If you go to Disneyland and little kids want to ride you.
22: I want to get on that one. Damn!
21: Seriously though, Iglesias, it's been a curse since I was a kid, you guys. And ladies, if that's what you want out of a man, is the sexy guy, go for it. But I'm gonna warn you, in the long run, the pretty guy, he's gonna lie to you, cheat on you, and break your heart. That's why you need to start giving fluffy guys a chance. Seriously, cause the worst thing we're gonna do is have dinner without you.
1: 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The Ritz-Carlton Montreal.
20: Okay, there's some pretty good deals this week, so let's jump right into it. Now, tomorrow should be a beautiful day, perfect day for a barbecue. And if you're like me, you like steak. And if you're also like me, you like a big steak. This week at Metro, Fontaine Family Age Tomahawk AAA Steaks. Oh, these are the big bad boy steaks.
0: I love tomahawks.
20: They're on sale for about $65.88, which is actually a pretty good price for a tomahawk steak. One of them done right can easily feed 3 to 4 people.
0: Easily.
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20: 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Lots of stuff happening in and around the city, so let's get into that. Chilean Mexican singer Mon Laferte is at Place Belle in Laval. Doors open at 7, show starts at 8 o'clock. Tickets start at about $51. On Saturday night, my man J. Cole is at the Bell Center. Showtime is 8 o'clock and tickets start at about $64. And AEW All Elite Wrestling has a huge show on Sunday night at the Bell Center. AEW presents Redemption. This is a pay-per-view, so lots of eyes will be on our city. Everything gets going at 6 o'clock and tickets start at about $43. Just for laughs, lots of amazing shows happening in and around the city. Tonight, the Mike Birbiglia Gala, it's taking place at Théâtre Maisonneuve at 6:30. Zoltan Kazas. Probably sounds like who am I talking about? I saw him last night at Midnight Surprise. He is hilarious. Zoltan Kazas.
0: Okay.
20: He's at La Nationale at 7 o'clock. New Faces, a comedy show. That's at Studio TD tonight. Two shows, 7 o'clock, 9:30. The JFL Comedy All-Stars, hosted by SNL Sarah Sherman. Now, this is awesome. This is a free outdoor show at La Place de Festival. 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Right. And, of course, my favorite, Midnight Surprise, where anybody could show up. 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Tomorrow, Tiffany Haddish and friends, they're at Olympia at 8 o'clock. Weird Al, the big show, Weird Al, puts on a free show at Place de Festival, which will be awesome. That's at 9 o'clock tomorrow. And the Gabriel Iglesias Gala, that's at Théâtre Maisonneuve at 9:30. 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Grand Poutine Fest is at the Old Port all weekend if you're looking to get something to eat. The Montreal International Fireworks Competition returns on Sunday night. The United States will light up the skies. Fireworks get going at 10 o'clock. Canada did a great job last night, just saying.
0: Oh, yeah.
20: On TV tonight, the rescheduled White House Correspondents' Dinner, that's at 8 o'clock on CNN. Big news in sports, probably the biggest news right now.
0: Yes.
20: LeBron James, after
0: finally,
20: seriously considering retirement, is signing with the Philadelphia 76ers for his final run at another NBA championship. LeBron James is signing a 2-year, $8 million contract with a player option. The WNBA All-Star Game is on Saturday at 8:30. Montreal Alouettes, I know you'll probably be there, Sue. They host the Hamilton Tiger Cats, Molson Percival Stadium, Sunday night. Kickoff scheduled for 7 o'clock. Tickets start at about $30. CF Montreal's next game, that's on Saturday. They host Inter Miami FC. Game time scheduled for 7:30. And tickets start at about $90. Finally, in baseball, Aaron's New York Yankees begin a series with the Philadelphia Phillies at 6:45. And the Toronto Blue Jays, who actually won a game yesterday, they begin a weekend series with the Boston Red Sox at 7:15.
0: Whoa, so much to choose from. All right, you had me at Weird Al.
20: Yeah, a free show. Plasta Festival. Even tonight, I saw the lineup for the free shows for the Plasta Festival Comedy All-Stars. It's awesome.
0: Yeah.
20: And it's free.
0: Okay.
20: And lots of seating, lots of room. Just don't take your car downtown.
0: Don't take your car downtown. All right. Thank you, Brian.
20: No problem.
0: All right. Let's check in with Tom Whalen right now in your CTV News update.
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23: Good afternoon, it's 3:01. I'm Tom Whalen for Jason Mayoff with your CTV News Update. Mostly cloudy, a little bit of sun, 25 degrees in downtown Montreal. Your weather details in just a few minutes. Here's what's making news right now. A Canada-only ceremony at the new Gordie Howe Bridge. The murder trial for a Montreal man continues in upstate New York, and WestJet offers travelers a chance to get around a possible strike. And with the latest now from the CJAD 800 Traffic Center, here once again is Debbie Marcellos.
5: Thanks, Tom. Well, we're looking at a busy drive out to the South Shore Mercier Bridge, one lane each way until August 3rd. So it is backing up through LaSalle on the 138 from Ville-Saint-Pierre, inbound from the 207 on the 138. We have delays for the Champlain Bridge from Turcotte on 15 South all the way to the South Shore. La Fontaine Tunnel down to one lane at all times, so it's backing up on 25 South from Yves-Prévost, and on the Met westbound stop-and-go traffic from Pinot to DeCary. We have a stalled vehicle though on the westbound Metropolitan at Rockland, eastbound side of the 40s from Côte de l'Est to St. Croix, and northbound to carry heavy from Queen Mary, 20 westbound from Angrignon to Ville-Saint-Pierre, eastbound side of the 20, they've just cleared a stall at 32nd Avenue. Today at Farmer Free, open your app, shop, scan, and get 20 times the points or 25 times the points with a PC Financial card. 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
23: In the news, a Canada-only ceremony took place today in Windsor, Ontario to mark the opening of the Gordie Howe International Bridge. Gordie Howe's family attended the event, where they shared stories about his life. Gordie's son, Dr. Murray Howe, says his father was satisfied when he learnt the bridge would bear his name.
24: I showed Mr. Hockey some renderings, what the bridge would look like and where it would be built. In classic, humble, Gordie Howe fashion, he just smiled and said, "Well, that sounds pretty good to me."
23: The bridge was officially named in a 2015 ceremony attended by then Prime Minister Stephen Harper. Howe, who was in failing health at the time, did not attend and passed away the following year before construction began. Quebec's obstetricians and gynecologists are heading to court over a gender-related pay gap. The association representing the province's OBGYNs filed a legal challenge against the Medical Specialists Federation in Quebec Superior Court. The Federation of Medical Specialists says 75% of obstetricians and gynecologists are women, making it the field with the highest proportion of women. The association says medical specialists in fields with a majority of women earned on average 30% less than those with a majority of men in 2020. They are asking the court to order the federation to recognize the pay disparity and promptly put an end to it. The trial of a local man who stands accused of killing his 9-year-old daughter is continuing today in an upstate New York courtroom. 46-year-old Luciano Fratellin is charged with second-degree murder and concealment of a human corpse in the death

0: enforcement, who detailed their response to Fredlin's initial 911 call in which he alleged his daughter had been kidnapped. Fredlin also criticized the girl's mother on that call, suggesting without evidence that she might have been behind the abduction. An officer said data from Fredlin's phone contradicted his story, which led to the discovery of the child's body in a marsh in Ticonderoga, New York. Fredlin and his daughter had been on a trip and were scheduled to return to Montreal on the day she died. The girl's mother also expected to testify in the trial. And finally, WestJet is offering customers set to fly ahead of a possible strike by the airline's flight attendants this summer a chance to make one-time changes to their bookings without fees.
1: The Canadian airline says the flexible travel policy applies to those planning to travel between July 30th and August 4th. WestJet flight attendants could go on strike as soon as August 2nd if they're unable to reach a new deal. The airline says talks with the union continue to progress and it's optimistic that it can reach an agreement. But it says it's committed to giving customers certainty, so it's offering them the flexibility to make travel decisions that best meet their needs. Brenda Molina Navidad, The Canadian Press.
0: 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Sunny tomorrow, a mix of sun and cloud on Sunday with highs of 29 both days. Right now, it's mostly cloudy, just a little bit of sun peeking through that cloud, 25 degrees in downtown Montreal. For all the news during the day, stream us on your smart speaker, just say play CJAD 800. 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
9: Good afternoon, Sue Smith sitting in for Aaron Rand, and it is a delight to be with you on this Friday and finding out what you want to talk about. And a lot of you wanted to talk about smoking. We're going to actually look at, I guess a renewed effort by Health Canada to encourage Canadians to quit smoking. So basically, cigarette packages in Canada are getting another update. Now, if you've seen a cigarette package recently, you'll know they're already covered in warnings and pretty scary pictures. But now there are going to be 13 more images, pretty graphic images, on that plain brown box. That's going to start August 1st. Health Canada wants to reduce smoking to under 5% by 2023, and the agency's projections suggest that they are on track. Tobacco use was down an estimated 13% in 2025. So we're going to talk to Rob Cunningham. He's a senior policy analyst at the Canadian Cancer Society, and he joins us on the line. Good afternoon, Rob.
10: Good afternoon, Sue.
9: So what are some of the new images? Can you describe them to us?
10: Yeah, I mean, there's 13, as you mentioned. A person after open heart surgery, a person after a stroke, a 42-year-old woman who has lung cancer and is in a difficult condition. There's one with a baby exposed to secondhand smoke, a tongue with cancer on it, you know, a person in bed with throat cancer. And for the first time, there's a warning on colon cancer, a healthy colon and a colon with cancer. So those are some examples of the 13.
9: What do you think of them?
10: Well, we support them. A picture says 1,000 words. and they're vivid, they're striking.

0: They're memorable. Canada was the first country to have picture warnings back in 2001. This is the fourth round overall. But at the time, the tobacco industry lobbied very aggressively against them. They were unsuccessful. They then had a constitutional challenge all the way to the Supreme Court of Canada. They lost. The Supreme Court unanimously upheld these warnings as valid. And now there's 140 countries and territories around the world that have followed that Canadian model and have these picture warnings. And that's an indication that these other governments have looked at the evidence and have moved ahead.
1: Mm. Okay, so I guess the question becomes, though, at what point are they still efficient? Like, I understand, I take your point, and it does sound like Health Canada has really been reducing the number of smokers, and obviously this is one of the major tools. But how many, like, how effective is it at this point to add, like, new images, in your view?
0: Yeah, it's very effective. And the essential thing is, if they're unchanged for a very long period of time, they become stale, their effectiveness decreases. So this is new set of warnings after 2 years from the previous set. There are so many health effects from smoking that you need a lot of warnings. That's why, you know, there's 13. And if, you know, a company will not leave its advertising unchanged for 10 years. They want to change it to get attention. And different health effects will resonate with different people.
1: Mm-hmm.
0: So it may be that at some point, they become pregnant, or their spouse becomes pregnant, and they will look at that warning more closely, or their daughter-in-law, or, you know, has a baby, or there's a grandchild, so secondhand smoke, maybe mm-hmm. more attention.
1: Mm-hmm.
0: You know, friend has a heart attack. You know, they can look at them more closely.
1: I'm just curious. I mean, obviously the statistics tell the story, and I'm not in any way suggesting that you're exaggerating, but I wonder if you've ever heard from people who have said, oh, yeah, I looked at the picture and I put down my cigarettes.
0: For some people, they say that. It's not going to work with everyone because it's addiction.
1: Yeah.
0: You know, and the impact over 20 years is much more than over 1 year.
1: Yeah, it's probably cumulative. I was thinking that too, you know, over and over again, having it in front of you.
0: That's exactly right.
1: Mm-hmm.
0: You know, and there's also warnings directly on individual cigarettes. Canada was the first country to do that 2 years ago in 2024. Australia has also since followed suit. And, you know, sometimes kids may experiment with smoking by obtaining a cigarette from a friend. They may see the cigarette but not the pack, but they'll see that warning on the cigarette.
1: Yeah.
0: And it'll be right there, you know, in every community with every smoke break for 5 minutes in your hand.
1: And what do they say?
0: Well, you know, for example, cigarettes cause cancer. One of them is, for the first time, cigarettes damage your liver. And, you know, smoking does cause liver cancer. We've never had a warning on that message, but it's good that we do.
1: You mentioned earlier that you've never had a warning for colon cancer either. So is this new science that's coming out, or just new ways of warning people?
0: It's new ways of warning people.
1: Mm-hmm.
0: It's been known for many years that smoking causes colon cancer. But, you know, there's, I guess, so many other messages that have been out there
1: mm-hmm.
0: that we finally caught up and got this one.
1: Mm-hmm.
0: And, you know, Health Canada does research, including with people who smoke, to determine which warnings are they going to choose, what are impactful. And for one subject matter, they may test different pictures or different content to see what their reaction is. You know, they do want to have this effective. And, you know, there's a ton of studies, whether in Canada, internationally, showing that the larger picture-based warnings are effective.
1: I'm just wondering about other measures that other countries are taking, like, for example, in the UK, banning people under a certain age from buying cigarettes, from obtaining cigarettes. Are there other measures that you'd like to see Health Canada take, that, as well as this kind of graphic warning?
0: Well, for sure, we support the UK approach. One thing that all provinces could do, and Quebec could do quite easily, is to increase the minimum age. In Quebec, it's 18 for tobacco and electronic cigarettes, increase it to 21. Very good evidence where it's been done in the United States that that's effective. PEI has already done it in Canada. There is promotion that remains. That should be banned. Quebec has an opportunity. They're receiving billions of dollars from the tobacco lawsuit settlement with tobacco companies. A portion of those new funds should be allocated to the provincial tobacco control strategy to strengthen those efforts, cessation programs, and youth prevention and enforcement and policy development, communication campaigns in the media and so on. There should be fewer retail locations. I mean, we don't sell cannabis in convenience stores or gas stations. There's specialty stores. That same approach should be for tobacco as well. It shouldn't be, you know, treated as an everyday product sold and, you know, seemingly, you know, every all over the place. Mm-hmm. And certainly federally, Quebec has restrictions on flavors in e-cigarettes. We should do that federally. Health Minister Marjorie Michel has an opportunity to finalize the national regulation, and that would help Quebec because there's online sales and interprovincial sales going from Ontario to Quebec that's undermining the Quebec approach. So those would be some examples of more things we should do.
1: Yeah, wow. All right, well, sounds like the battle is slowly and surely being won by Health Canada. Thanks so much for joining us. I appreciate your time on this.
0: Thanks, Sue. My pleasure.
1: Bye-bye. That's Rob Cunningham. He's a senior policy analyst, at the Canadian Cancer Society. Talking about these new graphic package warnings. They're coming out August 1st. There are 13 of them. And, let me know what you think. 514-790-0800. We are opening the lines to you today, and lots of people wanted to talk about smoking. Lots of you have had really successful quitting smoking programs, and some of you keep smoking and you're okay with that. So maybe we'll continue that conversation a little bit later on. But in the meantime, you can throw me a text, 514-790-0800. Coming up, Richard Krause, what should we watch this weekend? First, though, Debbie Marcellus watching your Friday drive. Debbie.
2: Well, Sue, we were seeing some delays in Vaudreuil on the eastbound Trans-Canada just before the Île-Tour Bridge. As you merge into those two lanes, you have three lanes toward Montreal, and traffic is moving well on the eastbound Trans-Canada into Dakarry. It just slows now at Côte-de-Liesse. Northbound Dakarry from Queen Mary, heavy up to the Metropolitan. Met westbound, we have a stall at Rockland. Traffic just slows through that area. Laurentian south to board the Metropolitan from Henry Bourassa. 20 east through Lachine, backing up at 32nd Avenue to Ville-Saint-Pierre. 20 west is at Angourignan Mercier Bridge from Ville Saint-Pierre on the 138 as you merge into one lane on the span in each direction. Inbound slows on the up ramps. Champlain Bridge backing up at St. Patrick. 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
4: The disturbing details after the deaths of three children in the care of youth protection. 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
6: I am serious. I found something.
7: Daniel, there's no discernible evidence of life in space. See the gravitational force?
8: Yeah, I see. Wait. Oh, my God.
7: This is the greatest single discovery in the history of physics.
8: Daniel, we can't tell anybody. Daniel!
9: Okay, I want to watch it. The greatest single discovery in the history of physics. Richard Krauss, hello.
10: Hey, how are you?
9: Good. Richard is a film critic and the host of Last Call with Richard Krauss. And that is a clip from The Outer Threat. Tell us more.
10: Yeah, this is a new sci-fi family drama now playing in theaters. It stars Constance Wu and Mark O'Brien. They are both astrophysicists. They are living off the grid with their kids. She is more about the humanity and about the human side of astrophysicist, and he is much more about the science. And so when he makes this giant discovery that there is life in outer space and he can prove it, she says we have to keep this under wraps because if not, our family is going to get torn apart by what happens. And sure enough, soon blackouts start happening in their neighborhood and drones start buzzing around their house. So they go on the run to try and figure out, A, what the implications of his discovery are, and B, who's following them or what is following them. And this is lo-fi, low-budget sci-fi, which means it's not Disclosure Day from Steven Spielberg. Right. This is not a movie that has a whole lot of spectacle. This is a movie that's about sci-fi ideas and how they intersect and interact with the people, the humans that are in here as well. So that's where the family drama comes from. And it works really well, mostly because of the two lead performances. And then there's an extended cameo, I would call it, from a guy called William Fichtner. And if you are someone who watches a lot of movies or a lot of television, you've seen him in a thousand things, and you might not know who he is, but every time you see him, you probably go, oh, I like that guy. He's really good. And he's really good in this and helps sort of elevate this as well. So it's a good little sci-fi action adventure film, but really what gives it its heart is the family aspect.
9: It's funny, as you were saying it, of course, without the special effects, made me think of Jurassic Park with that same kind of tension, you know, the sort of social aspect and that Laura Dern always was, and then the science, and so I guess it's a theme that has many different iterations.
10: Absolutely. And you know, and it helps it helps just like display that the story has real human implications, which raises the stakes for the entire thing. Yeah. So it's good stuff.
9: Okay, what's Her Private Hell?
10: This kind of reminded me of when someone says to you, you know, I had the weirdest dream last night, and then tells you all about it.
9: That is my private hell.
10: That is my private hell as well. No one's interested in these stories.
9: You can't say it, though.
10: No, you can't say it. No. And so, and I, as I was thinking that, watching this dreamlike, surreal movie, I thought, you know, I will sit here, much like I wouldn't tell someone to stop telling me about their dream, I will sit here until the end, and then, you know, hopefully it will all wrap up nicely. And it doesn't. It is the newest film from Nicholas Winding Refn, probably best known as the director for the movie Drive, starring Ryan Gosling, some time ago. He hasn't made a movie in a while, and he's come back and made this really strange movie about an actress making a film. Her father's the producer. There's a serial killer that only kills the daughters of seems to be well-to-do men. Then somewhere, maybe it's on the other side of the world, maybe it is in an alternate dimension, maybe it's in times gone by, who knows, there's a guy who's trying to hunt down and kill this serial killer. And none of it really fits together particularly well. It does have, you know, this dreamlike disconnection as it goes from scene to scene. And it's quite beautiful looking. It's got a nice style to it, but it's also really banal in its storytelling, and it's all style and really not a lot of substance here. So it's called Her Personal Hell, and it is my least favorite movie of the week.
9: Well, and you kind of set yourself up for failure with a title like that, don't you think?
10: Well, I think so. I mean, it's the obvious thing. I didn't use it in my headline for the review because I thought probably somebody else has already done this. Yeah. But yeah, you do set yourself up for trouble with a title like that.
9: All right. And I love the word banal, by the way. We don't use that word often enough, thankfully, I guess. Okay, what about Lars Strike? No, Lars Shrike. What, Walks the Night?
10: Yep, Lars Shrike Walks the Night is probably the most oddball movie starring a six-time Emmy Award winner that you're going to find. Kelsey Grammer somehow found himself in this extremely low-budget movie. It's another sci-fi movie. I think what we're seeing here is a reaction to The Odyssey being the hottest movie in the world right now.
9: Yes.
10: And so this week's a little slower. The movies, though, are interesting, some of them. And this is one of them. So he plays a guy called Lars Shrike who ends up in what looks like a dystopian landscape somewhere. He doesn't know where he is. He doesn't really know who he is. He knows his name because it's tattooed on his arm. But he's trying to figure out what his purpose is. And so he wanders through this desert-like area, and he meets people along the way, and they say, well, you should really go to the library. Maybe the library can help you figure out who you are. You'll get a computer and you can do it. So they teach him how to use a computer, and it turns out that maybe he is a character that has wandered out of a book and is now set loose in the world, and he wants to try and find out who the author is of his life, why he exists, why was he written this way, what's going on.
9: I love that premise.
10: Yeah, it's a really interesting premise. And this director, Gary Wachow, started this as a, I don't know if you call it a franchise, but 40 years ago he made a movie that sort of started these ideas and got the whole thing revved up. And then about 10 years ago he made the second part. This is the third part. And the end title credits for this one say, not the end. So he's got more to say about this. And, you know, it's very low budget. It's very slow. But once you stop wondering how Kelsey Grammer found his way into this project, you start to realize that it is interesting. It is asking questions that really deserve some thought. So, you know, certainly not for everybody, but Lars Shrike Walks the Night, which you can find on VOD and digital, will make you think a little bit, and that's not such a bad thing.
9: Wonderful. Cool. That last one sounds like a winner. Richard, thank you.
10: Thank you.
9: That's Richard Krause. He joins us every Friday. He's a film critic and the host of Last Call with Richard Krause. It's 3:30. Time to check in with your CTV news update. Here's Tom Whalen.
0: Good afternoon. It's 3:30. I'm Tom Whalen for Jason Mayoff with a CTV news update. A Canada-only celebration took place earlier today to mark the opening of the Gordie Howe Bridge between Windsor and Detroit. The feds called off a joint event with the U.S. in light of President Donald Trump's latest tariff threats. Quebec's obstetricians and gynecologists have launched a legal challenge against the Medical Specialists Federation. Obstetrics and gynecology is a largely female-dominated specialty, and they say that they are paid less than specialties made up of mostly male doctors. The U.S. says it's hitting Canada and dozens of other countries with double-digit tariffs because they're not doing enough to fight forced labor. U.S. Trade Representative Jamison Greer announced the new duties yesterday, just hours before a different stopgap tariff authority was set to expire. For more news, including why Habs coach Martin St-Louis was hobnobbing with Jerry Seinfeld, go to CTVNewsMontreal.ca. With the latest from the CJAD 800 Traffic Center, here is Debbie Marcellos.
11: It's a little slow on the eastbound Trans-Canada in Vaudreuil to board the Illator Bridge, but heading out to Île Perrot on the 20 westbound, we had a stall in Saint-Anne-de-Bellevue. That has just been cleared, but we're still seeing those delays before, but about Les Anciens Combattants into Île Perrot. Eastbound 20 is slow through Lachine to Ville-Saint-Pierre, 20 west from before Angrignon. Mercier Bridge backing up from Ville-Saint-Pierre as you merge into one lane to the South Shore for ongoing road work. 138 headed toward Montreal backs up from the 207. Champlain Bridge is backing up from Turcotte on the 15th south, northbound to Carey slows at Côte Saint-Luke Road, eastbound Trans-Canada from Cavendish to board the Carey south. Drive legendary Quattro. Audi owners can lease the 2026 Audi Q7 from 0.98% and receive up to $5,500 in Audi credits. Traffic and transit every 15 minutes on CJAD 800. 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
0: Your Dormez-vous Weather Center forecast, a mix of sun and cloud today with a bit of a breeze, the high 27, clear and 19 overnight. Sunny tomorrow, a mix of sun and cloud on Sunday with highs of 29 both days. Right now it is mostly cloudy with a bit of sun in downtown Montreal, 25 degrees. Your next CTV News update at 4 o'clock.
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9: Good afternoon, Sue Smith, sitting in for Aaron Rand on this Friday afternoon. And you know that Gordie Howe Bridge, was it going to open? Were we going to get a deal? Well, it looks like it is going to open on Monday. The ribbon cutting was today. Amanda Lang, I wanted to ask you about this. Amanda Lang is CTV News' chief financial correspondent. So the deal, we finally got the details of the deal. What do you think?
28: So interesting that the details were presented one way and then appeared to be another. And we may never know if that's because there were last minute changes or how that all unfolded. It's not quite the deal that we thought, which is that we would make back what we spent on this bridge. That was the original agreement. It's a reasonable agreement. In this case, we're going to split the tolls immediately. And, you know, at the end of the day, we are dealing with a kind of an erratic and slightly bullying trade partner here. And we want to get the bridge open. So I think, you know, we did what we had to do to get the deal so that the bridge will open because it's important for both sides.
9: Mm-hmm. Yeah, I mean, I've been speaking to other people who share that view, but it does kind of seem like a climb down, and also even seems Carney was a bit embarrassed about it since he didn't really fully disclose the terms of the deal until he had to.
28: I mean, that's one way to put it. Another way to put it is he seemed to suggest a totally different deal. You know, a week ago, what I understood him to be saying was that we would not only recoup the cost of building it, but also the debt, the interest payments on the debt. That's not the case. And again, you know, I put that down to maybe things changed in real time. That's embarrassing. But at the same time, we have more important fish to fry than this, this bridge and the revenue from this bridge. And again, the bridge is an economic benefit to us, regardless of the tolls. The tolls are not the reason it's an economic benefit, right? It ups the ability for traffic between our two countries. It will be good. Getting it open is important. So that's all good. But it's a real sign, right, of where we stand on this as we get ever more erratic moves on the trade side from the U.S. This is all part of the puzzle.
9: Yeah. And let's not forget that, you know, $6 and change billion price tag that Canada put on it. Okay, so of course, in the meantime, while all this tariff talk was going on, and all of this has been going on all week, Prime Minister Carney was meeting with the premiers in Charlottetown and says that the Federation is working as it should be, and said that the leaders are unified. Is that true, do you think?
28: I think we can say the country's working. I think the premiers still have a kind of a shared goal of removing internal trade barriers. I think we would also agree that we don't seem to have the same momentum that we had a year ago. So just post the kind of Liberation Day moves, we were, you know, all very interested in striking down all these internal trade deals. We did finally get this agreement on cross-border sales of liquor, but boy, that should have been the easy one, that it took this long to get that done. Quebec still needs to change its laws, as you know, before it can sign on. I mean, this stuff is, it's slow moving for a reason, and it's because it's all tied to laws and regulations, and every province has to figure out what they want, what's best for them. So I wish we could move faster on it. I think the tone is right. The tone is good across the province, but I don't think it was ever not working. Our country works, and it continues to work.
9: Well, it just was funny, the kind of rhetoric coming out in these, you know, in response to those huge 50% tariffs on a number of industries, notably dairy and alcohol and those things, you know, and Doug Ford was sort of saying, yes, we're not going to roll over. We've got to, you know, fight fire with fire and tariffs with tariffs, and, you know, the kind of energy provinces, which is at this point possibly the only weapon that I guess Canada would have. Both Alberta, neither Alberta nor Quebec seem to be anxious to start putting tariffs on those energy products.
28: Yeah, I mean, it's been interesting to see because, you know, Ontario has taken a different approach for sure than Alberta and even Saskatchewan. And liquor is one good example, right? They have liquor back on their shelves, U.S. liquor. Ontario, B.C., other provinces that are still really suffering under these sort of ad hominem tariffs, if I can call them that, are holding fast. But I think the provinces understand, you know, nobody will understand better than another premier that you have your own agenda, and your agenda is that your own province's economic growth. And then, of course, you want it to work for other provinces, too. But your province will come first. And I think they all get that.
9: Yeah. Okay. So tariffs seem to be the word of the week. And I must confess, I'm not really clear on what was announced yesterday. So, of course, Monday was this big 50% thing, which was directed at Canada. New tariffs were announced yesterday by the U.S. Are they new, actually? And also, they're much more wide ranging. What do we know?
28: So they are new, and they're using a part of the laws, Section 301 in the U.S., that had been used by the U.S. already, but not in this way. And we knew it was coming because they were reviewing so-called forced labor globally. Now, forced labor is something that countries have had agreements on. Canada has been part of one. We have been taking it seriously for a while. I think our own regulations go back to 2020. We have, you know, transparency rules. And the idea is you don't want somewhere down your supply chain to be inadvertently including, you know, something that came from forced labor. So that's all good. The U.S. is using the rationale that we are letting forced labor goods in to allow it to impose new tariffs, 10%, as high as 12% on some countries. And really, you know, when you say, are they new or are they old, in a way, they're just replacing the tariffs that the U.S. slapped on April 1st of last year. So they're, because those tariffs were expiring, they needed new ones. We're going to have to deal with it. This won't affect CUSMA goods. Question how much of our trade is affected. But it's another irritant, and it will be another kind of regulatory burden for some companies for sure.
9: And as we've been pointing out, not just Canada, something like 17 other countries that are hit. The UK, I noticed, also got hit. Mexico. Yeah. So it seems to be pretty sweeping. But okay, I want to talk about, it always seems to be gloom and doom, but I think these are good numbers, that Canada retail sales are up 1% in May.
28: Yeah, they were strong numbers. And the thing that was great about it is, you know, you can look at a headline number, but you know, it includes price moves. So that's a little bit, you know, suspect because we pay more for gas and then that looks like a strong number. But even stripping out, on the volume basis, we are still spending. And that, the good news of that is, of course, that we do, you know, consumer sentiment and confidence drives our economy. And so you want that retail sales number to be strong. Our domestic, I keep saying this, but we're so focused on exports. But our domestic economy, our internal economy, is the bulk of our GDP and our growth story. So we do need to be happy when it's strong, and it's relatively strong right now.
9: Maybe that'll put more wind in the sails and the premiers and the prime minister to continue with that strategy, which they all say that they're working towards.
28: Yep.
9: Amanda, thank you.
28: Thanks.
9: TV's chief financial correspondent. We're going to take a quick break right now and check in with your drive. Here's Debbie Marcello.
0: Well, we have a stall at the Gallipo Bridge heading into Île Perrot, a stalled truck, and so that is why we're seeing that congestion in St. Anne de Bellevue now. On the eastbound side of the 20, it slows in Lachine at 32nd Avenue and Mercier Bridge, backing up from Ville Saint-Pierre as you merge into one lane to the South Shore, one lane toward Montreal as well until August 3rd, and so it is backing up on the 138 from the 207. Heading to the South Shore at the Champlain Bridge, it slows from Turcotte, and northbound it carries heavy from Queen Mary up to the Metropolitan. Eastbound Trans-Canada from Cavendish aboard DeCarry South. Heavy on the Met West from Christophe Colomb to DeCarry. 25 South for Lafontaine Tunnel to the South Shore is from Yves Prévost. 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
9: Thanks very much, Debbie, watching the roads for us on this Friday afternoon. Kids get hurt and kids get sick, and you can help them get better. The CJD 800 Caring for Kids Radiothon is returning Thursday, August the 20th. 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And Dormez-vous is joining us once again as the phone bank sponsor, and they help this great cause because better days start with better sleep, thanks to Dormez-vous. You can also feel great knowing that you are helping sick children right here in Quebec.
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30: The fact that even the building of a bridge couldn't bridge the divide between the United States and Canada right now, what does that say about where relations are between the two countries, and the fact that leaders can't seem to get together and even celebrate something as significant as this?
31: Well, it's been bumpy, but let's just remind the great American people, which I absolutely love. I say it every time. Canadians love Americans. I know Americans love Canadians. We didn't start this trade war. President Trump decided to go after his closest ally and friend, his number one customer in the entire world. And yes, the U.S. is our number one customer. It's unnecessary. We have to make sure that there's certainty that will create jobs and opportunities and production and lower cost of goods. Well, that was the total opposite is happening right now. And President Trump ran on lowering cost of goods. They're going up. You know, campaigned on certainty. Anything but certainty in both countries right now. And it's unfortunate he took this avenue with his closest friend and ally.
9: And that is Doug Ford today. The Premier of Ontario was wearing actually his uniform now. You know, everybody's been calling him Captain Canada. He was literally wearing, I think, a Team Canada hockey jersey when he made those remarks. Yeah, so the Gordie Howe Bridge is finally going to open, apparently on Monday. We'll ask Jeremy. But today was the ribbon-cutting ceremony. And instead of a nice neighborly U.S.-Canadian celebration, Canadian officials marked the occasion on their own side, by themselves. Jeremy Charron has been following this. Jeremy's the CTV News Ottawa correspondent. Good afternoon, Jeremy.
1: Good afternoon, Sue.
9: So let's talk about the ceremony itself. What was it like?
1: Yeah, I mean, the ceremony was a little muted, to be honest. Yeah. The Prime Minister wasn't there. The President certainly wasn't there. No U.S. officials were there. You had the federal infrastructure, housing and infrastructure minister, Gregor Robertson. You had the Canadian ambassador to the U.S. You had Premier Doug Ford. You had the mayor, Drew Bilkins. And so, you know, Canadian officials only. For a bridge that will, of course, have major impact for Americans as well and people in Michigan. And so it was interesting. It was muted. It was a little strange to have this one-sided ceremony. Canadian officials made the decision. You know, the federal government has acknowledged that they are the ones who rescinded the invites to the U.S. side following escalations in the trade war and the threat of new tariffs from U.S. President Donald Trump. And so, yeah, the result today was, you know, a ceremony that was celebratory in many ways. The people of Windsor certainly were very happy about this and happy to just finally get this bridge open. Mm-hmm. But it was a little odd, to be honest. You know, we heard every official up on that stage today talk about collaboration and talk about teamwork and talk about the great impacts on both sides of the border. And it was like there was this huge elephant in the room, which was that there was nobody there from the American side. You're talking about collaboration. You're talking about teamwork. You're talking about all these things. And it was a very one-sided ceremony. So it was a little bit odd.
9: Yeah. Yes. And you have to wonder if that sort of message of, well, we're going to snub you because of tariffs, even made it at all in the States. Like, so was there any ceremony on the U.S. side?
1: There was no ceremony on the U.S. side today. It's not clear if there will be a ceremony on the U.S. side. The president commented on Truth Social today about the bridge's ceremonial opening, acknowledging that there was a ceremony and that U.S. officials were not part of it, that they were uninvited, and President Trump said that that was fine, because Canada's paying tariffs, and he also said in that comment or in the social media post that there is a new deal now and that the old deal no longer exists, which in fact is not the case. That the old deal still exists. That this new agreement is kind of runs alongside the existing agreement, if you will. It amends parts of the existing agreement, but not all aspects of the old agreement. So it's unclear. It's unclear, Sue, at this point if the U.S. is going to have any kind of ceremony, although it is expected that come Monday, traffic will be flowing on the ambassador, the Gordie Howe Bridge.
9: Not the ambassador.
1: Not the ambassador. Yeah. There'll still be, of course, traffic flowing in the ambassador. But, it's just odd. It's, all of it is a little bit odd. The Canadian side has a big ceremony today. They uninvite the U.S. side, and unclear whether the U.S. side is going to do any kind of celebration. But cars will flow on Monday. It's all just really weird.
9: Yeah.
1: To be honest.
9: Weird. But I mean, we were speaking with Amanda about this just a minute ago. I mean, one would think, I understand, I have grown to understand this week how important this bridge is to Windsor, but one has to assume that it's equally important to the Americans in terms of trade, in terms of getting stuff back and forth.
1: Yeah, absolutely. There are huge economic impacts on both sides of this. We're talking about hundreds of millions, if not billions of dollars in trade value that flows across this bridge on a yearly basis. There are huge, huge economic impacts. And don't forget, Windsor and Detroit are kind of the hub for the North American auto sector.
9: Right.
1: That was once a lot more collaborative than it is now. Nonetheless, you have a lot of trucks that are passing from one side to the other, trucking, you know, parts, automotive parts and vehicles and things. So there are huge, huge implications and benefits, economic benefits on both sides. Mm. And surely, you know, there are people on both sides that were very, keen for this to happen, for this to open. The other thing is we were looking at a comparison of tolls today.
9: Yeah.
1: And there's a significant discrepancy in terms of, you know, the prices that are going to be charged on the Gordie Howe versus the prices that are currently charged on the Ambassador, like a $6 difference per axle, because that's how they charge for trucks coming across. So if you're coming across, you know, once or twice or three times in a day, which is not unrealistic in the region, you can save a significant amount of money on each truck that is crossing the border. So,
9: which bridge is cheaper? Yeah.
1: The new Gordie Howe Bridge is significantly cheaper. Yeah, significantly cheaper. And then, you know, locally, there's also the aspect of traffic. The Ambassador Bridge, as it stands, you know, it comes right through basically the heart of Windsor. Mm-hmm. It's pretty obvious when you, on the Canadian side, when you're coming off the Ambassador, when trucks are rolling off, there's this immediate, I think it's a McDonald's to the right hand side of the bridge. And then you're right into communities and neighborhoods in Windsor. So there's not much separation between all of this truck traffic that is rolling through, you know, core areas in Windsor. Now this new bridge is going to divert away from all of that. So it'll provide reprieve for a lot of people in Windsor. So there are a lot of micro issues here that this bridge solves. And then there are of course more macro impacts in terms of economic benefit, mm-hmm. and what it means moving forward. But there's been so much politics, tied to all of this, the president using the bridge basically as a bargaining chip.
9: Yeah.
1: It was supposed to open last month at the 11th hour. It gets canceled. Now it gets open, but a new deal was required for it to open. Canada concedes revenues. It's going to take them longer now to pay it back as a result. Canada fronted the $6.4 billion cost to build the bridge. So there's just so much noise involved in this whole process. I would say it was a muted ceremony today that was just a little odd.
9: Yeah, well, I mean, you know, you sort of allude to this, but I mean, the rumors are that, you know, Trump's friend who owns the Ambassador Bridge called him up and said, whoa, whoa, whoa, like, I don't like what's going on. And so then this new deal. I just want to circle back to something that you said, though, about it's actually not a new deal. The old deal still exists. It's like an amendment that runs alongside the old deal. So, but is it going to stand? Is this new deal, which has been Carney has been heavily criticized for kind of standing back. We're not getting, we're sharing right away, even before our debt is paid off. So is that going to stand? Like, is it actually part of the document now?
1: Yeah, I mean, I think the specifics of the deal still need to be actually sorted. The new deal, legally, is it going to stand? The wording as it stands now, it's just an agreement in principle right now. So presumably, we'll see some more strong legal language in the actual deal. Mm-hmm. Could it be challenged in court in the future? Perhaps. But it, by all accounts, it would appear it will stand, and it will be, it is going to be effectively the new deal for the next 15 years, at least the aspects of it, of the old agreement that are changed as a result of this. Mm-hmm. And the biggest standouts, as you've touched on, Sue, are the fact that, you know, more revenues are conceded earlier on. So previously, Canada was supposed to collect all of the revenues until they pay back the $6.4 billion. Then Michigan and Canada split the revenues 50-50. Now, you know, Canada splits the revenues right away with the U.S. The U.S. portion of the money is going to go into an economic development fund. The only thing that is not accounted for in those revenues are the operating costs of the bridge. And so Canada will have to pay its debt off the 50% of revenue that it will receive.
9: Mm-hmm.
1: And there are a lot of questions that have been raised about, you know, the Economic Development Fund as well. We don't have all of the details.
9: Yeah, what exactly is that?
1: Yeah, you touched on the fact that so the Maroon family that owns the Ambassador Bridge are donors, to Trump. Like, they are supporters of Trump and the Republican Party. And there were reports out there that they had lobbied for this delay and they had lobbied for changes, to be made to the deal. There have been questions raised online, and the officials that were at the press conference today at the announcement were asked about this. There have been questions raised online about whether it's possible that the money that goes into this Economic Development Fund could be used to update or better the Ambassador Bridge. We didn't get a clear answer.
9: Wow.
1: We may not get a clear answer.
9: Right.
1: But there's a lot of skepticism that exists. The other important clause here, Sue, sorry, I know I'm rambling. the other important clause here is that one of the key changes in this agreement is that the U.S. has to sign off on price changes, significant price changes one way or the other.
9: Right.
1: And that could be a way for the U.S. administration to help control
9: revenues.
1: You know, the price. Yeah, the price on the new bridge so that it's not undercutting revenues of the old bridge,
9: wow.
1: Right?
9: Listen, so. You're definitely not rambling. It's fascinating. I'm running out of time, though, so I'm going to have to cut you off. But, yeah, thanks for that. Very comprehensive. I learned a lot from you today, Jeremy. Thank you.
1: Anytime. Thanks so much.
9: Okay, bye. Jeremy Charron covering this Gordie Howe Bridge, which didn't open yet, still not open. Possibly it's going to open Monday. That's what it's supposed to be. But they had a really sad and lonely Canadian-only ribbon-cutting ceremony. All right. We are a little bit late checking in with your CTV News update. Here is Tom Whalen.
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14: Good afternoon. It's 4:02. I'm Tom Whalen for Jason Mayoff with your CTV News Update. 26 degrees downtown, mostly cloudy, little bit of sun. Weather details in just a few minutes. Here's what's making news right now. A Canada-only ceremony at a new cross-border bridge. Canada's infrastructure minister addresses the claim behind the latest round of Trump tariffs, and Quebec's obstetricians and gynecologists file a legal challenge over pay disparities. And with the latest now from the CJAD 800 Traffic Center, here is Debbie Marcellos.
15: Well, Tom, we have a stall on the Gallipo Bridge, Highway 20 West, heading into Île Perrot, and that's why traffic backs up in St. Anne de Bellevue. On the Côte de Liesse, heading to the Dorval Circle at the airport, is where we have all that congestion. So it's backing up on Côte de Liesse from before 55th Avenue, and we have delays on eastbound 20 through Lachine at 32nd Avenue. 20 West slows at Angrignon, and Mercier Bridge backs up from Ville Saint-Pierre as you merge into one lane on the span. Roadwork at the Mercier until August 3rd. It backs up on the South Shore on the up ramps. Champlain Bridge to the South Shore from Turcotte, northbound to Carrie from Queen Mary, heavy up to the Metropolitan, eastbound Metropolitan at Saint-Hubert, a stalled vehicle. That's why traffic backs up from DeCary and on the eastbound TCAN from Cavendish. Jumpstart helps kids across Canada access sport and play so more kids can get into the game. Learn more at jumpstart.canadiantire.ca. Traffic and transit every 15 minutes on CJAD 800. Your next report at 4:15 with Robin Flynn.
14: In the news, a Canada-only ceremony took place in Windsor today to mark the opening of the bridge connecting Ontario to Michigan. While the event was ongoing, U.S. President Donald Trump said on social media the original agreement governing the Gordie Howe International Bridge, quote, no longer stands, end quote. Federal Minister of Housing and Infrastructure Gregor Robertson addressed Trump's comments after the bridge ceremony.
16: There's been lots of emotion, lots of back and forth in these recent weeks, but these agreements are in place, and they are public, available. They set forth the terms and conditions and the working relationship that we have, and we will continue to collaborate.
14: A joint event with the U.S. to open the bridge was canceled earlier this week after Trump threatened to hit an array of Canadian products with 50% tariffs in 30 days. Well, speaking of the tariffs, the U.S. says now it's hitting Canada and dozens of other countries with double-digit tariffs because they're not doing enough to fight forced labor. But not everyone is convinced. U.S. Trade Representative Jamison Greer announced the new duties yesterday, just hours before a different stopgap tariff authority was set to expire. While speaking at the Gordie Howe Bridge ceremony, Federal Infrastructure Minister Gregor Robertson also addressed the idea, or the issues, I should say, behind these latest tariffs.
16: Well, Canada, we are focused on ensuring we're doing everything we can to end forced labor. There is no daylight between us and the U.S. On our resolve to end forced labor. And we have actually active legislation on the House of Commons floor to take the next steps on that.
14: Many observers

0: to forced labor shows it's only a pretext allowing President Trump to rebuild his tariff wall around the United States. Quebec's obstetricians and gynecologists have filed a legal challenge against the Medical Specialists Federation over what they call a persistent gender-related pay gap. The association representing the province's OBGYNs filed the review at Quebec Superior Court. Although compensation has increased for medical specialists, the association notes that specialties with a majority of female members continue to be paid less than those with a male majority. The association is asking the court to order the Federation to recognize the pay disparity and to promptly put an end to it. The trial of a Montreal man, Luciano Fratolin, who stands accused of killing his 9-year-old daughter, is continuing in an upstate New York courtroom today. CTV's Todd Vanderhaden has details from the proceedings.
1: The jury heard from local police officers about their response to Luciano Fratolin's 911 call where he claimed his daughter had been kidnapped. One officer testifying that phone data appeared to contradict that story, eventually leading investigators to the discovery of the child's body in a marsh in Upper New York State in Ticonderoga. Fratolin is facing charges of second-degree murder and concealment of a corpse in connection with the death of his daughter, Melina. He has pleaded not guilty.
0: The girl's mother also expects to testify during the trial. For interviews and other audio, go to CJAD800.com or download the iHeartRadio app. Your Dormez-vous Weather Center forecast. Clear overnight with a low of 19, sunny and 29 tomorrow, then a mix of sun and cloud on Sunday with a high of 29. Right now, it's mostly cloudy and 26 degrees in downtown Montreal. For all the news during the day, stream us on your smart speaker. Just say play CJAD 800. 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
6: Good afternoon, Sue Smith sitting in for Aaron Rand. I've been here all week and it's been a fantastic week and we've talked about so many things. And in a few minutes, we're going to open up the phone lines to you and I want to hear whatever you want to talk about. There's been so much in the news, but you don't even have to talk about what's in the news. In the last hour, we talked a lot about smoking, actually. Just think about what you want to tell me and get ready to get on the phone. Right now, we're going to talk about a story that's been in the news for a while, and that is Villa Maria and the college on its grounds. So we found out today that the religious sisters who own the land that Villa Maria is on are formally putting it up for sale. A new plan was announced yesterday that specifically includes the college, which has been on the grounds for about 170 years. The college will have first right of refusal. In any case, it seems that there is a clearer path for the school to remain open until at least 2032. The land has been the subject of a dispute between the congregation and the college for years. Desiree McGraw is the Liberal MLA for NDG. She's also a former student of the school, and she joins us on the line. Good afternoon.
7: Hello, how are you?
6: I'm fine. How are you feeling about this new announcement?
7: I feel encouraged. I will say, having worked on this this issue since the nuns of the Congrégation Notre-Dame first announced publicly in 2023 that they were going to sell the land, but they were going to only put it up for sale after the lease of the school ended, this is the most encouraging news I've heard in some time, and I've been working closely with the school. I've been working closely with local stakeholders, whether it be local businesses, residents, families, students, alum, to really raise awareness around this issue and to also express strong support for Villa Maria staying within our community here in NDG, even though it It serves students coming from all over the greater Montreal area. It's been, as you noted in your introduction, Sue, in MDG for 172 years. It actually predates MDG itself.

0: which is celebrating its 150th anniversary this year.
1: Yeah, I mean, it's definitely an institution in NDG. Could you give us a bit of context, though, about, you know, you talk about speaking to so many people in the community and the sisters. So, so the sisters wanted to sell, but they wanted to wait until the lease expired, meaning that would have kicked the college out?
0: Yeah, so I know it's somewhat convoluted, so I'll try to break it down. Mm-hmm. I think there's three key developments with this announcement by the sisters, the Congregation Notre-Dame. One, they've taken on board the Villa Maria board's recommendation that the school not be relocalized or removed from its current location, because the board had been actively looking for another location because there was no pathway for them to be able to purchase the land on which they have operated for over 170 years. So they were looking to relocate. So first, the nuns have taken that recommendation on board. Secondly, and these are all interconnected, secondly, they've extended the lease from 2030 to 2032. What that does is it stabilizes the situation, because it means that when students are applying this year, they know that they have the opportunity to graduate at Villa Maria on the same location.
1: Right.
0: I'm a parent. I've got three kids. No parents really signing their kid up for a school where they're not sure they can graduate from. So the extension of the lease stabilizes applications this year. It reassures the community of current students, parents, but also prospective students. And then thirdly and importantly, the sale of the property will no longer wait until after the lease. It'll be before the lease ends, which then allows Villa Maria the opportunity to exercise its right of first refusal, i.e. the opportunity to make an offer on the property before, with the sale happening after the end of the lease. By then, the school is either relocated or has shut down, and so really buying it is really a moot point. So before, it was essentially a death sentence. That's the way I describe it. Right. It was a death sentence, and now we have a pathway to potential purchasing it. Obviously, a lot of work is going to have to be done with the municipality, with Villa Maria, with potential private partners to be able to purchase this land. But now there is a pathway. There are conditions in place that allow for that possibility, whereas before it was not possible and it was essentially a death sentence.
1: Okay, so I just, that's the part I don't really understand, and obviously I have not followed this as closely as you have, but why couldn't the college just buy the land from the sisters?
0: It wasn't up for sale. It wasn't going to be up for sale until the lease expired in 2030.
1: Right.
0: In their announcement yesterday, mm-hmm. the congregation indicated that it's going to be up for sale sooner, before mm-hmm. the end of the
1: got
0: lease.
1: So
0: that allows for that possibility. Villa Maria, of course, will have its work to do to establish a consortium and mm-hmm. partners mm-hmm. and, of course, work with the municipality to see are there things that can be adjusted in terms of, again, that's a municipal issue, not provincial. But there's lots of work that has to happen now for Villa Maria to stay. But before, it was essentially impossible. It was mission impossible, and now there are some winning conditions that allow for that possibility. And also the nuns were very clear in the decision that the purchasers have to be aligned with their mission, which is an educational mission. The land is slotted for institutional purposes. Right. Someone can't come and just buy it and put up a bunch of luxury condos. We don't need more of that in NDG. It's already unaffordable for far too many families who can't access NDG or stay here. If anything, we need more affordable social housing. So there are limits as to what a developer can do. And really, we believe what's in the best community interest, but also the broader public interest too, because all of the students at Villa Maria receive a Quebec government subsidy of $6,000. These are like what's called semi-private or subsidized yep. schools. Villa Maria is one of them. It's also one of the most financially accessible private schools in Quebec. And on the English side, which is one-third of its students, it is by far the most financially accessible semi-private school in Quebec. And of yep. course, it's right next to Villa Metro. So it's also like accessible to so many students. So for so many reasons, it's in the public interest as well that Villa Maria survive and thrive here in NDG.
1: So, I mean, you're saying it opens a path to the possibility and that kind of thing. Is there a world in which the college can buy that land? It strikes me as a very valuable and therefore extremely expensive piece of property. And obviously the sisters, as much as they want education and everything else, you know, they want to be relocated and they want money.
0: Of course, and they have every right to sell the property. That was never the issue. It was mm-hmm. the conditions under which they were going to sell. Look, we would love, have loved a situation like with Marianopolis, also on the property adjacent, also owned by the nuns, also the same sort of municipal valuation, about $125 million at the time, more now. Mm-hmm. And essentially the nuns arranged for Marianopolis to get that property for selling between $10 and $12 million. Mm-hmm. That would have been fabulous as Villa, but mm-hmm. the nuns, it's their right. They do exercise that right, but now I think they're doing it in a way, at least, that allows Villa the opportunity. So I think many things are possible, but the big game changer, like, we can't predict the future, but the big game changer is there is a pathway, whereas there was no pathway before. Got it. Was either close or relocate, essentially. Now there's a pathway, and of course I will do all I can to work with Villa Maria, to work with government government representatives and our private and community partners, and to see Villa Maria stay. Mm-hmm. I'll do what I can. I think there's a strong political will and community will to work together. And my hope is that there will be some partners who are aligned with the mission of the school who will come on board and make this a reality.
1: All right. Well, we'll follow the developments. Thank you so much, Desiree, for joining us.
0: Thank you. My pleasure.
1: Okay, that's Desiree McGrath. She's the Liberal MNA for Notre Dame de Grâce. The Sisters of the Congregation of Notre Dame have announced that they are going to sell, but the plan does include the college and gives the college the first right of refusal. 17 minutes past 4 o'clock. Let's check your drive. We've got Robin Flynn in there now. Good afternoon, Robin.
2: Good afternoon. We have a stalled vehicle right now on the outbound Gallipo, so you are quite slow on the 20 west through St. Anne de Bellevue. 20 eastbound is sluggish between the 13 and Ville St. Pierre. We're also seeing 20 westbound slowdowns from Ingrignon to Ville St. Pierre. Outbound Mercier is deadlocked on the 138 backing into the Ville St. Pierre interchange. Of course, the bridge is down to one lane in each direction right now. You're looking at least a 45-minute delay to board. The inbound side is backing to the 207. 13 south, you're a little slow from Hickmore down to the 2013. North looks pretty good right now. Northbound Icaria, Sogo, Cosay, Luca. Southbound side, you're busy top third. Westbound side of the Metropolitan is stop and go Pinot to Dakari. Eastbound side, Cote de l'Est to Saint Laurent. We do have an incident, northbound Laurentian Autoroute, left lane accident at Saint Rose. You are also busy on the 15 north between the 440 and the 640. 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
17: The disturbing details after the deaths of three children in the care of youth protection. 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
1: Good afternoon. Sue Smith sitting in for Aaron Rand on this beautiful Friday afternoon. And we're having fun on this Friday getting you to tell us what you're thinking about, what's on your mind. The lines are open. I want to hear from you, and you can talk about anything you want. In the last hour of the show, we had mosquitoes. We had smoking. What else did we have? A bunch of different topics. 514-790-0800. Oh, we even had the Sanivac ad. Yeah, that's right. And a dog story. Call us and let us know what's on your mind. 514-790-0800. Obviously it's been a pretty, I say obviously, I feel like I say this every week. It's been a big news week. There's been a lot going on. And we started the show, I was checking in with my friend Andrew, who has rented a cottage on McDonald Lake. He's been doing it for years. His family cottage was there. His brother owns that now. And my friend Andrew lives in Ireland, and he literally took a plane from Ireland on Tuesday, landed, rented the car, went to Lachute, bought some groceries, got up to Lake McDonald, which is, guess where? Harrington, and was hit by a tornado. Got a tornado warning, and it was hit by a tornado. So he has spent the first how many days of his vacation with his Irish wife and their two kids, chainsawing and doing all kinds of hard labor. And they just found out today it actually was a tornado. Officially, it was a tornado. But I spoke to Andrew on Tuesday. He was like, "Yeah, it sure felt like I was one." And he said you can really see the swath, you know, across the lake. So we can talk about tornadoes if you want. We can talk about tariffs. I'd rather not, but we can. If that's what's on your mind, let me know. I want to know what's on your mind. 514-790-0800. We also talked about pet adoption on the show this week. That was a really popular topic. I heard so many great stories from all of you about your pets, because the question was, is it ever okay to buy from a breeder? We've had a lot of SOSs from shelters, not just the SPCA, but a bunch of other shelters who are taking upwards of 50 animals a day, and they are really wanting people to adopt, and they're asking Montrealers to adopt. So we had that conversation, is it ever okay to buy from a breeder, and stories about you and your pets. I don't know. What else do you want to talk about? We had a big conversation when we did this 2 hours ago about smoking. And that's because, Health Canada has come out with a new campaign. Well, I guess it's the same as the old campaign. We spoke to the gentleman from the Canadian Cancer Society earlier on in the show. And basically he was saying, you know, it's like any kind of logos, like you have to freshen them up. And so yes, cigarette packages have had those pictures on them for a while, and they have been successful in reducing smoking. At least they think that's one of the tools that's been successful in reducing Canadians' smoking rates. But now they're coming out with new ones, and the pictures, I don't know if you've seen them on the website, but they are kind of, yeah, they're very disturbing. And so we had a lot of people calling in and saying they wanted to talk about smoking, and then it was really, really hard to quit smoking. And we had one caller say it was just like heroin. And he had quit 31 years ago, and he was said it was the best decision he ever made in his life. And then we had other people saying that they were buying cigarettes in Ganawage, and they'd received fines from the SAQ, from the SQ. Not the SAQ. So that's one of the things that we talked about. You, if you want, maybe what's on your mind is 100 days of Christine Fréchette. That is today. She's been, our premier now for 100 days. What do you think of Christine Fréchette? 514-790-0800 is the number to call. Getting lots of texts, but I'd love to hear your voice. 514-790-0800. Yesterday we talked about the Great Purge and about how, you know, baby boomers have so much stuff and it's all kind of rolling over as they have to downsize, and their kids don't really want it that much, a lot of it anyway. And it was kind of fun because we sort of ended that conversation yesterday. I felt like there was a lot of agreement between callers and people on the text line about, you know what, let's just use the stuff that we have. Let's just use the good china and the good crystal and, you know, have a martini in a martini glass and wine in a wine glass, maybe even a crystal wine glass. So let me know what's on your mind. 514-790-0800. Maybe it's this Gordie Howe bridge. Maybe it's the wildfire tariffs. Apparently Donald Trump is talking about those again today. I wanted to share a text with you that came in. Honestly, it can be about anything. You know what? It would be even really nice if you called me about something good. I'd like to hear about something good that's happened to you recently. This texter says, I want to mention how excited I am to bring my son to his first wrestling pay-per-view this Sunday when AEW, American Elite, no, All Elite Wrestling, that's what it is, comes to town. He is hyped and so am I. Have a great weekend, everyone. And that is Mike in RDP, wants to talk about wrestling. And of course, don't forget that we are going to replay. I had a great conversation with Speedball Mike Bailey. And that was at the beginning of the week. I think it was on Monday. He's from Montreal. He's a wrestler from Montreal. And, he's actually going to be on the, what do you call it? A ticket. He's going to be on the ticket this weekend. And he was wonderful. He was a great talker and also, just a really, you know, an all-around great guy, a little nice Quebecer that's done really well. So maybe you want to talk about wrestling. Maybe you want to talk about kickboxing. Maybe you want to talk about lying on a chaise lounge. 714-790-0800. Sorry, my mind turned off right in the middle of a sentence. 514-790-0800. Give me a call or you can text me. Let's get to some of these texts. Texters want to talk about Trump. Trump bullying on a negotiated deal. It's going to send a signal around the world not to trust this American government or maybe even future governments with contracts. Chances are other countries are going to demand compensation up front before entering into any kind of a deal or agreement. So that person wants to talk about Trump. Maybe you've seen a good movie lately. I'd actually love to hear from you if you saw The Odyssey. I was speaking to Luca, my colleague over at TSN, as we rode the elevator down from our shifts yesterday or the day before. And he said that he had gone to see it at an IMAX. And he said he gave it 10 out of 10. And he said, yeah, you don't know me that well, Sue, but I don't give very many movies 10 out of 10. So I think that that's a pretty good. I don't know if I'm going to go and see The Odyssey. I'm kind of curious. But I know that from speaking to our film reviewer, one thing we should definitely do is go and see it in IMAX. It was filmed, you know, only on IMAX cameras. And so it is the best way to see it, although there are other ways to see it. Yeah. So maybe you want to talk about movies. Maybe you want to talk about books you've been reading. Maybe you want to talk about a book you've been writing. We had a really nice text from somebody in Van Cleek Hill earlier, Carol, talking about her vegetable garden. And I loved that text and saying how much fun it is to just go out into your vegetable garden and pick something delicious and fresh to have for dinner. I have planted some vegetables and some herbs this year. They're not super successful, but every time I pull like a piece of parsley, I feel like a genius. I absolutely feel like a genius. I tell you what, too, somebody brought me a bouquet of sunflowers the other day, and actually it was like 10 days ago, a week ago. I want to talk about them because they've been still brightening my every day for all those 10 days. 514-790-0800. The lines are open. We'll talk about what you want to talk about after your CTV news update with Tom Whalen.
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20: Good afternoon. It's 4:30. I'm Tom Whalen for Jason Mayoff with a CTV news update. The opening ceremony for the Gordie Howe Bridge between Ontario and Michigan wrapped up on the Windsor side of the span earlier today. The proceedings were a Canada-only affair. The federal government canceled a joint celebration with the U.S. in light of President Donald Trump's latest tariff threats. The Villa Maria property in NDG is officially up for sale. The Congregation of Notre Dame says that any sale will include provisions to preserve the site's green space, its heritage, and the Villa Maria College. And it's been confirmed that was a tornado that touched down in the Laurentian town of Harrington on Tuesday afternoon. Confirmation doesn't come as much of a surprise to residents there after the twister left a path of downed hydro lines and snapped trees in its wake. For more news, including a list of the weekend's construction-related road closures, go to ctvnewsmontreal.ca. And with the latest now from the CJAD 800 Traffic Center, time to say good afternoon to Robin Flynn.
2: Good afternoon. We'll start with some good news. We did have a stalled truck on the outbound Gallopo. That has been cleared away, so traffic is starting to move much better in St. Anne de Bellevue. Moving a little bit closer to the downtown area. So 20 westbound, you're slow from the 13 to Ville-Saint-Pierre, eastbound side, Angrignon to Ville-Saint-Pierre. 13 south slows down from Hickmore down to the 2013 north. You're just a little busy between the Tican and the Bisson Bridge. Northbound, Icaria, Sogo, Côte Saint-Luc up, southbound side, top third. Westbound Met, you're off and on Lacordaire to Dakary, eastbound side Côte de l'Est to Papineau. Northbound Laurentian Autoroute, we do have a left lane stall at St. Rose, and then you're quite slow from the 440 to the 640. Southbound Laurentian Autoroute is busy from Henri Bourassa down to the Metropolitan. South Shore spans wise, the outbound Champlain is very, very heavy from the Turcotte Interchange. The inbound side is backing to Milan. Mercier Bridge, of course, down to one lane in each direction for road work for the next few weeks. You're slow on the outbound side from Ville-Saint-Pierre, and when I say slow, I mean slow, like 45 minutes at least to get onto the South Shore. 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
20: Your Dormez-vous Weather Center forecast. Clear overnight with a low of 19. Sunny and 29 tomorrow, then a mix of sun and cloud on Sunday with a high of 28. Right now, it's mostly cloudy, little bit of sun out there, 27 degrees. Your next CTV News update at 5 o'clock.
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6: Good afternoon, Sue Smith with you, and we're going to be talking about immigration in this portion of the show coming up. In a couple of minutes, we're going to be speaking to an immigration lawyer about the number of asylum claims in Canada, which has been falling sharply for the last 2 years, and also very sharply here in Quebec. We'll find out about that. First, though, it's your opportunity to get your oar in. That's what my grandmother would say, get your oar in, to the conversation, and it turns out Tom Whalen has a burning topic that he wants to talk to us about.
7: I wouldn't say it's a burning topic. You just reminded me of it when you were talking about gardening before.
6: Tell me.
7: And pulling things out of the garden and how much you enjoy that. And yes. I have no green thumb. Zero.
6: Oh, come on.
7: No. Okay. I have a brown thumb.
6: Yeah.
7: Anyway, we usually put these, around Halloween time, you put like little pumpkins and squashes and stuff like that outside the door, right?
6: Yes.
7: You know, kind of decorative.
6: Yes.
7: And my wife did that, last fall. And, well, the squirrels got to them.
6: Yeah, of course.
7: And then, you know, you just kind of forgot about it, and it snowed early and they got covered up and oh well. Long story short, we now have a pumpkin,
6: patch?
7: Plant.
6: Oh, a plant.
7: Growing outside our front door.
6: Really?
7: Yeah, with like flowers on it and everything. It's gonna produce pumpkins.
6: That's so fun.
7: Yeah.
6: So there you go. So you do have a green thumb, Tom.
7: Not me. I had zero to do with
6: so
7: that.
6: So then it's the squirrel. Okay, but before I let you go, Brian reminded me that you went to see a Seinfeld last night.
7: I did.
6: And?
7: And it was great.
6: Yeah.
7: Just fantastic. Went to the early show. It was kind of a who's who of English Montreal, really. There are all kinds of people, around. And it was, the first person I ran into was Ken Connors, our very own Ken Connors.
6: Very nice.
7: And,
6: hey, doesn't he have to get up early these days?
7: Yeah, well, it was a 6:30 show.
6: Oh, okay.
7: Right. So, you know, Seinfeld's not getting any younger either, right?
6: So, no, but he did too.
7: Yeah, he did too last night. Anyhow, so, We settle into our seats. We're sitting there, and my phone buzzed, and I look down at it. And it's a text from Ken. He goes, "Hey Tom, did you see Martin Saint-Louis on our level?" And it was he because Ken was like a few rows away, and I guess Martin Saint-Louis was a few rows away from him. A big Seinfeld fan.
6: Wow.
7: And,
6: yeah, I've seen. I think I saw a picture on Instagram of Saint-Louis. Next to Seinfeld. So
7: you
6: saw a
7: picture on CJAD800.com.
6: Ah, that's what it was.
7: Martin Saint-Louis.
6: Okay, but tell me about Seinfeld. You and your people watching.
7: He was hilariously funny. Yeah. It was just fantastic. And he's a master. He's just a technician when it comes to comedy. And
6: you would know, being a former comedian yourself.
7: Well, you know,
6: although I think you're very funny now.
7: Well, anyway. Yeah. Looks aren't everything. He did an amazing job. He put on a clinic on how to do a stand-up show, and he did over 60 minutes straight through and was just fantastic.
6: Nice.
7: Yeah.
6: All right.
7: Yeah, it was a lot of fun. And he was very complimentary to Montreal as well.
6: Of course, but everybody always is. Everybody always like, this is the greatest city ever.
7: Best one I ever heard was George Burns when he was like 92 years old. And he said, the last time I performed here was 40 years ago. You guys must like me. You asked me back.
6: Thanks, Tom.
7: Bye.
6: There you go. That's what Tom wanted to talk about, his gourds. Well, I guess they're pumpkins. Brian, what's burning in your mind?
0: Oh, I have a beef, Sue.
6: Uh-oh.
0: And I hope I don't offend anybody, okay. But I kind of do.
6: Okay.
0: Because it's kind of like...
6: You
0: kind of
6: like offending people.
0: Yeah, well, a little bit.
6: All right.
0: So I need to know something. To all the cyclists out there, are you a cyclist?
6: I am.
0: You take the Bixie?
6: I do.
0: Okay, cool. Maybe you could answer this for me. Why do you guys go on the sidewalk?
6: Well,
0: you'll notice there's a lot of cyclists now that use the sidewalk.
6: Yes.
0: Especially last night, if you're around like the firework area, they block off all the streets. Like,
6: yes.
0: All the streets are completely blocked off.
6: Well, then you just answered your own question.
0: No. But then why are cyclists on the sidewalks?
6: Well, where are they supposed to go if the streets are blocked off?
0: Go on the streets. I don't understand. There's been numerous times I notice a lot of cyclists now, they just go on the sidewalk.
6: Yeah.
0: You have more than enough bike lanes.
6: Yes. Yes,
0: don't you?
6: Oh, look, I am not going to represent every cyclist.
0: I'm not saying it. I'm just trying to understand, like, the mindset of I'm going to put myself, like, again, the streets, when I say the streets are blocked off, I mean, like, there's no cars on the street, so mm-hmm. you could easily go on the street.
6: Mm-hmm.
0: Mm-hmm. I need to understand, why do you choose the sidewalk?
6: Well, if I'm speaking for myself and not as a representative of every single cyclist in Montreal, I would say that I would avoid it at all costs. But one thing that I find hilariously ironic is that the streets are so bad. Sometimes the potholes are so bad. You don't always have a choice. And often on dedicated bike paths. Like, it's so bumpy that you don't really have much of a chance. But I of course, I have perfect manners when I'm biking, and I would never do that.
0: Yeah, perfect.
6: Yeah.
0: So cyclist manners.
6: Yes, exactly.
0: Cyclist manners.
6: Do you cycle?
0: Not that much. I walk around more of a pedestrian.
6: Yeah.
0: But I just noticed, like, I'm on the sidewalk walking, doing my thing. There's a bike lane right there, yeah. But somebody's going to take the sidewalk. Yeah. Boggles my mind.
6: You know where I've been taking the Bixie back and forth from home while I've been working here, and one of my routes home is through LaFontaine Park, and there are always a lot of people there, and there are dedicated paths like right straight through the park, but I do like to meander on the park, I go super slowly and I'm super careful, but I've also noticed like in the pedestrian zones, like on Mont-Royal, there's so many cyclists.
0: Yeah.
6: And pedestrians.
0: Yeah.
6: That I don't think is good.
0: No, not at all.
6: Although I did ride my bike there yesterday. But slowly.
0: So you're one of them, mate. You're one of them.
6: Slowly and respectfully. And I kind of, you know, shook my head at those rude ones. All right, 514-790-0800. Alice, what do you want to talk about today?
8: Okay, I actually have a shout out because people are probably looking for stuff to do while their children are on vacation, from school. And I think they ought to know about this really cool theater troupe that's hosting free shows in a bunch of parks all around, Montreal. And I'm shouting it out, yes, because my friend is one of the performers.
6: Oh.
8: She's a recent grad from the Conservatoire d'Art Dramatique, so the theater, one of the two big theater schools in the city. It's they have a bunch of like up and coming talents, but it's called La Roulotte. All right. And they perform the same show around a bunch of different parks. It's in French, disclaimer. But like I'm looking tonight, this morning they had a show in Quartierville. Rather Monday, it's in NDG. Tuesday, they're in Villeray, Park X. So, and honestly, they have shows pretty much every weekday up until August 14th. And, the show this year is called, Philibus. And it's about this mystery pirate from the skies. And it's free. Everyone's welcome to go. I can't wait until they stop by the plateau because I'm going to go check it out.
6: We haven't seen it yet. What character does your friend play?
8: Good question. I have no clue. I should ask her what character she played. All I know is that she's in this beautiful blue dress, yeah. And that she has a bunch of freckles drawn on her face.
6: Beautiful.
8: I cannot wait to go check it out. I was thinking about it. What's the Anglo, kind of,
6: equivalent. Well, equivalent. There's Geordie, and there's Shakespeare in the Park.
8: I was going to say Shakespeare in the Park. And this year they're doing The Winter's Tale, and their next showing is on Friday, July 31st at 7 p.m. in Pierrefonds, Roxborough. So again, check out your local theater troupes. They're in all your parks next to you.
6: Yeah, Shakespeare in the Park is amazing. And a lot of the municipalities, I mean, here in Montreal, honestly, there is so much to do. Even just cycling through Lafontaine Park, there's all kinds of musicians there, tents set up. There's all, so much going on in there. And also, there's, last time I was in Parc Lafontaine at an event was at Robin des Bois with our friend Brendan Kelly, who was spinning tunes. And now he's doing that in NDG Park. Every once in a while, you kind of have to follow him on Instagram, but he just has basically an outdoor dance party, which also sounds super fun.
8: It's so cool. Yeah. I love the ambiance in parks in the summer. I was just in Little Italy as well, and they had this sort of like neighborhood fair all in the park. I can't remember the name, but it's so nice. I love
6: it. I was there last year and they had dance lessons. I think it was salsa lessons. And you know that park right opposite the church, like the iconic church with the two towers. Yeah. So super fun things. I still am looking for the, line dancing, which I think is on Mont Royal on Saturday nights. That I really want to do. All right. It is 14 minutes to 5 o'clock. Let's check in with your drive. Robin Flynn is watching it for us. Robin.
9: Yeah, we're pretty busy right now for the bridges. We have that closure on the Mercier Bridge for the next few weeks due to roadwork. You're one lane in each direction. The outbound side is backing heavily into the Ville-Saint-Pierre interchange. That's at least a 45-minute delay. Inbound side will cost you about 15 to 20 minutes from the 207. As a result of that closure, we are seeing some added volume on the Champlain. People trying to avoid the traffic on the Mercier. It's not really going to work. We're looking at about a 30 to 40-minute delay for the outbound Champlain from the Turcotte interchange. Inbound side is backing to Milan. Then once you get onto the South Shore, the 10 East is quite busy as people make their way to the Eastern Townships for the long weekend. You're busy pretty much straight through past Highway 30. Coming back onto the island, northbound Icaria is a slow go, Côte Saint-Luc up. Southbound side, you are busy top third. Westbound side of the Metropolitan is stop and go, Lacordaire to Icaria. Eastbound side, Côte Elias to Saint-Laurent. Heading up north to the Laurentians, you're in pretty good shape right now. Knock on wood. We did have an earlier accident at St. Rose. That's been cleared away. There's some minor slowdowns on and off between the 440 and the 640, but things are looking pretty good right now. 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
6: Heading up to 9 minutes to 5 o'clock, Sue Smith sitting in for Aaron Rand. And the number of asylum claims in Canada has been falling sharply now for about 2 years. And the same trend can be seen here in Quebec. So here in Quebec, the province received just under 7,000 asylum applications in the first 5 months of the year. Compare that to last year, which was 16,000, and the year before that, which was almost 28,000 back in 2024. So that's a big, big jump. We've got Patrice Brunet in studio. He's an immigration lawyer. Hello, good afternoon.
21: Good afternoon, Sue.
6: So what do you make of these numbers?
21: Well, we've seen this radical downward trend because of a number of factors. First of all, there's the expansion of the Safe Third Country Agreement, which means that if a claimant comes from a country that is considered safe, such as the United States, signatory to the convention, then they can be returned immediately to the U.S. without processing their claim in Canada, unless they have family in Canada. There's also more rigorous temporary visa screening before they get to Canada. There's also been the partial reintroduction of the visa requirements for Mexican nationals. So Mexicans now have to apply for a visa before coming to Canada, and for a number of years it wasn't in place. So a number of them simply boarded a plane in Mexico, arrived in Canada, and then sought refugee status. Now they need to apply for a visa before leaving Mexico. If they're denied the visa, of course, they won't be in Canada to file that claim. And there's also been increased scrutiny of temporary resident visa applications. So all these factors make for people that they can't, set foot in Canada and then file for their refugee application.
6: Okay, I have questions all about those things, and I really want to ask you about the increased scrutiny, mm-hmm. because that's something that I've heard some rumors about, and I want to know what you have to say about that. So the Safe Third Country Agreement, though, that is not new?
21: Well, it was signed about, I don't have the exact number, but maybe under 10 years ago.
6: Uh-huh.
21: So it's fairly new in the immigration landscape.
6: Right.
21: And it's suffered some criticism because, especially over the past recent years, where we question whether the United States is really qualified as a safe
6: yes.
21: third country.
6: Yeah, of course.
21: Because, you know, the way that the immigrants and the claimants are processed there is very different from Canada.
6: Mm-hmm. Okay, and so then the Safe Third Country, you said, was one measure, and then more rigorous visa screening before people come to Canada.
21: Right.
6: What about the scrutiny here in Canada? I mean, we've been hearing rumors about people being stopped, for example, by Montreal police and asked for their immigration papers, which is technically not legal. What have you been hearing about that?
21: Well, I mean, it's not a vast movement where people are just, well, they're not picked up off the street to check on their papers. But, you know, when someone is arrested for a cause, the police can ask for their status, and that can start, begin an investigation. We always advise some clients come to see us and they have no status. So, we advise them to do the appropriate things. But in the meantime, we caution them that if they're stopped in a car or they jaywalk, then they're likely to be investigated regarding their status. So they have to be careful.
18: Wow. Okay. That's pretty scary, I guess. So, I mean, these numbers, the fact that these numbers are coming down, that's what the government wants, right? I mean, the government put these measures into place to decrease immigration. I feel like both the Canadian and the Quebec governments campaigned on this.
21: Well, I mean, we're very privileged in Canada to, we live almost on an island. You know, we're not like Australia where people can come from Southeast Asia and then simply, come in a boat and then come on the shores. We're not like Europe where people can just freely cross borders and then ask for refugee status. And in Canada, we're surrounded by oceans and then we have the United States, down south. So, I think it's, over the past few years, we've installed some measures to restrict the entry into Canada of individuals who do not meet our criteria. But, you know, I just want to remind, everyone, the listeners, that we have Canada is signatory to two conventions, the 1951 United Nations Convention relating to the status of refugees and the 1967 Protocol relating to the status of refugees. So we have international obligations to receive and process asylum claims. People are in dire distress and have legitimate reasons to flee their country. They're in danger of being killed, being tortured. And we have an obligation, a human obligation, that I think we can all agree on to process those applications. At the same time, we have to take control of our borders and we can't just let in anybody who wants to come into Canada.
18: Given that we have international obligations, but the numbers are also going down, I'm wondering what do you hear from people who are going through the process? Like, how good a job do we do once they are here? How are we treating them?
21: Yeah, we have a very good refugee process to analyze the asylum claims. We have commissioners who are skilled. And our reputation is very good on the international scene. What we can criticize the system is it's under-resourced. It's chronically under-resourced. The applications take a long time to be processed, and the hearings take a long time to be processed. Mm-hmm. And in the meantime, the individuals are just waiting.
18: I know you send out this newsletter that I was just reading quickly before you came on the air, and just the process, I was thinking, it's just so complicated. It seems very, I don't know what the word is, weighted down by bureaucracy, I guess.
21: Yeah.
18: Governmental.
21: Well,
18: right?
21: And as it should, it has to be decided. It can't be political decisions. They have to be decided by decision makers that are distinct from politicians. And those decisions have to be, based in law and not just on the political wind of the day or the party. But what we're seeing now is Canada's moving in the direction more, from what I see of a transactional immigration policy.
18: Meaning
21: that we're reducing asylum seekers in Canada for the benefit of economic immigrants that we've selected through policy criteria. On paper for many Canadians, it may sound like a fair policy, but we've built today's society with people of different backgrounds. You know, you can think of our Chinese early immigrants, our post-war Italian immigrants, our early French, English, Scottish, and Irish settlers who may have fled economic distress only to build empires in their generation or in the following generations. So it's not a question of one or the other, but we have to be comfortable walking with both together in the same direction.
18: Understood. I tell you, I'm getting a lot of texts right now from people saying, yeah, well, what about the people that we're letting in? Some of them are criminals, you know, they're Mexican gangs, that kind of thing. Yeah. What do you say about that? Because I'm sure most people would say, well, it's good that we are really stringent on the criteria.
21: Yeah. We absolutely have to close our door to criminals, and the system in place is already in place to close the door to criminals. If we take the example of the Mexicans, Mexicans have to apply for a visa before boarding a flight to Canada. And there's going to be a background check before the visa is going to be issued. So those, what we hear south of the border where, you know, Donald Trump is saying this and that about criminals entering the United States, it's not something that we see in Canada. People can't just walk across the Rio Grande and then come into Canada. Yeah. We don't have that.
18: Right.
21: So they have to take a plane. They have to have a visa. So we can't import the American discourse into the Canadian discourse because we just don't see that. Bear in mind that if someone has a criminal record in their original country, they can't come to Canada. They're not admitted. The law is very clear on that.
18: And just quickly, once they're here and if they're refused, do they have to leave right away they do.
21: Well, if they're refused, there can be an appeal. And then the federal court has the authority to review the decision if there's been some errors. But in some cases, the process takes so long, and then there's human lives here. And some people have been here for 8 years, 10 years. And what happens during 8 or 10 years? You may have integrated into your neighborhood,
18: Absolutely.
21: Your society.
18: You
21: may have had children. So there's also humanitarian considerations that's built into law where the government can take another look at the profile. And even though the door has been closed many times before, the door can still remain open after a few years if we can show integration. And those files are quite complex to put together. But, you know, I want to remind your listeners also that immigration through refugees is not just about giving charity to those people. Those are people who really integrate. Take Alfonso Davies, our captain of the FIFA Soccer World Cup just a few weeks ago. Alfonso Davies, he arrived in Canada as a refugee after his family fled conflict in Liberia. And today he's one of the most recognizable ambassadors of sport for Canada. Victoria Mboko, the tennis player who
18: she's
21: won.
18: She's amazing.
21: Yeah, she's amazing. She came, she won the tennis tournament last summer. She's a daughter of a Congolese refugees who grew up in Canada, and she developed into the country's most promising tennis stars.
18: Came via the States too. Yeah. I'm going to have to cut you off, but let's end it on that positive note that definitely some asylum seekers can really have a benefit here in Canada. Thanks so much. Very interesting. Thank you.
21: Thank you, Sue.
18: My guest in studio is Patrice Brunet. He's an immigration lawyer talking about the number of asylum claims in Canada and Quebec that has fallen sharply over the last 2 years. Lots of texts are coming in, and we'll try to get to those after the news, your CTV update with Tom Whalen.
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7: Good afternoon. It's 5:03. I'm Tom Whalen for Jason Mayoff with your CTV news update. A mix of sun and cloud, 27 degrees downtown. Weather details in just a couple of minutes. Here's what's making news right now. U.S. President Donald Trump complains that Canada disinvited him to the Gordie Howe Bridge opening. The Trump administration facing a tariff-related court challenge, and a popular Nova Scotia politician passes away. With the latest from the CJAD 800 Traffic Center, here is Robin Flynn.
9: We have an incident right now northbound to Kerry, right lane stall at Côte Saint-Catherine. You're already busy from Côte Saint-Luc, so now we've got that issue. So I'd say you're busy Turcotte up at this point. Southbound side remains a slow go top third. Westbound side of the Metropolitan is oddly in pretty decent shape. We've got little pockets of volume around Lacordaire, Papineau, and of course between the 215s, but things are moving much better than they normally would be at this hour on a Friday. Good old construction shutdown for you. Eastbound side of the Met remains busy. Côte de Liesse to Saint-Laurent. The 20 westbound, we're seeing volume in Grignan to Ville-Saint-Pierre. Eastbound side, you are slow from before the 13 to about Norman. 13 south, seeing volume Hickmore down to the 20. 13 north, you're busy on either side of the TCAN. Mercier Bridge, of course, is the slowest spot right now. One lane available in each direction due to road work. You are backing heavily into Ville-Saint-Pierre on the outbound side, the 207 on the inbound side, and we've got spillover volume on the Champlain, folks trying to avoid the Mercier. So you're backing to Turcotte outbound, inbound from Milan. Desjardins Insurance isn't new to insurance, and that's reassuring. 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
7: In the news, a Canada-only ceremony took place today to mark the opening of the Gordie Howe International Bridge as the Liberal government faces more questions about a new revenue-sharing deal with the U.S.
0: A joint event with the U.S. to open the bridge connecting Ontario and Michigan was canceled earlier this week. U.S. President Donald Trump said on social media Friday that Canada disinvited the United States from the event, which he said is fine, considering Canada is paying substantial tariffs to the U.S. Trump also said the original deal on the bridge from 2012 no longer stands. His comments contradict the Canadian government, which says that deal, as well as a new agreement in principle, remain in place. Several officials attended the Canadian ceremony, including Housing Minister Gregor Robertson, Ontario Premier Doug Ford, Mayor of Windsor Drew Dilkins, and Canadian Ambassador to the United States Mark Wiseman. Catherine Morrison, The Canadian Press,
7: Meanwhile, Ottawa. Meanwhile, in the U.S., a new federal lawsuit brought by two small businesses is already challenging the Trump administration's newest tariffs, which cover 99% of imported goods.
2: The lawsuit accuses the Trump administration of using claims of forced labor as an illegal pretext to impose sweeping tariffs on dozens of countries.

0: has the authority to use some tariffs to address unfair trade practices, it claims these new tariffs lack the country-specific justifications that are required by law. A spice importer and watch company filed the lawsuit in New York with the backing of the same legal organization that successfully blocked Trump's first round of tariffs. Peter Harlambous, ABC News, New York.
1: Here at home, Quebec's obstetricians and gynecologists are heading to court over a gender-related pay gap. The association representing the province's OBGYNs filed a legal challenge against the Medical Specialists Federation in Quebec Superior Court. The Federation of Medical Specialists says 75% of obstetricians and gynecologists are women, making it the field with the highest proportion of women. The association says medical specialists in fields with a majority of women earned on average 30% less than those with a majority of men in 2020. They're asking the court to order the federation to recognize the pay disparity and promptly put an end to it. A New York jury listened to a three-hour recording of police with a man suspected of killing his Canadian daughter. The recording was made as Luciano Fratellin and officers drove through an area of New York where the man said his daughter had been kidnapped. He criticizes the girl's mother on the recording and suggests, without evidence, that she might have been behind the abduction. An officer said data from Fratellin's phone contradicted his story, which led to the discovery of the child's body in a marsh in Ticonderoga, New York. Fratellin and his daughter had been on a trip and were scheduled to return to Montreal on the day she had died. Fratellin is charged with second-degree murder and concealment of a human corpse and has pled guilty to, or not guilty, to both charges. And finally, Elmer McKay, who represented the Nova Scotia riding of Central Nova in the federal parliament for over two decades, has passed away. His son, Peter McKay, who also represented Central Nova, confirmed his father's passing. Elmer McKay was first elected in 1971. He left federal politics in 1993. Elmer McKay was 89. For interviews and other audio, go to CJAD800.com or download the iHeartRadio app. Your Dormez-vous Weather Center forecast, clear overnight tonight, the low 19, sunny and 29 tomorrow, then a mix of sun and cloud on Sunday with a high of 28. Right now, mostly cloudy, little bit of sun actually peeking through the clouds right now, 27 degrees downtown. 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

0: think, heartbreaking about this story. It's not just the facts of the story, which are bad enough. This is Groundhog Day. This is this. We do this story, or someone else does this story, about once every other year, or God help us, perhaps more than once a year. It doesn't occur in this story, but it also gave rise to the expression that I still send chills down my spine, which is, oh, fell through the cracks in the system, even though I've been hearing that for 30 years, and the fact is nobody seems to be able to tape over those cracks. There is always outrage. There is always something must be done. In the case of the infamous little Granby girl, which really rocked all of Quebec, and had then Premier Francois Legault saying something must be done, I'm so angry about this. But we still see the same thing. In the Bashaw cases, we're quoting people at the center saying we're underfunded, we're understaffed, we're barely hanging on by our fingernails. And I guess my takeaway from the story isn't how could this happen, but why does it happen more often? But the reality is, once again, there's this blind spot, as far as I'm concerned, on the part of, it doesn't matter what the party is. Quebec governments and many governments, basically, they don't want to acknowledge perhaps the worst problems right in front of their face. One is homelessness. The other is the exploitation of kids. And despite all the pious-sounding noises that every government, including this one, has made over the issue, nothing seems to change, even though we have public inquiries, and we really point out what the problems are, not the least of which being, but if a kid is in the protection of the youth, or in the sway, let's say, of the youth protection agency, by the time they get 18, well, they get drop kicked out with absolutely no support whatsoever. That came up during the public inquiry, sparked by the death of the girl in Granby. But has anything changed? No, not really. And here we are with an Anglophone institution, which, and I think as tempting as it would be to say, well, it's because it's an Anglophone institution, I think the entire network is being underfunded. I think you could go to some other various centers that are, Francophone centers and whatever, and you'd also get the same story. Mm-hmm. But once again, today the social affairs critics for the Liberal Party and for Quebec Solidaire have called upon Social Services Minister Lina Carman to do something, to look into this. I've seen no reaction yet from the government. I'm not holding my breath. But once again, this is not the first time we've written about it, and I'm very, very sorry to say it's not the last.
1: Well, I found it interesting that Santé Québec refused to comment, declined their request for an interview. But also, just from reading through the article, it does seem that it is also the whole system has been a victim of all the just the. Think about, in the last 10 years, how many times the system has been re-engineered. Like, who's even in charge anymore?
0: Exactly.
1: Isn't even that minister anymore? Like, the CSs, now they're not there anymore. Now there's Santé Québec. Now they're, it's just, it's a mess.
0: This government in particular, although governments, Quebec governments in general, have always been far more interested, far more concerned about changing the acronyms of various agencies than actually changing what they do. So this is where we are, and this is where we're paying the cost. And three deaths, one death, and all the deaths that we don't know about, Sue. But this is where we are, and I despair to say that, like I say, nothing's going to change.
1: No, and I'm sure people that are that have worked in the ground. I certainly know people in that system, and they work there. They work so hard, and so many of them are such good people, and it's just really soul sucking to have to show up day after day with the big, big problems that these kids have, and just no support. Yeah.
0: Well, like I say, until there's a change at the top, we'll be talking about this. Again, I hate to say it, but we will.
1: All right. Well, let's talk about Christine Fréchette on to government and government responsibility. I only bring this up because it's 100 days. Are we throwing a party? Are we digging a hole?
0: No, what we're doing is we're wearing teal. Did you see the video?
1: No.
0: You haven't seen the video.
1: I'm looking.
0: I would
1: what
0: urge
1: video?
0: You. I would her video on X.
1: Uh-huh.
0: Her, which is basically, it's a campaign ad. She's basically saying, forget everything that happened over the past 8 years. I'm here now. This is what we've done. We've tax cuts and this and that and blah, blah, blah, and welcome taxes on and blah, blah, blah, blah, blah. But the problem is, and what people are noticing online, is if you look at this video, and once again, you can go on, you can go on the X platform, and I really hope that CJAD.com picks it up. From the opening shot, here's Madame Fréchette. She's wearing a dark teal colored blazer.
1: Yeah, I
0: see. And she's talking away and this and that and blah, blah, blah, blah, blah. And then she sits down, and you discover that the painting behind her has a lot of teal elements in it. And indeed, the file folder in front of her is teal. And when you get to the 28-second mark of that video, you'll discover that her staff member who's come in, you know, just to do some staff member-y kind of stuff, is also wearing a teal-colored jacket. And if you look in the background, Sue, you'll discover that the colors of the Quebec flag, the Fleur de Lis, is not so much blue as it is teal. Now, did they have a problem with, you know, developing the film? You and I know that's not what we do anymore. I remember years ago, a buddy of mine was saying, you know, we were talking about, you know, sports franchises, and somebody somewhere had determined, or focus groups or whatever had determined that for some, and this is why, you know, big name sports franchises, football teams and whatever, were going to teal colored uniforms. Because it made people feel better. It made people, you wanted to root for teal, okay? And if I'm raising this, it's not because, I caught them in a little glitch. The whole thing is wall-to-wall teal, Sue. And I gotta tell you, it's scary as hell, alright? So maybe, we can, you know, Brian's out there, if you can grab that, brother, and just slap it on the site, because it's a little bit chilling. Yeah. And as for the content, as I say, this is the whole, the crux of the strategy for the Coalition Avenir Quebec. You are getting very, very sleepy. Forget about the last 8 years. Just remember me. Remember my teal-colored blazer. Remember what I've done and what I promised to do. And please don't wipe me off the electoral map come October. But, yeah, spooky stuff.
1: It is. All the folders, everything is teal. And the Quebec flag is teal, too.
0: Yeah, kind of spooky, eh? But you know what? Listen, when has the CAC ever hesitated to basically – how can I put it? Stage managed reality anyway, right?
1: Yeah.
0: There was a secularism crisis in Quebec that Bill 21 had to deal with. There was an English speaking crisis in Quebec that Bill 96 had to deal with. So you know what? Don't worry. Be happy. Look at me in my teal colored blazer and my teal colored fleur-de-lis, and we will march together into a better tomorrow for the Quebec nation.
1: Thanks, James. Have a good weekend.
0: You too, Sue.
1: Bye. That's James Manning, reporter, columnist, and editor at the Montreal Gazette. Let's, 19 minutes past 5 o'clock. Let's check in with your drive. Here is Robin Flynn.
2: Very difficult drive right now for your South Shore spans. Of course, we've got that roadwork on the Mercier Bridge down to one lane in each direction until August 3rd. So it's difficult on the outbound side. You're looking at still about a 40-45 minute delay from the Ville-Saint-Pierre interchange. Inbound side still backing to the 207. And lots of people trying to avoid the traffic on the Mercier chose to take the Champlain instead. So you're very slow on the outbound side from Turcotte, inbound side from Highway 30 at this point. Northbound to Cowrie, we have a right lane stall at Code St. Catherine. You are slow from 15 north at De La Vérendrye straight up to the top of the Vicary. Southbound to Vicary is a slow go from the top to Jean Talon. 20 westbound, seeing volume still from Angrignon to Ville-Saint-Pierre. Is inbound 20 is a busy drive right now from the 13 to Norman. There's no shortcut for saving time, but saving money is simple. 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Your next report is at 5:30.
1: Thanks very much, Robin. Traffic is brought to you by The Met. There is a new way to travel in Greater Montreal. The Met, Montreal Metropolitan Airport, is now open. Discover The Met. And Maya Johnson is standing by. Maya is anchoring the CTV News in Montreal at 6 tonight. Hi, Maya.
3: Hello, Sue.
1: So you're also starting with this story that we were just talking to James Menny about, that the coroner is investigating after three minors died while under youth protection.
3: Yeah, another very disturbing story about Quebec's youth protection system and Batshaw specifically in this case. And this was first reported by the Gazette and La Presse as well. And yes, the Quebec Coroner's Office is investigating, although they won't reveal many more details at this point. But what we do know is that a 16-year-old girl died by suicide, a 17-year-old boy died by suicide, and a 4-year-old girl also died, and all three within the same month, March of this year. And so, of course, that's prompted shock and outrage, and it's raising a lot of questions. And so we have reaction from a youth protection lawyer who was very involved in the case of the Granby girl. That's right. A case that the public, that really shook all of Quebec, and that our listeners may remember, a 7-year-old girl in Granby who died because basically she, a commission concluded that the youth protection system failed her. And so we will have more from that lawyer and also reaction from the West Island Health Authority responsible for Batshaw. Matt Grillo is working on that story for us tonight.
1: Okay. Well, it sounds like you were getting some comment, because certainly the Gazette seemed to have a hard time getting
3: Yeah, it's been tough. We've been working on it for a couple of days now.
1: I bet. Okay, and you're also looking at the future of Villa Maria. Now, this is a long, ongoing drama about the sale of the land, but now it's looking a bit better for the college on the land.
3: Yes, because even though the land has officially now been put up for sale, there are provisions in the sale that will protect the school, at least for now. So the stipulation is that the school can remain there at least until 2032. So this is good news. But as Kelly Gregg explains, this is obviously not the end of the story, and it's unclear what will happen after that. So she spoke to not only the M&A for the area, but also someone who's on the board of directors for Villa Maria, to see, you know, what their plans are, what their next steps are, given the sale of the land.
1: Yeah, and interesting, because the M&A is a former graduate of the school, so she's been also, you know, working kind of tirelessly behind.
3: Exactly, Desiree McGraw.
1: Yes, exactly. And you've piqued my interest, reggae royalty.
3: Yes.
1: Come on. Spill.
3: Yes. All right. So I am really excited about this one. Our regular listeners will know that I'm a huge reggae fan, and I talk about reggae at every opportunity. And I'm so excited because someone who is considered reggae royalty, he's been crowned officially by Jamaica as the king of the baseline, and his name is Leroy Sibbles. And he's the former frontman for the Heptones, which was a huge rock steady group in Jamaica in the 60s, 70s. And then he went on to have a very successful solo career here in Canada as well, because he spent a couple of decades living here before returning to Jamaica. But the Jamaica Association of Montreal invited him here because tomorrow is Jamaica Day in the city, and there's going to be a big celebration at Martin Luther King Park in Côte-des-Neiges, with a number of artists performing, and Leroy Sibbles is going to be the headliner. So, and he's performing for free, so it's a chance to see a reggae legend, you know, one of the, you know, OGs, as we would say, who is performing for free in the heart of the city.
1: Nice.
3: And I have a chance to speak to him in our newscast tonight at 6 o'clock, so really excited about that.
1: You sound excited about it. And so, give me a sample of some of the questions that you, well, like you ask when you meet your legend. You want to, like, how do you do that distinctive baseline?
3: It's like, it's so hard, right? Yeah. Because you meet someone that you've listened to and looked up to, and you're kind of starstruck, but you got to, like, do the interview anyway. But it's just, it's like, what's behind the longevity? Because he's been in the business for so long, you know? He's got, like, at least 6 decades of music experience, and he's still performing, and he's still got that energy. So it's like, what keeps him going? I think that's one of the things that, you know, I'm curious about.
1: Yeah.
3: Because I hope that when I'm in my 70s, I'm still rocking out.
1: No kidding. No kidding. All right. Well, I look forward to seeing that. Enjoy.
3: All right. Thank you. Bye.
1: That's Maya Johnson. She's hosting CTV News Montreal at 6 o'clock tonight. And you can watch the 6 o'clock broadcast on CTV or if you have the CTV News app. And you can also watch it on Crave.
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6: Hi there, Ken Connors. I'll be in for Andrew Carter on a Monday morning. Did you hear the one about the Quebec astronomer and what he recently discovered? 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
17: Good afternoon. It's 5:30. I'm Tom Whalen with a CTV News Update. A Canada-only celebration took place earlier today to mark the opening of the Gordie Howe Bridge between Windsor and Detroit. The feds called off a joint event with the U.S. in light of U.S. President Donald Trump's latest tariff threats. Quebec's obstetricians and gynecologists have launched a legal challenge against the Medical Specialists Federation. Obstetrics and gynecology is largely a female-dominated specialty, and they say that they are paid less than specialties made up of mostly male doctors. The U.S. says it's hitting Canada and dozens of other countries with double-digit tariffs because they're not doing a good enough job to fight forced labor. U.S. Trade Representative Jamison Greer announcing the new duties yesterday, just hours before a different stopgap tariff authority was set to expire. For more news, including why Habs coach Martin St-Louis was hobnobbing with Jerry Seinfeld, go to ctvnewsmontreal.ca. And with the latest from the CJAD 800 Traffic Center, here is Robin Flynn.
2: Well, we've cleared away that right lane stall at Côte Saint-Catherine on northbound DeCary, but we are still a little busy top and bottom thirds because of that incident. Southbound DeCary remains slow from the top to Jean Talon. 20 westbound volume in Grignon to Ville-Saint-Pierre, eastbound side from just before the 13 past Norman. 13 south has cleared out, no longer seeing volume from Hickmore. The slowest spot right now would be your bridges. So the outbound Mercier is backing to Ville-Saint-Pierre, still about a 40-minute delay. That's because we only have one lane available in each direction until August 3rd. The inbound side costing about 15 minutes from the 207. Outbound Champlain dealing with some of that overflow. So you're slow from Delivre-Rondry. And then on the outbound side, inbound side is backing to Highway 30. Lafontaine Tunnel is a slow go from Beaubien on the outbound side, inbound side from Montarville. Drive a legendary Quattro. 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Traffic and transit every 15 minutes on CJD 800. Your next report at 5:45.
17: Your Dormez-vous Weather Center forecast. Clear overnight with a low of 19, sunny and 29 tomorrow, then a mix of sun and cloud on Sunday with a high of 28. Right now, we have a mix of sun and cloud in downtown Montreal, and it's 27 degrees. Your next CTV News update at 6 o'clock.
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0: Sue Smith sitting in for Aaron Rand, and I've been here all week, and I'll be here for the next 2 weeks. Great spending all this time with you. I wanted to bring you an interview that I did earlier this week, because it's about All Elite Wrestling, and apparently it's kind of a big deal.
1: It's a huge deal.
0: Can you explain to me why?
1: All Elite Wrestling is the WWE's biggest competition, I would say. So right. There's two competing wrestling brands. Everybody knows the WWE.
0: Yep.
1: AEW is the alternate that features top-notch wrestling talent. Just as like, so it's kind of like having two competing teams now, and sometimes they go from one promotion to the other.
0: And do we not get that much wrestling in Montreal?
1: We get a lot of wrestling in Montreal. Montreal is the huge wrestling city.
0: But not this caliber.
1: Yeah, we do.
0: Okay.
1: Yeah.
0: Okay.
1: We usually get WWE, like Monday Night Raw, SmackDowns, a couple pay-per-views here. But this is, I believe this is AEW's second pay-per-view first pay-per-view.
0: I think it's their first.
1: Their first pay-per-view at the Bell Center.
0: Right.
1: So it's a big deal.
0: All right. Well, so there you go. It's a big deal in the wrestling world, and it's coming this Sunday. It is going to air live in the United States on pay-per-view. It's going to stream live on HBO Max pay-per-view, and outside the United States, around the world, you can watch it on there's a website, myaew.com. So the show that's coming to the Bell Center is called The Redemption Show, and it's going to feature a wrestler called Speedball Mike Bailey, and he was born in Montreal, and he came here earlier this week, and I had a chance to catch up with him, and I think you should hear what we talked about. Hi.
3: Hello, thank you so much for having me.
0: Hey, so what is it like to be back in Montreal?
3: It feels great. I'm happy to be here. I'm super excited for Sunday. It's kind of bittersweet, right?
0: Why?
3: Because I'm only here for a day.
0: Yeah.
3: And I'm flying back out to Nashville tomorrow because we have Dynamite and Collision that are taping. And this is the curse of being a professional wrestler, right? This is not the case for Montreal. It is this time.
0: Right.
3: But it's getting to see all of the nicest places in the world, but for only a few hours,
0: right.
3: If not the hotel, the arena, and then the airport.
0: Yeah. Such as celebrity Speedball. So you weren't always Speedball. You started off as Emile Charles Baillard-Jean-Laberge.
3: That's right.
0: And you, tell me where you're from and where you grew up.
3: So I'm from Laval,
0: which
3: I don't know where your listeners are located, but just outside of Montreal.
0: Of course,
3: People here would know. I'm used to having to explain it. But yeah, I'm from Laval. I saw pro wrestling on television for the first time when I was 7 or 8 years old. And me and my brother immediately took our mattresses off of our beds, put them on the floor and started giving each other suplexes.
0: Okay, and what's a suplex?
3: Basically when you throw the guy over your head.
0: Right.
3: That's a suplex.
0: Okay.
3: You just grab the guy and you throw him.
0: Okay, at least you put the mattresses on the ground. You weren't completely...
3: No. We were idiots, but not just...
0: Thank you for using that word. I didn't want to use that word. You're right.
3: Yeah, you can. It accurately describes a lot of professional wrestling.
0: Yeah.
3: But we saw that and we both decided, yep, we're going to be professional wrestlers. And then I started martial arts a few years later at just about 10 years old. And then when I was 15, my brother, who was 2 years older than me, had already been training to become a professional wrestler. So we both started doing it, and we spent the first several years of our pro wrestling careers just wrestling each other all over Quebec. And
0: the dream, no?
3: Well, not quite the dream back then, as we weren't making any money.
0: Oh, yeah,
3: and it was just, not quite hitchhiking, but just hitching rides along with people to go wrestle in Saguenay on Friday and then back to Montreal on Saturday and then
0: not
3: Valley
0: quite as
3: Field
0: glamorous as Nashville.
3: No, yeah, there was very little glamour back then.
0: Yeah. Does your brother still wrestle?
3: He does not. He's a high school teacher currently.
0: Okay. So you went right directly to pro wrestling. Like you weren't, a high school wrestler or anything else. You always wanted to combine sort of the physicality with the theatricality, I guess, right?
3: Yeah. I competed in Taekwondo for several years. Probably did, about 10 years of pretty high level Taekwondo competition as I was doing professional wrestling. And then eventually it came to a point where professional wrestling I was doing enough of it that it wasn't worth it for me to sacrifice a weekend to do a Taekwondo competition and, all the training that goes along with it and the weight cutting and the expenses. You know what I mean? Taekwondo is an amateur sport. There's no money to be made.
0: Yes.
3: So
0: when
3: it came to make the choice between I can either spend a few $100 to go compete in Taekwondo or I can actually make some money doing professional wrestling, I went with the professional wrestling.
0: And so how long have you been Speedball?
3: I have been Speedball since...
0: Speedball Mike Bailey, right?
3: I want to say 2006. There was a writer in Montreal who's now deceased called Michael Ryan, and he wrote a lot online on message boards about wrestling, and he described my style in one of my early matches as bouncing around the ring like a speedball. And then the promoter, one of the promoters I was working for at the time for the IWS, which is still a great independent promotion running shows in Montreal, was like, Speedball, that's it, that's the name. And Mike Bailey is basically just an English version of my real name, which is Émile Baillargeon. When my grandfather used to play hockey in the U.S., he was Lucien Baillargeon. He would go by Lou Bailey because it's easier to pronounce, right? And I wanted to be Miles Bailey because Miles is closer to Emil, but there was already a Miles on the show. So I was like, okay, Mike.
0: So Speedball, how would you describe your style though? Because I've seen videos and you're often in the air quite high up. Like,
3: yeah, there's
0: flying,
3: a lot,
0: basically.
3: A lot of high flying, martial arts based, right? Like Taekwondo is the base for my professional wrestling. I do a lot of kicks. I try to make my matches look and feel as much like a martial arts movie as possible.
0: Right. And so how did you develop that? Because the thing with wrestling is that, as you'd say, the Taekwondo, the physical skill, but also that theatricality of making yourself a persona, right? How did you kind of develop that? And who are you in the stage, in the ring?
3: There's no easy answer for how I developed that. I mean, it took 20 years of trial and error to get to where I am today, but it's slowly, you know, you have to find kind of a middle ground. I still have to do some wrestling. There still has to be some ground-based stuff, some grappling, some headlocks in there in order to be able to perform with the other professional wrestlers. Mm-hmm. So it's, you know, it was always a give and take of really leaning into my specific skill set, which is acrobatics and martial arts, and then leaning too much into classical pro wrestling and then bringing it back, which, you know, right now I'm at a healthy middle, not to get too deep into professional wrestling, but a big part of the art and what's difficult about it is that if you're in cinema, they say that it takes 10 hours of rehearsal for 1 minute of choreography for a fight scene, right? In professional wrestling, I would say that the average that you have to put a match together is about an hour.
0: Wow. Right?
3: So if I can explain the art of professional wrestling as clearly as I can, like, and in order for people to fully understand professional wrestling, what I would want them to see is the full act of it, of two people who will fly into the same city from different countries, very often not even speak the same language, and then they're going to have just about an hour to kind of communicate with each other, and then they're going to separate, meet back in the ring, and perform a flawless 20-minute long choreographed fight scene that is partially improvised, that is good from all angles, that every camera can capture every aspect of it, that feels realistic and is interactive with the audience who watches it and is adapted to the specific cultural context in which it's performed.
0: Wow.
3: That is the art of professional wrestling.
0: Wow. Okay, I mean, there's a lot there. I feel like we could do 3 hours talking about that. But I guess what I'm wondering is, given all that, do you, like, what's the state of your adrenaline? Because, okay, it's choreographed, but if you only have an hour, there must be some risks that you're taking, and, or, I don't know, are there?
3: There absolutely are risks. However, another thing that's unique about pro wrestling is there is no off season. You will do, you know, up to 5 matches a week. I've done more than that. I've been on tours where I've done, you know, 7 matches in 1 week, and you really have to ride a very, very fine line between, I have to find stunts where I look like I am dying, where it gets a huge reaction from the audience and they're like, oh my God, that's it. It's over. And then, but actually, you know, I'm okay.
0: Yeah.
3: And then I'm able to do it again the next day and the next day and then every day after that.
0: Right. So you're going to come back on Sunday after doing it in Nashville. So what can people expect? Let's talk about people who aren't wrestling fans, for what's going on Sunday. Redemption.
3: Yeah. I mean, if you're not familiar with AW All Elite Wrestling, right? We are where the best wrestle. That is the tagline, the catchphrase. And I think it's very accurate because if you're familiar with the history of professional wrestling, there was sort of one promotion that had the monopoly over professional wrestling for, you know, 20, 30 years. And they were very disconnected from the audience, right? And in the early 2010s, we saw a rise in independent wrestling, as social media became available as a tool for smaller promotions to advertise their shows, right? And so there was a whole boom of professional wrestling, of independent wrestling that happened. It wasn't one person's vision. There were no writers. It was just what happened in the ring presented to an audience in a unique setting. And then that all exploded. And at some point in 2019, there was a big hole in the pro wrestling market between great independent wrestling, smaller shows, and the one promotion that was on TV. And that's where Tony Khan, who is the owner of AEW, who's also the owner of the Jacksonville Jaguars, the NFL team, saw a hole in the market of professional wrestling where there was a middle ground missing of great pro wrestling done for the audience, not sports entertainment, but
0: right.
3: Professional wrestling that happened, and that's where AEW started. So it's very different from what people might be used to if they only have that sort of image of professional wrestling that was historically presented in the media, where this is a lot more based on the performances. It's a lot more based on what the audience wants. The characters and the people that are represented on the show is not one person's vision, right? The world we know is very diverse. And so I think the fact that we have a great diversity of performers on AEW putting on some of the best athletic performances you will ever see is really what makes it special. And that's exactly what you're going to see at the Bell Center on Sunday.
0: Okay. Well, that's all the time I have with you, but it's super fascinating, a little window into your world. Thanks so much for coming in. And I mean, good luck. Break a leg.
3: Yeah. Sure. Thank you so much for having me. Don't break a leg. Don't break a leg.
0: Thanks, Speedball.
3: Thank you.
0: There you go. Speedball Mike Bailey. That was my conversation with him earlier this week, and he's back in town, or he will be tomorrow anyway. He was flying out to Nashville the day after I spoke to him for the Redemption Show, All Elite Wrestling. You can watch it on pay-per-view, but it's coming to the Bell Center at 6 o'clock on Sunday, and it's kind of a big deal, and Brian will be there. And Brian is going to be right back with us, tell us all the other things that we can do on this fabulous weekend, summer weekend in Montreal. First though, let's check your drive. It's Friday. Robin, are things starting to ease up a little bit?
2: They are, actually. Things are looking better, which is always nice. Not on the Mercier Bridge, though, and I don't think things are going to look better on the Mercier Bridge for about a week and a half. We, of course, have road work. One lane available in each direction all day, every day, until 5 a.m. on August 3rd. So it's still very, very heavy. You're backing into Ville-Saint-Pierre, still about a 35 to 40-minute delay. Inbound side is slow from before the 207 about the bingo hall now, and that'll cost you about 15 to 20 minutes. On the island, we are seeing volume 20 westbound from Ingrignon to Ville-Saint-Pierre, eastbound side between the 13 and Norman. The 13 has cleared out completely and is moving nicely. The Laurentian Auto Route also looks pretty good if you're heading up north for the weekend. Southbound side, just a little busy as you approach the Metropolitan. Westbound Met, we've got on and off pockets of volume between Lacordaire and Papineau, and then again between the 215s, but moving much better than we normally would see at this hour on a Friday, thank you to the construction shutdown. Eastbound side of the Met is still busy, though, from Côte de l'Est to about Saint-Laurent. Northbound to Kerry, we had an earlier right lane stall at Côte Saint-Catherine. That's been cleared away, but you're still busy. Queen Mary up. Southbound side is slow, top third. Outbound Champlain still backing to De La Vérendrye. Inbound side from before Highway 30. There's no shortcut for saving time, but saving money is simple. 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Traffic and transit every 15 minutes on CJD 800. Your next report is at 6.
0: Thanks so much, Robin. Traffic is brought to you by Jacques Cartier and Champlain Bridges Incorporated. On some weekends until August, road work is planned on the Honoré Mercier Bridge. Visit jacquescartierchamplain.ca.
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0: James Menney joins us. Good afternoon, James.
1: Hello, Sue.
0: James is a reporter, columnist, and editor at the Montreal Gazette, and you want to talk about this very disturbing expose published this morning, Children's Death Shake Batshaw Workers.
1: Yeah, well, I mean, it's you know, disturbing. It's disturbing, yes, because that's Jack Wilson basically yesterday published an expose, really, of the fact that three children had died within a matter of weeks in March while under the care of the Batshaw Youth and Family Centers. And the thing is, what's really

0: It's the bass. It's incredible. It, you know that if you had to walk onto an awards show with the theme music, that would be mine, the bass.
1: Wait, wait, wait. Here's the best part. Hold on. Taking you back. That's our 545 classic hit of the day. Luther Vandross, Never Too Much, 1981. Wow. I'm loving all these old songs that I have in store for everybody that I'm going to make an executive decision on the show for next week and while you're hosting.
0: Okay.
1: Until the big dog comes back.
0: And gets mad.
1: We're gonna retire Bruno Mars as the kickoff show, and we're going to start the show every day next week and the following week, as long as you're in the hosting chair, with some classics.
0: Oh, my gosh. Right. Fun.
1: We'll go back from like 60s, 70s, 80s.
0: I'm actually looking forward to Monday now, Brian.
1: Yeah, no problem. I got you. I just want to start with the biggest news out of the day coming from the sports world. If you didn't hear, LeBron James finally made his decision. He is signing with the Philadelphia 76ers for a final run at another NBA championship. And Donald Trump had a comment about LeBron James. I don't want to play it, but you're going to hear about it over the weekend. It's going pretty viral, but yeah, we wanted to know what Donald Trump had to think
0: about. Can you give
1: LeBron
0: us a hint?
1: No, it's really
0: awful.
1: Bad. It's really bad. But quickly,
0: sorry.
1: I just want to get everyone caught up. Lots of stuff happening in and around the city. So tonight you got Chilean Mexican singer Mon Laferte at Place Belle Laval. Doors open at 7. Show starts at 8 o'clock. Tickets start at about $51. Saturday night, my man J. Cole is at the Bell Center. Showtime is 8. Tickets start at only $64, which is a fantastic deal for J. Cole. And like we were previewing, right before we came back, AEW All Elite Wrestling, big pay-per-view at the Bell Center. That's taking up place on Sunday. Tickets start at about $43. Show gets going at 6. Just for Laughs, lots of stuff happening for Just for Laughs. The best thing that I would recommend you guys checking out, the JFL Comedy All-Stars, hosted by SNL's Sarah Sherman. Now, this is a free outdoor show at the Place de Festival. It gets going at 9 o'clock. Tomorrow, the big show, Weird Al, he's going to be doing the same thing. Free show, Place de Festival, that's at 9 o'clock. Poutine Fest happening at Old Port. And don't forget, for all you drivers out there, the firework competition returns Sunday night. United States are going to light up the skies. Fireworks get going at 10 o'clock. And just keep in mind that bridge, Jacques Cartier Bridge, is going to close starting at 8. Guys, I found another list.
0: Oh, no.
1: check this out. So in a brand new survey, 23% of people claim they've broken up with somebody due to annoying sleep habits.
0: Wow.
2: Me.
1: You guys both laughed at this. Like, this is going to be good. 64% say they're willing to accept them even if they find them disruptive. So let's run down some of the most annoying sleep habits. I guess we could all agree on what number one would be.
0: Snoring.
1: Snoring. Yeah. 44% of the people say they find snoring irritating. Do you mind if I put you guys on the spot?
2: Mm-hmm. Yeah.
1: Do you guys ever had like a snoring partner?
0: Yeah.
2: Oh. Currently.
1: Okay, cool. Sorry. No. Sorry. I'm sorry.
0: I did, but here's the thing, right? I mean, like, I don't know if I snore. I mean, of course, I think I don't. But maybe I do.
1: Just gotta put your sound recorder on while you're sleeping and record yourself. Like,
0: no, but any decent partner says, of course not.
1: No, but some partners don't want to mention it.
0: That's what I'm saying.
2: Like, you wouldn't.
1: I don't know. I'm not want to get in that position.
2: You wouldn't tell your partner if they swear.
0: Oh yeah, I did, but I just wonder if they would tell me. Or they're just trying to be polite.
1: They're just trying to be nice. A couple other ones on the list. Yep. Tossing and turning.
0: Yes.
1: That would drive you nuts? You'd break up with someone for tossing? Oh, okay.
2: No, but it's very, very, very annoying.
1: Stealing the covers.
0: Yeah, that's a breakupable offense, 100%.
1: Watching TV while in bed.
2: No.
0: Oh, yeah. No.
1: Getting up during the night to use the restroom.
2: No.
0: Wait, how many times?
1: Five? Wow. Eating in bed.
2: Oh, yeah.
1: No. That breakup worthy?
0: No way. I eat in bed.
2: Unless you're in a hotel room.
1: Of course. Don't forget, Ms. Vicky chips are on sale, too, for $7 at Super Sisu.
0: Thank you, Brian. And what's the steak? The tomahawk.
1: The tomahawk steak at Metro. Yeah. Listening to music while in bed. Like, listen to music while you fall asleep or the radio.
0: Nah, I don't love that.
1: Sleep talking.
0: Well, I sleep talk.
1: What do you mean? How do you know?
0: No one's ever broken up with me because of sleep talking. People told me. Sometimes I sing in my sleep.
1: Finally, sleep walking. Would you break up with someone?
0: No.
1: Would you? I kind of think that's kind of nuts.
0: Sleepwalking?
1: Like, yeah. Like sleepwalking?
0: Yeah, but breaking up with someone?
1: I don't know.
0: It's out of their control.
1: I'm kind of crazy, Sue. There's one thing to notice. Doom scrolling didn't make the list. And to me, that's kind of like a turn off. Like,
0: yeah.
1: Get off your phone and go to bed.
0: Whether it's bed or anywhere, though, really.
1: Yeah.
0: Yeah, that's probably why it's not on the list. Thank you, Brian.
1: No problem.
0: All right.
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0: Have a wonderful weekend. That's it for us. We'll see you again next week. Brian, Alice, and I. Bye-bye.

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1: Now, an update from the CJAD 800 Traffic Center.
2: We are still dealing with slowdowns for the Mercier Bridge. One lane available in each direction. The outbound side is still costing you about 30 to 40 minutes from the Ville-Saint-Pierre interchange. Inbound side from the 207. Champlain Bridge is starting to improve. Maybe about a 20-minute delay now from De La Vérendrye. Inbound side is backing to Milan. 20 westbound is still a slow go. Angrignon to Ville-Saint-Pierre. Eastbound side is busy between the 13 and the Ville-Saint-Pierre interchange. The 13 and the Laurentian Autoroute are both in pretty good shape right now, both directions. Northbound to Carrie slows Queen Mary up. Southbound side, your busy top third. It's the Mazda event, 90 days with no monthly payments and a finance rate of 0.99%. Hurry into your Mazda retailer today. I'm Robin Flynn, CJAD 800 Traffic.
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5: Good evening. Thank you for joining us. It is another deeply disturbing story about Quebec's youth protection system, one that is prompting shock and outrage. Earlier this year, three minors died while under the care of Batshaw. All three deaths happened in the same month. The coroner is investigating, but critics say it's not enough. Matt Grillo reports.
6: The Quebec Coroner's Office confirms it is investigating the three deaths, but isn't saying more at this point. However, a Batshaw employee insisting on anonymity shared details staff are aware of, which were first reported by the Gazette and La Presse. At Batshaw's Prévost campus north of Montreal, a 16-year-old girl died by suicide on March 3rd. After a phone interview with a psychologist, she was taken off 24-hour care. Later in the month, a 17-year-old boy died by suicide while on the Batshaw wait list for a worker to be assigned to his case. Then at the end of March, a 4-year-old girl died. Her household was under Batshaw supervision. Her sibling in the same household also died under youth protection care. She was assigned a caseworker, but that person switched departments. The young girl was reassigned and hadn't been followed up with in months. Youth protection lawyer Valerie Assoulin says a culture change is needed.
7: Outraged because we have been speaking about making sure that we have no children left behind, and it's continuing.
6: The West Island Health Authority responsible for Batshaw tells CTV News, every death involving a child or youth is a deeply sad event. When a concerning situation is brought to our attention, it is subject to a rigorous analysis. Appropriate follow-up is conducted and concrete measures are implemented when necessary to ensure the continuous improvement of our practices and services. In a statement, the National Director of Youth Protection, Leslie Hill, said she would not comment on individual cases, but said, I can assure you that each of these situations has been thoroughly reviewed by the institution's relevant authorities, pending the results of the coroner's investigations. Every child's death remains a tragic event. The statement then goes on to explain certain measures have been implemented by Youth Protection since April, including a risk assessment for each child taking into account a number of protective and risk factors, immediate placement of any child deemed to be at high risk, regular review of situations, and regular contact with the person responsible for monitoring.
7: I hope now, with the next election coming up, that the government will put a priority for our children, because that cannot happen in a society that says that cares about their children. It's not possible to continue like this.
8: Kids should always be protected, and especially when they are within the hands or known by youth protection.
6: Quebec Solidaire says the three deaths are unacceptable. The party is calling for investigations by both the Commissioner for Children's Well-Being and Rights, as well as Quebec's Human Rights and Youth Rights Commission.
8: I'm hoping those two independent resources can directly bring light to what happened.
6: The union that represents Batshaw employees says Batshaw is facing severe staffing shortages and caseloads continue to rise. It goes on to say that youth protection services in the West Island need more resources and support. Matt Grillo, CTV News.
5: There is a national suicide crisis helpline for people who need support. 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The number to call or text is 988. Well, it took a few days, but there is now an official confirmation. What swept through the town of Harrington in the Laurentians on Tuesday was, in fact, a tornado. No one was hurt, but the damage was widespread. And now there are questions about why some residents never got the tornado warning on their phones. Sweta Rassi has more.
9: In Harrington, the cleanup is mostly over. On Tuesday, the area was hit hard when a sudden storm ripped through the town. But Mayor Gabriel Parr says since then, they've taken care of the most urgent issues.
10: All the public roads and private roads are cleared to allow access.
9: Now, the Northern Tornadoes Project has confirmed that it was in fact an EF1 tornado.
11: EF1 is 135 to 175 kilometers per hour. This tornado was at the very top end of EF1.
9: While there were no reported injuries, the damage was widespread. Trees snapped, power lines downed.
11: With tornadoes, we typically see trees that are down either in a circular pattern or they're converging and they're kind of crossing each other. In this case, it was a wide path where almost all the damage was all in one direction.
9: But the storm

0: the warning system. Environment Canada sent out a tornado alert, but Harrington has long struggled with cell service. The mayor says if residents can't get signal on a normal day, they certainly weren't getting one when the tornado hits.
1: Cell access was next to zero.
0: But she says things will change. Three satellite towers are expected to go up by the end of October, which will finally bring service across the territory. The hope is the next time the town gets hit with severe weather, residents won't be caught off guard. Sridharasi, CTV News.
2: A 22-year-old man was taken to hospital in critical condition after a fight in the Plateau. The man was found unconscious at the corner of Guilbeault and Clark early this morning with serious injuries to his upper body. In New York State, it was the second day of the trial of a Montreal father accused of killing his 9-year-old daughter. Luciano Fertolin has pleaded not guilty to second-degree murder and concealment of a human corpse. Today, the jury heard a 3-hour recording captured in a police cruiser as officers searched for the missing girl. Fertolin and officers were driving through a rural area where he claimed his daughter Melina had been kidnapped. Her body was eventually found in a marsh in Ticonderoga, New York. Melina's mother is expected to testify at the trial. The land under Villa Maria is up for sale. It's owned by the Sisters of the Congregation of Notre Dame. The school says it is good news, but as Kelly Gregg explains, its long-term future still isn't secure.
3: It's a sprawling estate in the heart of the city. Now, it's up for sale.
4: Whoever you talk to, there's a deep passion about this location.
3: The land under Villa Maria is currently owned by a religious order. There have been concerns about the school's future, but now a provision of the sale stipulates it can remain until at least 2032.
4: You know what? It's time that we didn't have a month ago.
5: Without that extension, applications would have been in free fall. I'm a parent of 3 kids. No parent sending their kid when they don't know how. They're not going to have their kid apply to a school when they don't know if they can graduate.
3: The deal also requires the site's heritage value and green space be maintained.
6: The community would not want to see condos go up across all of this space.
3: The owners of the site say the domain was listed for sale yesterday on the open market. When an offer meets its expectations, it will notify the college, which may exercise its right of first refusal. The congregation refused to confirm how much the 500,000 square meter site was listed for. But according to the latest municipal valuation, the land and high school buildings were worth nearly $125 million. Villa Maria says right now it can't afford to buy.
4: I would say it's impossible at this stage as today. Today being the 24th of July, you know, the school does not have the means.
3: And while the school's location is now secure for 6 more years, there's no guarantees what will happen after that.
5: What is different is that before Villa Maria had there was a death sentence. Now Villa Maria has a fighting chance.
7: You mentioned that right now the school is not able to afford the grounds. What are the chances that the school will be missing?
4: I don't know. You know what? I don't know.
3: While the school says the sale is good news, after 170 years here, it's still trying to ensure its long-term future. Kelly Gregg, CTV News.
2: It's been 1 year since Quebec allowed restaurants to charge no-show fees to diners who don't cancel their reservations on time. The law sets a limit of $10 per person, but it turns out some restaurants are charging much more. Denise Roberts reports.
8: The Michelin Guide touts Garde-Manger as one of the top restaurants in the city. Getting a reservation there isn't easy, and if you have one and don't show up, it will cost you $50 per person, an amount several other fine dining restaurants in the city also charge. Given what it costs to dine out, some say that's reasonable.
9: I think so. Why? Because they have to buy the produce, they have to prepare themselves, they do have staff, they have to pay them, they have to pay the rent. At a certain point, people need to be liable and responsible for that.
10: It makes sense why they'd upcharge. I personally am not making reservations at places that are going to upcharge me $50.
8: Others think it's too much.
11: That's outrageous. I think that's a bit too much. I work in restaurants, and I think when people no-show, it really does affect the business. So.

0: I don't disagree with the no-show fee, but $50 is a little extreme for me.
1: Under Quebec's no-show law, diners are liable when they fail to cancel up to 3 hours before a reservation. But there are limits to what restaurants can charge.
2: The law is clear that the maximum is $10 per person. So even if the merchant makes me sign a contract that says there could be a $50 fee if I do not show up, the law will still apply.
1: Option Consommateur says customers can dispute those charges.
2: First, negotiate with the merchant, tell them they know their rights and the limit is $10. They can file a complaint at the Office for Consumer Protection. That's the organization that oversees the application of the law.
1: Garde-manger did not respond to our request for an interview. But Quebec's Restaurant Association told CTV News the industry is following the $10 per person cap. Nonetheless, in an internal poll, its members said that amount is insufficient, and the association will be asking a future government to raise this amount. Regardless of the amount charged, it appears these fees are working. The Restaurant Association of Quebec reports the number of no-shows is down.
3: Recently, I had some plans with my friend, and it was one of those restaurants where there is a no-show fee, so I feel like that time, everyone was on time, you know?
1: And ultimately, that's the point of the law. Denise Roberts, CTV News.
4: Five people were injured in a three-car crash this morning in the Mauricie region. The head-on collision happened around 7 a.m. in Saint-Paulin. Police say a driver making a left-hand turn smashed into a pickup truck heading in the opposite direction. A third driver couldn't avoid the wreckage and struck both vehicles. Quebec's annual construction holiday does not affect road work, and there will be plenty of it this weekend. There's ongoing work on the Mercier Bridge, and there will be extra detours because of westbound closures on Route 132. That means drivers coming from Saint-Constant won't be able to get to the bridge. And the Victoria Bridge is going to have fewer lanes starting Monday until mid-September. There are more details on our website, ctvnewsmontreal.ca. Canada held a subdued celebration today to mark the opening of the Gordie Howe International Bridge. Canadian officials from all three levels of government attended the event in Windsor, Ontario, but officials from the United States did not, highlighting the tension over tariffs and renewed taunts from Donald Trump. Adrian Gobriel reports.
5: What?
6: A ribbon cutting a quarter century in the making.
7: Behind us stands one of the most significant infrastructure achievements in Canada's history.
6: Billed as a towering beacon of trade and prosperity, the Gordie Howe Bridge spans 2.5 kilometers. It cost Canadian taxpayers $6.4 billion, and it took more than 20 million hours of labor. As the sun shined down on today's proceedings, clouds of controversy swirled.
8: We prepare to welcome first crossings on Monday.
9: Okay.
6: While literally bridging two nations, only one anthem was sung on this day.
10: And President Trump has threatened new tariffs just this month, but Team Canada has never been more united.
6: The glad handing scheduled between Canadian and U.S. government officials, originally planned, put on ice amid a renewed tariff dispute.
11: We all know who that person might be if we were going to check, if Gordie was going to check one person into the board.
6: President Trump posting on his Truth Social account today that Canada disinvited the U.S. to the opening of the Gordie Howe Bridge, which is fine, considering that they are paying substantial tariffs to the U.S., but the original deal on the bridge, which was terribly negotiated by a previous administration, no longer stands. Though the original deal was between Canada and the state of Michigan.
8: These agreements are in place.
6: A group of kids broke the ice with a game of road hockey on the bridge, even though some of the sticks in hand have been slapped with a 50% tariff by the Trump administration. The focus on this day was also on the bridge's namesake, one of Canada's greatest sporting exports to the U.S.
12: He wouldn't be happy with the tensions that are going on.
6: Your father was a fiercely proud Canadian. What message would he have for the current trade turmoil between the U.S. and Canada?
13: Get together, have some common sense, work it out.
6: While 30-plus members of the Howe family deservedly soaked in the occasion, on this day, fault lines in the cross-border connection forged in Canadian and American steel have emerged. Even with a clear road ahead, the future path for this trade route, now spanning troubled waters, remains murky.
9: The contentious crossing is finally scheduled to open to cross-border vehicle and pedestrian traffic this coming Monday. Adrian Gobriel, CTV News, Windsor, Ontario.
4: The rate of absenteeism in Quebec's public service has increased in recent years across several agencies and ministries. It jumped from 5.8% in 2024 to 6.3% in 2025. The workers' union says one of the main reasons is the mounting workload due to layoffs.
14: The government is more like do more with less. That's what's been going on for a few years now. There's always been people on leave that it happens. Okay. So for different reasons, but right now it's going worse. It's going to be worse because we're cutting people. We're laying off people. And right now the government's saying, well, we want to lay off 3,000 more, which makes absolutely no sense.
4: It's estimated that absenteeism costs the Quebec government nearly $250 million over the last year. There's a unique improv troupe hitting the stage at the Just for Laughs Comedy Festival. They're called the Improvineers. Christine Long has their story.
15: Improv is fast-paced, think-on-your-feet, comedic acting with plot points yelled out by audience members. It's a challenge for anyone. The Improvineers are all young adults with Down syndrome. Henry Snow loves performing.
16: I feel motivated. I feel loved. I feel amped up.
15: His dad is the founder of Stand Up for Downs to help his son and others.
17: Anybody who takes an improv class is going to learn something, whether it's a better way to communicate with others, eye contact, voice projection. It gives you a big dose of self-confidence, but also problem solving, quick thinking, creative thinking. So when I started the program, I thought, well, all of this plays with people with developmental disabilities and people with all abilities, right?
15: The performers are building their social and workplace skills and trusting each other in front of live audiences.
18: I try to calm them. Since if everyone has my back, I have their own back as well.
15: Just for Laughs headline comedian Ron Funches visited their rehearsal at Théâtre St. Catherine to talk about challenging people's perceptions and breaking barriers. That's all in a 2027 film about the Improvineers. Performer Nick Doyle is playing it all cool. You have a documentary crew following.
19: Yes.
15: What's that like?
19: Speaking of challenging, they are challenging. But if I'm being honest, we got the best crew.
15: The cast and crew will all be at Théâtre St. Catherine Saturday at 5 p.m. for live performances by the Improvineers. Tickets are $25 for a one-of-a-kind show. Christine Long, CTV News.
4: And when it comes to comedy, Habs coach Martin St-Louis is a huge fan of Seinfeld. He got to meet the comedian last night. St. Louis was invited to meet Jerry Seinfeld before he performed a set at the Just for Laughs Festival. He brought along a customized Canadiens jersey with Seinfeld's name on it, as you can see. St. Louis says he's watched Seinfeld's TV series several times, including during the Habs' most recent playoff run. He says he watched the show to relax before going to sleep. Coming up, the Trump administration's tariff agenda.
20: This is about leverage rather than about law.
4: Canada responds to the latest accusations from the U.S. And a seaplane goes down. The terrifying moments are caught on camera.
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0: we are still dealing with slowdowns for the outbound Mercier. You're backing into the Ville-St. Pierre interchange. That's still going to cost you at least half an hour. Very difficult drive with the bridge being down to one lane in each direction. The inbound side is slow from the Bingo Hall. 20 West has mostly cleared out. Just some brake tapping around Angrignon. Eastbound side, you're busy around Norman. Northbound to Cary looks good now. Southbound side is still busy at top third. Westbound side of the Metropolitan, you're just a little busy from Lackward Air to Papineau. And then again, between the 215s, eastbound side remains a slow go from about Côte de l'Est to Papineau, where we are dealing with a stalled vehicle right now. Outbound Champlain, volume from Atwater. Inbound side from Milan. Also seeing slowdowns for the outbound Lafontaine Tunnel from Sherbrooke. Inbound side costing you about 5 to 10 minutes. 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I'm Robin Flynn, CJAD 800 Traffic.
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4: The Trump administration seems determined to continue its tariff agenda. Now the U.S. is hitting dozens of countries, including Canada, over alleged forced labor in supply chains. This 10% tariff was announced just hours before a previous one was set to expire. Judy Trin reports.
25: Come with me.
26: The Prime Minister in Newfoundland promoting domestic tourism as the U.S. unleashes new tariffs on 60 countries.
27: Even if you're a country that probably doesn't have forced labor yourself, if you're allowing the import of goods made with forced labor, that makes it harder for my goods to compete because we're following labor rules in the U.S.
26: The Section 301 or forced labor tariffs of 10% replaces the previous global tariffs struck down by the Supreme Court.
28: I thought the decision by the Supreme Court was not a good one, but we have many forms of tariffs.
26: The forced labor tariff will impact Canadian goods not covered under CUSMA. The federal government says it's unjustified.
29: There is no daylight between us and the U.S. On our resolve to end forced labor. And we have actually active legislation on the House of Commons floor to take the next steps on that. We were not surprised.
20: This is about leverage rather than about law.
26: The majority of Canadian exports will not be impacted by the 301 tariffs, but this professor of international law says smaller businesses will feel more pain.
20: More and more small and medium-sized Canadian businesses found that when they wanted to get certified that they would be exempt, that they weren't. Those are the people that are going to be affected yet again.
30: Donald Trump has threatened to levy broader and bigger 50% tariffs on Canada in August. Meanwhile, today, he once again threatened to issue new tariffs over wildfire smoke. Judy Trin, CTV News, Ottawa.
4: And raging wildfires in BC have triggered a new challenge. The province is experiencing power outages, in some cases far from the flames. BC Hydro says smoke and ash from the wildfires near Clinton, north of Vancouver, could be causing flickering lights and power fluctuations across the province. Crews are unable to access the site to make repairs. Those fires are among more than 100 the province is battling. Meantime, some good news out of Ontario, where no new wildfires were reported in the last 24 hours, but there are still 177 active fires burning in the north, forcing more than 1,800 people from their homes. And most of the evacuees are from Indigenous communities. Overseas, meantime, wildfires are raging in Europe, forcing thousands to evacuate in France as intense heat grips the region. Maggie Rooley has the latest.
1: Wildfires raging across Europe are forcing more than 70,000 people to evacuate. Flames engulfing beaches in southwest France. As authorities order the evacuation of the entire peninsula of the popular hotspot Cap Ferret, just southwest of Bordeaux. 32 fires across France, burning almost three times as much land compared to this point last year. Thousands of firefighters fighting the fires from the ground and the air. Two firefighters were killed earlier this week. The flames fueled by another prolonged heat wave across southern Europe. Officials in neighboring Spain are warning of extraordinary danger and declared a national emergency in the area around Madrid. Several regions in Greece are on the highest alert level for wildfire danger.
3: And officials are warning these dangerous fire conditions will continue with high wind and high heat expected to last for days. Maggie Rooley, ABC News, London.
4: A terrifying moment was caught on camera off the coast of Washington State. A tourist seaplane with 11 people on board crashed into a small island. Incredibly, they all survived.
5: Oh God, I hope he's okay.
4: Boaters watched the plane skimming the water before banking hard and slamming into the rocky shoreline. Then the plane burst into flames. Some boaters rushed to the scene to help. The pilot and all 10 passengers got out safely, though one person is in critical condition. The cause of the crash is under investigation. An Alberta man was slapped with a huge fine after he was caught speeding nearly three times the limit on a BC highway. The 20-year-old driver was clocked at 230 kilometers an hour in an 80-kilometer zone. He was later tracked down at a campground, ticketed, had his license suspended, and his Audi impounded. Police say the driver was fined nearly $1,000. Just ahead, reggae royalty comes to Montreal. Man.

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1: Now, an update from the CJAD 800 Traffic Center.
13: We are dealing with volume on the eastbound side of the Metropolitan right now from Côte de Liesse to Papineau. Westbound side has cleared out. You're just slowing through the Decarie Circle. Northbound Decarie looks good. Southbound side remains busy. Top 3rd, 20 westbound has cleared out. Eastbound side still a little busy around Norman. The Mercier Bridge is still backing into the Ville-Saint-Pierre interchange. At least a 30-minute delay on the outbound side. Inbound side, you're backing to the Bingo Hall. That's about 15 to 20 minutes to board the bridge over there. Outbound Champlain is still backing to Atwater. Inbound side from Milan. Today at Farmer Prix, open your app, shop, scan, and get 20 times the points or 25 times the points with a BC Financial card. Conditions in app. I'm Robin Flynn, CJD 800 Traffic.
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0: Every year, Montreal's Jamaican community comes together to celebrate their home island and culture. And this year's Jamaica Day is tomorrow in Côte des Neiges at Martin Luther King Park. For the occasion, organizers have invited a special guest to be the headline artist.

0: This musician from Kingston, Jamaica is not just a songwriter and vocalist. He was also a bassist at the legendary Studio One. He's part of reggae royalty, crowned by his country as the king of the reggae bass line. But before there was reggae, there was rocksteady, and he was the frontman for the groundbreaking group, the Heptones. And we are so pleased to welcome him here at CTV News Montreal, the legendary Leroy Sibbles. Welcome, Mr. Sibbles. Thank you for being here.
1: Thank you for having me.
0: It's such a pleasure. So you are here this weekend. You're at the Jamaica Association of Montreal this evening. Tomorrow, as I mentioned, you're going to be performing at the park in Côte des Neiges for Jamaica Day.
1: Yes.
0: You're originally from the Jamaican capital of Kingston, but you have a Canadian connection. You came to Canada in the 70s.
1: Right, and spent quite a while here establishing the music, you know?
0: Exactly. Yeah, so what brought you to Canada to do that?
1: It was a love affair, you know? Actually, that's where it started, you know? And then I guess what life has, you know, project you and set you to do, because sometimes plans that you find yourself involved in, you know, weren't really plans. They're just destiny. You know, it was part of my destiny, yes.
0: Yeah, part of your destiny to come to Canada, but you're back in Jamaica now.
1: Oh, yes.
0: Yes. So, you know, for Montrealers who are going to come out to see you tomorrow, what can they expect from you on stage?
1: Oh, well, the history. Straight up. It's going to be the history of the music, you know, from that time to this time, you know, and all it incurs.
0: Yeah, and there you are. I think that's in Toronto, performing maybe 10 years ago. Does that look familiar to you?
1: Of course. I can recognize me.
0: Just one of many performances. We also dug deep into our archives, and we found something that goes way, way back. Let's pull up that viz and see, those visuals and see if you recognize this.
1: Yeah,
0: this is in 85, I believe.
1: In 85.
0: Yeah.
1: Wow.
0: Yeah. So, when you see these images, what kind of memories does this bring back for you?
1: Oh, of younger days, you know.
0: Definitely. Yeah. Moving and grooving for sure.
1: Oh, well, yes, man. With all the energy of a youth, you know what I mean?
0: Exactly.
1: Yes.
0: Well, you know, to your point about the younger days, I mean, from singing with the Heptones in the 60s to the solo career you have now, you've had several decades in the business, so what keeps you going?
1: Well, the love for the music, and I guess my genes score too, you know, because...
0: that helps.
1: Yeah, definitely, because would you believe my mom and dad is still alive?
0: Really?
1: Yes, man. So,
0: yeah.
1: So you see where I'm coming from, you know?
0: Yeah.
1: And where I'm going.
0: Yes. Well, how old are your parents?
1: Well, my dad is 101 this year coming. Yeah.
0: Wow.
1: And my mom is in her 90s, you know?
0: Okay.
1: You know, so...
0: Okay, so there's a lot more Leroy Sibbles to come.
1: Definitely.
0: All right. You know, before we wrap up, I just wanted to ask you a question about another artist, Buju Banton, because this week
1: in Jamaica, there's a hush of saying that that's my son, you know? And sometimes when I look back on some of my younger performances and stuff, make me wonder.
0: Well, I mean, he's definitely part of the legacy, the reggae legacy, and dance hall as well. And he's on a press tour for his new album. He's been on the late night circuit, on Jimmy Fallon's show, the morning show circuit, the Today Show.
1: Yeah.
0: I mean, reggae has always been universal, but dance hall doesn't usually get this type of mainstream exposure.
1: What do you think? Yeah, Buju is in the middle of all of that because he's reggae and dancehall.
0: Right.
1: You know, so that covers a lot of his projection and action and acceptance.
0: Mm-hmm. And so for you to see that, what is that like for you as one of the founders?
1: It's beautiful. It's beautiful. I love what he's doing. I love where it's going. And I love what's happening around him, because it flows, you know? Whenever a Jamaican or a reggae artist, exceeds, it helps all others to follow.
0: Right. Yes. All right, we'll have to leave it there. But before we go, I just want to show you this.
1: Yes.
0: This is one of your albums. I'm not even sure if my dad knows I took
1: it. One of my Canadian content. Yes.
0: Yeah, I appropriated this one for my dad.
1: That I was here, you know what I'm saying?
0: Yeah.
1: I've been here. And it's still around.
0: All right.
1: Yes.
0: Thank you, Mr. Sibbles. We really appreciate it.
1: Thank you for having me, my love. You know. So will you be coming down to the show tomorrow?
0: Absolutely, I wouldn't miss it.
1: All right, so we can say hi again, right? Yes.
0: Jon Bon Jovi was forced to call it quits mid-show last night in New York City. The singer apologized to fans leaving the stage after 14 songs.
2: Throw away your ticket stubs. Come on over and figure out how to reschedule.
0: The 64-year-old singer has been battling a sinus infection and was forced to leave the stage 90 minutes into his performance. This was the eighth show of his 9-night residency at Madison Square Garden. Bon Jovi's Forever Tour is his first major run since undergoing vocal surgery in 2022.
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0: Well, the heat is on for those of us in the greater Montreal area. We are currently sitting at a temperature of 26 degrees, 25 in Sherbrooke and 25 in Mirabel as well. But once again, feeling warmer with that humidity, more like 29 for those of us in Montreal. And earlier today, we did have temperatures that felt like they were in the 30s. So that is in the range of our record high from 1963 for this day. That number sits at 33.3 degrees, and we can expect to have a lot more temperatures that feel much like that. But for tonight, we are forecasting a low of 19. That is once again a warmer low for the night. We're looking at clear skies and then holding on to that temperature of 19 degrees as we start our Saturday. We should wake up to plenty of sunshine, and then we'll see a few clouds coming in as we head into the afternoon. So expecting mainly sunny skies for Saturday afternoon. That would be along with a daytime high of 29 degrees. Looking at our future cast, we see those clouds coming in over from the west. They should start to form at around 1 p.m. in the afternoon. As we jump to later in the evening, we see those clouds continuing to move out over toward the east, but it's more good news for Sunday. So expecting more of that mix of sun and cloud along with another daytime high of 29. But again, we are looking at that humidity really kicking in. So on Sunday, it could feel as warm as 35. For Monday, we're expecting to start the week with sunshine, also seeing a potential of some showers coming back into our forecast. We could see roughly 3 millimeters on Monday with that temperature still feeling like 35 degrees. And then watch out for the middle of the week on Tuesday and Wednesday. That is when we are forecasting a return to some thunder showers. And on Tuesday, we could get as much as 15 millimeters. So keep that in mind. And a quick lotto reminder that on tomorrow night's Lotto 649 draw, you could win $36 million. Good luck. Edmonton skies have been lighting up this month with thousands of lightning strikes recorded so far. One of those strikes scarred the sidewalk outside of an elementary school, and people are very curious about it. Narima Issa has more.
4: She's sticking her nose right in it.
5: Mike and Janet Jeffrey, along with their dog Utah, drove from St. Albert to the school in northwest Edmonton to see a sidewalk.
4: So I wanted to come check it out just to see it, to see what the damage was.
5: Earlier this week, lightning struck the pavement, leaving behind a small crater. It also affected a nearby fire hydrant halfway down the block.
6: I think it's incredible the power that it had, and it looks like slight damage, but there's a hole in the concrete.
5: The city has marked the spot as underground work is needed. The hydrant is in working order. EPCOR cleaned it up, saying it was only damaged on the exterior.
4: Most often if it hits a tree or something, the tree cracks and you don't really see anything, where this one you can actually see some evidence of it, or more evidence.
5: It's been a stormy July. Environment Canada says roughly 11,000 lightning strikes have been recorded so far this month, a major jump from July 2024 and July 2025. Each saw about 2,000 strikes recorded.
7: We've got a lot of moisture in the region. Still very humid. You can feel it when you're outside. It's very muggy.
5: CTV meteorologist Corey Adel says wet weather and heat is the perfect storm for lightning shows.
7: So we've had a lot of really big turbulent storms, very moisture driven. And the more moisture that you have in these storms, the bigger they get and the more active they become and the more electrically charged as well.
5: The city says it plans on preserving the portion of sidewalk that was struck. It's planning to give it to the University of Alberta for research purposes.
8: Probably had a lot of visitors, huh?
5: A neighborhood attraction sparking a lot of attention. Naronisa, CTV News, Edmonton.
0: A Canadian professor has won a prestigious award described as the Nobel Prize in Math for solving a problem that stumped mathematicians for decades. The Fields Medal was awarded to Jacob Zimmerman, a professor at the University of Toronto. He proved a complex mathematical theory related to the appearance of points inside geometric spaces. Zimmerman is the first from a Canadian institution to receive the award. Still to come, a new twist on an old classic.
9: Smoother, it's so exciting. Like, you get to take everything in. It's mind-blowing. It's so great.
0: It's a renaissance for a much-loved Canadian roller coaster. And the connection between wildfire smoke and dementia.
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19: Still a little slow right now on the 20 eastbound between the 13 and Ville-Saint-Pierre. That could very well be because of the issues that we're dealing with right now on the Mercier. Mercier Bridge, of course, down to one lane in each direction until August 3rd. The outbound side is backing into Ville-Saint-Pierre. Still at least a half hour delay over there. Inbound side from the 207. And the Champlain is busier than normal with folks trying to avoid the Mercier. So the outbound side is busy from Atwater. Inbound side from Milan. We're also seeing added volume on the Jacques-Cartier. LaFontaine Tunnel, about normal, maybe about a 5 to 10 minute delay in either direction. Northbound to Cary, we're seeing brake tapping around Queen Mary. Southbound side, you are busy, top third. 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Traffic and transit every 15 minutes on CJD 800. 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
0: A new warning from health experts about the dangers of wildfire smoke that goes far beyond the lungs. As Pauline Chan tells us, it also causes an increased risk of dementia.
20: One bad day won't cause dementia, for example. But the problem is that we're increasingly having bad day after bad day after bad day. And if people don't take the right kind of precautions, then they're just increasing their risk.
21: Allison Secular is the chief scientist at Baycrest.
20: Air pollution in general can cause inflammation in the brain. It can cause changes in the ability of the brain to repair itself. It can cause all kinds of other issues and introduce different kinds of poisons and toxins basically into the brain.
21: She says the particles are so small they can cross the blood-brain barrier. And it's not just trees that burn. Buildings and vehicles also release toxins into the air.
20: Things like carbon monoxide will be in there. There are things like benzene and formaldehyde.
21: She says genetics are a small part of our risk factors for dementia, but the ones we can control go by the acronym BRIGHT. B for body movement, so make sure you exercise daily. R is for rest and relaxation, also important for the body's health. I is for involvement.
20: Socially and cognitively. So social engagement is really highly critical.
21: G is for glasses and hearing aids, an under-recognized factor in brain function decline. H is for heart health.
20: If it's good for your heart, it's actually also good for your brain.
21: And T is for toxins such as alcohol, smoking, and air pollution. So on days like mid-July, when Toronto had the worst air quality in the world.
20: So for me, if it's a 4 or higher, I minimize any kind of strenuous activity outside. And on a day like a 10 or a 9 or an 8, I would try not to go outside at all.
21: Secular says precautions such as an N95 mask are a good idea, especially for older Canadians. Pauline Chan, CTV News.
0: With the threat of a strike looming, WestJet is giving some travelers a chance to change or cancel their bookings. Passengers with flights scheduled for July 30th to August 4th can make a one-time change or cancellation free of charge. WestJet says the move is to give customers more flexibility and peace of mind. Last week, the airline's cabin crew voted over 99% in favor of walking off the job. 4,400 workers could legally go on strike as of August 2nd.
10: 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Generous and delicious plates all the time.
0: CN Rail reported financial results with revenue up 11% in its latest quarter. Here's Marilla Fernandez.
22: Revenue for the second quarter was $4.75 billion, and that beat expectations. American tariffs and tariff threats have been an overhang for Canadian National. Still, Canada's largest rail reported higher revenue on grain and fertilizer shipping, as well as petroleum and chemicals. Controlling costs has also helped CN. Here are the closing numbers for the day. The Canadian dollar down to 70.92 U.S. West Texas Intermediate down over $3 to 89.34 U.S. a barrel. Western Canadian Select is up to 71.94. And the TSX gained 176 points today. Those are your business headlines. I'm Marilla Fernandez.
0: And time now to check in with Caroline. And Caroline, you're digging into some data tonight.
23: We are, Maya. We're going to look at those latest crime numbers from Stats Canada a little more closely tonight. Last night we told you that overall crime went down in Quebec in 2025. Well, it turns out that violent crime among youth in Quebec is up and has been steadily climbing for about 11 years now, which is definitely cause for concern. We'll also get some thoughts on Christine Fréchette's first 100 days in office. She put out a video today about that. We'll find out who won an award at Just for Laughs today. And remember that little kangaroo that was hopping around Boucherville for several days a few weeks ago?
0: Yeah.
23: Well, we're going to check in with that little Joey and find out how he is doing in his new home.
0: Yeah, how can we forget about Joey? I really want to know how he's doing.
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1: All right.
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0: It's an old classic with some new twists and turns. A much-loved roller coaster at Canada's Wonderland got a makeover. Carol Charles takes us there.
32: 3, 2, 1,
33: It was an exciting moment for coaster fans as they rushed to be the first in line to ride the newest roller coaster.
34: Very excited.
33: The ride, formerly known as Flight Deck, has a brand new identity. It's now called the Daredeviler. Inspired by the high-flying stunt pilots and barnstorming air shows of the 1920s.
34: My goodness, are you excited for today?
33: Park officials say it's all about giving a classic ride a fresh new feel.
35: These new trains really make the guest experience much more comfortable and enjoyable. So as you're going around at 90 kilometers an hour, you'll feel the speed, and there's a little bit more open air for you as you're watching yourself on the ride.
33: And giving thrill seekers another reason to buckle up.
9: Smoother. It's so exciting. Like, you get to take everything in. It's mind-blowing. It's so great.
36: It was fast, fun, and amazing.
37: I think the refurbishment worked very well for what they were trying to go with.
33: Despite the many loops and sharp curves around the bend, many went back a second time.
38: Once was great, twice was woof. It was a lot. It was great. It was great. Worth the wait, for sure.
39: So much smoother, you don't bang your head anymore.
33: Would you go on it again?
39: Yes.
33: With the Daredeviler officially back on track, Canada's Wonderland is hoping a new generation of thrill seekers will be ready to take the ride. Carol Charles, CTV News.
0: I will not be among them. I am not a roller coaster person. I don't know about you, Anastasia.
1: I definitely am not either. But, okay. But it is a great weekend for the theme park.
0: Yes, it sure is. And earlier in the newscast, I was talking about Jamaica Day celebrations tomorrow at the park. Great weather for it. It's going to feel like Jamaica.
1: There you go. There you go. Well, no matter what park you're planning on hitting this weekend, here's what we have coming your way. We're looking at a low of 19 degrees for the night. We'll dip down a little bit early in the morning, but by the time we're waking up, looking at a return to a temperature of 19. Also forecasting lots of sunshine coming in, and that should continue all the way into the afternoon. We see a few clouds moving in early in the afternoon, but we should be left with mainly sunny skies for Saturday. By the time you get to Sunday, more sunshine ahead. So a high of 29 degrees for both Saturday and Sunday. Feeling warm, though, with the humidity. As warm as 35. You'll want to keep that in mind for any weekend plans that you have, Maya.
0: All right. Thank you very much, Anastasia. And thank you, as always, for tuning in. Have a good evening and have a great weekend. Enjoy that sunshine.
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15: From the National Newsroom of the Canadian Press, I'm Jason White. A Canada-only ceremony has marked the opening of the Gordie Howe International Bridge between Windsor, Ontario and Detroit. Ottawa canceled a joint celebration with the United States. Infrastructure Minister Gregor Robertson explained why it would have been disingenuous to have members of the Trump administration on the stage.
16: We were joined by some Americans here today, but given the back and forth between our levels of government, we thought it's more appropriate for us to focus on celebrating here in Canada today, getting the bridge open on Monday, and working together going forward.
15: President Donald Trump posted on social media today that Canada had disinvited the U.S. from the event. Elections Alberta has announced a citizen-led petition looking to force a vote on Alberta quitting Canada is successful, but the results largely moot as a court quashed the petition back in May. Premier Danielle Smith cited that petition and a competing pro-Canada petition as the reason why she's added a separation question to the province's October referendum. Canada and Ecuador have signed a trade deal, but critics accuse Ottawa of prioritizing trade and profits over human rights in the South American country. They also worry about how the deal will threaten the environment. Canada and Ecuador will now each complete domestic ratification processes before the trade deal takes effect. Public servants have just hours left to apply for the federal government's early retirement program. Canadian Press reporter Brenda Molina Navidad explains.
2: The Treasury Board website says more than 9,100 applications had been received as of Tuesday, though final numbers aren't expected until at least next week. The federal government launched the program as part of its plan to cut the number of public servants. In December, it began sending letters with information on the program to about 68,000 public servants who may be eligible.
15: Federal government employees as young as 50 with at least 10 years employment and at least 2 years pensionable service are eligible to apply. The U.S. military says it's fired on another merchant vessel it says was trying to breach its blockade of Iranian ports. It's the second commercial ship disabled since the U.S. military reimposed its blockade. Former Progressive Conservative MP Elmer McKay has died at the age of 89. In 1983, he stepped down to allow new Progressive Conservative leader Brian Mulroney to run for a seat in the House of Commons. Mulroney's son, Mark, says the pair became great friends.
3: It's been a tough day, I'll be honest. 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
17: Happy Friday. You did it. You made it. It's Friday. Shane Hewitt and the Night Shift from the nation's capital all across Canada here for you. I'm Shane Hewitt in Ottawa, the village of Merrickville, more specifically just south of the city. Ryan O'Donnell is in Calgary downtown. Noah Skanga downtown Toronto. Our text line is 71010. You can jump in on the conversation anytime. And Dr. Lori Batito is going to be here. All you Montreal folks know Dr. Lori. She was on the radio for so long. DrLori.com. And tonight's conversation is, I think it's uncomfortable. That could be for just me, though. My prudish self. And the cool thing with Dr. Lori, 71010 is the text line. If you have any questions about your relationship, it's a great chance to ask it. You can ask it anonymously. It's no problem. Dr. Lori is a relationship expert, clinical psychologist. And we are going to talk a little bit about the sexy tonight. Now, it's not really going to necessarily be about the sexy part as much as it is the relationship dynamic part. Now, if you could change one thing about your relationship, what do you think that thing would be? And for me, I would have to probably say my expectations. I think I would put it on myself, is that I kind of just, you know, Melanie's my best friend. Easy peasy. Let's just spend all the time together. And as much as AI yesterday says that Melanie and I have been married for 20 years, and on a Google search, like it was a random search too. Like, is Shane Hewitt married? Came up as one of the suggested searches on Google. And so I clicked it. And it said that Melanie and I have been married for more

0: I think so. Can you hear me?
1: Yes, I'm here. We were talking about time, mm-hmm. and it takes enough time to be with the partner you have.
0: Yes.
1: I don't understand how in an open, the part I don't understand about the open relationship the most is how do people add another person and a, more time in there unless you all spend time together? But yeah. that's where it turns into more of a swinger thing.
0: I've heard something very interesting that I think has given me a little bit more perspective on this lately. And that is that often in the open relationship, it's person A is the focus. That is like most likely the partner you're going to be
1: like
0: with the whole time. The wife, the husband, yeah. right? Person A will offer you the emotional stability, the relationship, kind of like that partner in crime that you need, but maybe doesn't have the time to fulfill like your other needs. And so they welcome in another person to scratch that itch, to allow you to still focus on this other person, but still have your needs met. That is how I've had it described to me, and I can kind of get it, but still not.
1: Yeah, see,
0: really
1: I don't get it that way.
0: Appreciate
1: I get it as people are non-monogamous. I don't understand that part. I mean, I have zero desire to have a relationship like this, but I also find it complicated. So that is the conversation tonight, is open relationships with Dr. Lori. And so as a clinical psychologist, I mean, this is what she's seen, and which way does it go? So if you're curious to hear which way it goes, I am. I truly cannot understand how adding another layer into this makes it better. And anybody I've ever known that's been in an open relationship or in a swinger scenario, I've never seen it last. Never once. Now, statistically, apparently, it can. But I'm curious. So we are going to get a little bit PG-13-ish later on in the show. So stick around for that one. Shane Hewitt in the Night Shift. Steve Stebbing will be here, as he always is. We're going to talk about a car that crashed into a lake that was wrapped in Christmas paper in a little bit as we get into the hard-hitting news, of course. And the Friday Roundup. If you want to get the biggest stories of the day, the Gordie Howe Bridge was supposed to open today. Did it? Andrew Cadell will help us understand next.
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3: The most difficult spot right now would be the Mercier Bridge, still down to one lane in each direction for road work. The outbound side backing into Ville-Saint-Pierre, that's about a 30-minute delay. Inbound side from the 207, you're still a little busy for the inbound Champlain with volume from Milan. The outbound side, though, has cleared out. So avoid the Mercier, take the outbound Champlain if you're trying to get to the South Shore right now. Northbound to carry a little busy between Côte-Saint-Luc and Queen Mary. Southbound side, you're busy top third. Metropolitan working well, it's length in both directions. No issues heading through from the West Island. The T10 and the 20 are moving well. 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
1: Shane Hewitt and the Night Shift, thank you so much for being here. Coming up, we've got Dr. Lori on the show. We are going to have a conversation about different relationship types. Open marriages, do they work? Because regardless if we've been in on the relationship or seen the relationship ourselves, we've heard about them. And some people are curious about how to change the relationship. Does it help? That's coming up in about an hour. Shane Hewitt and the Night Shift. I'm Shane Hewitt. I'm in Ottawa. Ryan O'Donnell is in Calgary.
2: Spanning the entire world. This is Inside Copy.
1: All right, it's time for us to dig in on some of the stories that you absolutely did not need to know today. All right, Ryan, using AI. I must admit today, use AI to tell me where to put a curtain rod on a window to make it look better.
3: Nice. Home improvement stuff is awesome. For AI. Like, just those quick questions that I don't want to pay someone to answer.
1: What's a Ryan O'Donnell home improvement question?
3: A great one is, my AC was not working properly, but I didn't think it was broken. I just felt like something was wrong, and so I described what was happening, and then it said, it seems like you've got your circulation fan running, and it's just pumping the hot air. Turn it off and set it to auto instead. So I did that, fixed it.
1: Oh, should always be on auto, by the way.
3: Now I know. I didn't know before.
1: Do you pay your power bill or no?
3: Yes, I pay a power bill.
1: It's not included with your rent.
3: Yeah, it is not included with my rent, no.
1: Okay, yeah, so then you want it on auto for sure.
3: Yeah.
1: All right, okay, so good. Well, now when you're using AI, it's important to check its work because you want to make sure that what it does is clean and it doesn't have any errors or that it does, obvious AI things in it. When you put a prompt into ChatGPT, it often gives you some options because it lets you tell it only to be pragmatic and give you a straight answer. It gets bloated. It says, this is a great idea. Let me help you create this. I can help you develop it in many different ways. Based on what you've said, we should do this, this, this, and this. And then it starts. Because if you don't tell it what to do, it's just going to do whatever it feels like doing. Something like, here's a great radio idea you can use to make Shane laugh. Something Ryan has done, apparently.
3: I wrote that.
1: 100%. Oh, you wrote that, or did AI write them?
3: Oh, no, I wrote that. But that's just an example of what it might look like.
1: Oh, I see. Mm. We don't do that, by the way. Well, there's an MLA from New Brunswick that's in a bit of hot water after it seems like he did not double-check his speechwriter's work because it sounds like he was reading straight through it from ChatGPT. This is a clip from a presentation from MLA Bill Oliver speaking last month.
4: Madam Speaker, another concern relates to expectations. One of the dangers associated with creating advocacy offices is that citizens often develop expectations that exceed the powers actually granted to those offices. Here's a more natural flowing version of that section that reads like a legislative speech rather than a series of short points. Madam Speaker, one of my concerns with this legislation is the potential gap between what New Brunswickers may reasonably expect this office to accomplish and what the office will actually have the authority to do once it is established.
1: Okay, so it's the, now here's another part of the speech for it doesn't sound like legislative points, blah, blah, blah, blah. That's the part you're talking about.
3: Yes. It is so, like, it sounds, and the fact that he basically repeats himself. I will give him credit. He tried to read right through that. You know, he was like Ron Burgundy reading from a prompter, that guy. You know, like, he reads what's on the piece of paper.
1: Yeah. Well, he did. But he didn't back off either. Because if he had backed off, like, here's another version for you. Oops. He's certainly not the first politician to use AI. Lawyers have been caught in a lot of different scenarios, if you follow up on this stuff. He may be the first to get caught doing a classic copy-paste, though, onto his speech. This is why there is that copy feature at the bottom, and it copies the whole output, including the AI's
3: that.
1: Things.
3: Yeah.
1: I feel like there's an AI somewhere that's listening to this kind of stuff and watching the internet that's giggling, going, ha-ha, he fell for it.
3: Oh, they lead that in on purpose, 100%. They just want to trip us up.
1: Good marketing.
3: Keep doing it.
1: All right, here's another story that you absolutely did not need to know today. I don't know if you've seen this on the internet over the last little bit. There is a very rotund raccoon. Jimothy, have you heard the name Jimothy? It's getting thrown around on the internet because of Jimothy. This is not in reference to a joke from The Office, by the way.
5: Yesterday, we had a meeting about planets.
6: Well, to be fair, Jim, James, Jimothy. To be fair, Jimothy, the... Oh, that sounds weird. Are you okay with being called Jim?
5: I am.
6: All right.
3: Jimothy.
1: It's also funny because Jim's been there forever when he's like, are you okay with being called Jim? Well, okay, so this Jimothy is in reference to the internet's rotund raccoon, very, very round.
7: Jimothy. What a wonderful name. There he is running. Okay, a little goofy looking. This tiny little creature has created an internet frenzy, garnering more than 5 million views and thousands of comments on Instagram. What a cute little raccoon there. Seattle resident Kiana Hall filmed the raccoon earlier this week when she thought she spotted a cat under a car.
8: I would say that I was seeing some kind of gray, fluffy creature that was shaped sort of like an orb with really long legs. Almost looks to me like a monkey or a lemur. I guess other neighbors had seen him in the past, but this was my first time seeing him, and I'm the one who named him Jimothy. We literally just saw him and was like, he looks like a Jimothy.
1: He looks like a Jimothy.
3: He does.
1: Jimothy looks and moves like a raccoon with no neck. He's like a raccoon with a nose. You know those little squishmallows you see in the stores?
3: Yeah.
1: Those little round stuffies. He looks like that.
3: He does. That's a very good comparison.
1: Mm-hmm. He likely has a rare congenital spinal. Mm-hmm. I feel like that's inappropriate. A condition like short spine syndrome, which compressed his vertebrae, gave him a short, round, orb-like body and made it look like he has no neck. He's cute, though.
3: He is very cute.
1: He looks a little tubby, though. Let's be honest. It's like the trash panda found the ultimate cash in a garbage can. Fun fact, if you type Jimothy into Google right now, you'll see an animation of him running across your screen. No way.
3: Seriously. I've never seen Google work this fast before. If you do it, Jimothy's going to run across that screen. It's delightful.
1: Like that. Yeah. All right. One more story here that you absolutely didn't even know there. We've talked about massive gas stations in America before. I have my favorite. What about those giant signs that you see on the highway? They're like 300 feet tall, right? And you can let you know that, by the way, in 3 days, you're going to arrive at a Buc-ee's.
3: Yeah, you can see them from like a city away.
1: I have two Buc-ee's mugs. I love that place. Ugh. Those things can be 130 feet tall or more, and a worker who was sent to fix one of them got stuck in it, but he's cool.
9: I'm ABC7's Kate Cogiri. Take a look. That's a maintenance worker stranded inside a massive gas station sign in Wilmington. Fire officials say he was working on the roughly 130-foot tall sign when the lift he used ran into problems, leaving him stuck high above the ground. And while rescue crews worked to reach him, Chopper 7 spotted the worker inside the sign, giving us a thumbs up. Fire officials say the biggest challenge wasn't finding the worker, it was finding equipment tall enough to rescue him. Crews located a specialized lift at a job site in Joliet, and Illinois State Police escorted it to Wilmington. After hours inside the sign, crews brought him down safely.
1: As a compensation for his troubles, they gave him a free three-meat sandwich.
3: Mm.
1: I made that part up. He declined medical treatment, though. He wasn't seriously injured. He's expected to be okay, the firefighter said. Do you know how much meat is in the three-meat sandwich, by the way?
3: At least three meats. Turkey, ham, and bacon? I don't know.
1: Sliced chopped brisket, pulled pork, and smoked sausage. 15 ounces is the total sandwich. That is almost one full pound of meat.
3: There's a great video you should check out of Babish Cook on YouTube, who went to Buc-ee's and ate everything on the menu there in one day. And, pretty beautiful.
1: I can tell you that three-meat sandwich is very uncomfortable about an hour later on your highway drive. On your way to Alabama, which is long and... You see a lot of interesting things on the side of the roads. Bless you, Buc-ee's. 200 pumps, anyway. There you go, some stories that you absolutely did not need to know today. Shane Hewitt in the Night Show.
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10: It's pretty busy on the southbound Laurentian auto route right now. We have an accident just before the Met, so you are slow from Henri Bourassa down to the Metropolitan as a result of that incident. Other than that, we're in pretty good shape. Just some minor slowdowns here and there on the Dakari around Queen Mary. Then it opens up southbound side around John Talon. Then it opens up. The real trouble spot is obviously the Mercier Bridge down to one lane in each direction. You're still backing into Ville-Saint-Pierre. That's like a half-hour delay, at least inbound side from the 207. The Champlain is looking great on the outbound side if you're looking for an alternative. And the inbound side, it's about the same. You're slow from Taschereau to board the inbound Champlain. It's the Mazda event, 90 days with no monthly payments and a finance rate of 0.99%. 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Traffic and transit every 15 minutes on CJD 800. Your next report is at 8.
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